0: Will be back from concussion protocols, while the Bulldogs will have Satili Tupanua back from a hamstring injury. Melbourne's Tom McDonald will retire at the end of the AFL season. He's played 256 games for the Melbourne Demons. Former England cricket captain Ben Stokes admits he'd like to coach the national English team one day. The 35-year-old all-rounder retired from international cricket in June.
1: I want to be a coach. Would I love to be coach of England one day? Absolutely. I'd love to be able to do that. Do I think it's going to happen? I don't know.
0: In finance, the All Ordinaries has opened this morning at 9,312. One Australian dollar is buying 70.47 US cents. 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Sunny with westerly winds becoming light. We're heading for top temperatures of 19 degrees in the city and the west. Looking further ahead, sunny tomorrow, Friday and Saturday. At the moment in the city, it's 12 degrees, 11 at Bankstown, 11 at Penrith, 10 at Richmond, 11 at Leichhardt. That's the latest news. 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
3: To former Lieutenant General Ken Gillespie in about 10 minutes' time. We'll also get to our power report for the morning. But out of Melbourne, an 8-year investigation into negotiations between the Dan Andrews government and the Firefighters Union has found serious and concerning conduct by Victorian ministers, MPs and public servants, but it stops short of finding corrupt conduct. Those have been prosecuting this investigation, and the release of Operation Richmond won't be happy with the findings. They were contained in Operation Richmond, an investigation led by the Independent Broad-Based Anti-Corruption Commission, IBAC, which began back in 2018. Taken enough time, it was tabled in Parliament a short time ago. They identified serious issues in the way pay deals with the Country Fire Authority, the CFA, and the Metropolitan Fire Brigade were negotiated alongside the establishment of Fire Rescue Victoria. Commissioner Victoria Elliott said at the start of the report, IBAC found that senior members of government acted contrary to established policies, procedures, codes of conduct and conventions in negotiating a deal with the Secretary of the United Firefighters Union, Mr. Peter Marshall, for the CFA Enterprise Bargaining Agreement. By doing so, the government placed itself in a position where Mr. Marshall was able to exert extraordinary influence over the negotiations for both the CFA, EBA and the MFB-EBA. The report covers a period when Daniel Andrews was Premier for Victoria. The CFA pay deal became a political flashpoint for his government at the time. So that's the big story coming out of Melbourne.

0: We've selected 7 a.m. this morning, a little bit earlier than normal, but still in that peak hour area where power is all important. Wind was supplying us with 10% at 7 a.m. across the nation, solar 0, hydro 13%, gas 5%, batteries 11%, and we were getting 59% of our power nationally from coal. Which brings me to Chris Bowen again. As we discussed with Mark Latham, the Albanese government is betting Australia's warehouse rooftops could become the next frontier in the renewable energy transition. But you were going to have to pay for it big time. So Chris Bowen will announce at lunchtime today major expansions of the government's small-scale renewable energy scheme, allowing much larger rooftop solar systems to qualify for subsidies. We've had the battery scheme, which has cost us $8 billion. And now we're going to have a multi-billion dollar solar scheme. From October, the maximum eligible system size will increase from 100 kilowatts to 1 megawatt, cutting installation costs for businesses by around 20%. The government says an 850 kilowatt system could save businesses more than $230,000 up front, while producing enough electricity to power large warehouses, shopping centres or manufacturing facilities. Of course, that's when the sun shines. Mr. Bowen says commercial rooftops are the missing middle in Australia's energy transition and believes the change could dramatically increase the nation's solar capacity and, of course, his dreams for net zero. Industry groups say there is enough unused warehouse roof space to generate as much electricity as 10 of Australia's largest coal-fired power stations when the sun shines, although the expanded scheme is expected to add between $1 and $3 a year to your household power bill. It's got to be paid. And do you think it's only going to be $3? Yeah. Good luck with all of that. An interesting aspect of the census, which comes down next Tuesday. That's when we sit down and fill out the forms. You can fill it out earlier, and a lot of people are doing that. But that misses the point because you're supposed to legitimately record who's in the house, who's out of the house that time, at that particular night, and you've got to be a little bit accurate. But anyway, I tend to leave it until the night of the census. But Andrew sent me this email overnight. Chris, perhaps you can help. Please note that in this census, question 25 asks for a person's religion. Why is Judaism not included? Just wondering. Regards, Andrew. Well, that's interesting. The answer from the Australian Bureau of Statistics is that Judaism has not been a tick box option because the list only includes the most commonly reported religions, and other religions are captured through the other please specify option. Now, the ABS explains that the religion question is designed to capture religious affiliation, and if a person's religion is not listed in the provided options, they can write it in the other please specify. Judaism is specifically given as an example of a religion that can be entered this way. The ABS also says the categories are reviewed over time to reflect Australia's changing religious diversity. Following consultation after the 2021 census, changes were made to better represent some religious groups. But the ABS has continued to use a combination of common tick box options and write-in responses. For those who would regard their religion as Judaism, that won't appease them. However, they do list, for instance, Catholicism and the various key individual religions. So I don't know whether that's going to appease everyone, but that's the answer from the ABS, Andrew, if you were wondering. I will take a break right now. We will catch up with Ken Gillespie, talk about the flogging off of Australian military barracks as well. Love to get your feedback on what Ken Gillespie has to say too.
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2: Hoxton Park, they're clearing a crash, Cowpaster Road at Greenwood Drive. Chalora Centenary Drive remains a little busy at times going northbound, and the M1 clear down to Wollongong. 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I'm Ian Wallace with the latest traffic on 2SM 1269.
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0: 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Chris Smith across Australia.
1: Well, the future of one of Sydney's most iconic defence sites, probably one of the most iconic properties in the state, is under fire, with a former chief of army now warning selling Victoria Barracks in Paddington could leave the city exposed when it comes to responding to a major security threat. The Albanese government says Victoria Barracks is surplus to defence needs and should be sold off, a move expected to bring in almost $2 billion, but one that has sparked major concerns. Defence Minister Richard Marles said on radio yesterday the site is underused, expensive to maintain, and no longer fits the needs of a modern defence force.
2: I guess the disconnect here is I accept it's an important part of the history, which is exactly why the heritage value of this should be enhanced more than what the defence force can do. The simple point I would make is if you see this as having great heritage value, and we do, why would you choose the Australian Defence Force as the manager of this when we're obviously not a heritage organisation? I mean, literally every dollar that is required to maintain Victoria Barracks Sydney is being contested with providing more capability for Australia's Defence Force. I mean, you couldn't think of an organisation less suited to being able to maintain the heritage value of Victoria Barracks Sydney. And to give you some context here, it is $50 million is what's been spent over the last 5 years by Defence in terms of maintaining this. It's estimated another $200 million would be required to maintain it over the next 10. And that's to have it maintain the security which is required for a defence base. We don't need it as a defence base.
1: He seems pretty determined to sell this property off. But retired Lieutenant General Ken Gillespie, former Chief of Army, says the decision could put Sydney at risk. He joins us now. Mr. Gillespie, thank you very much for your time.
3: Chris, you're welcome.
1: The government says Victoria Barracks is surplus to defence needs. Before we talk about heritage, we'll get to what we need this property for. Does it serve a military purpose now, and do you see it being crucial into the future?
3: The short answer to that is yes, it does fulfil a military purpose right now, and it has done since it was completed in 1847, and continuous use by the military. It's also interesting listening to the minister's comments about being underutilised and all the rest of that argument, and that is that, just in the heart of the city, there's a commercial building being leased by Defence, which they pump lots of people and lots of money into. So, you could save money on Victoria Barracks by actually moving the people who are in the centre of the city into the barracks and fully utilising it. So there's two sides to that argument. The point that I've been trying to make is that the government can divest of defence land. That's what we elect them for. That's what they're there to do. And there's no doubt in the divestment program or plan that they have released, there are properties that should be sold. And I don't disagree with that at all. I think that's an important part of
1: In other parts of Australia, you mean?
3: In other parts of Australia, in other parts of Sydney. Right. But there are some headline organisations and facilities which bear closer research, I think, in Victoria Barracks.

0: in Sydney is one. Victoria Barracks in Melbourne is another. Barracks in Perth are another. Now, I've been involved in Victoria Barracks more than I have with any of the others. In fact, I've lived in Victoria Barracks as a land commander several years ago. So the point is that it is a very secure military base in the heart of Sydney. And that came to the fore back in 2007 when we had the world leaders here for APEC and we had to mount a large-scale security operation in the heart of the city. And we did that and we fully utilised the Victoria Barracks and the Randwick Barracks to mount that operation. It seems to me that the APEC-type activities and things aren't something of the past. They're something that will be a feature of the future. And if we get rid of a base like Victoria Barracks and we underutilise Randwick Barracks, et cetera, then if we have those things come again and we have an important security event, we've lost the ability to rapidly bring troops into the equation to help the civil authorities maintain law and order, put down terrorism events, et cetera. Now, there would be an argument that says, look, there's a low risk of that sort of event happening in the city, and we've got the New South Wales police force and, you know, the Defence Force is just a backup. And, you know, I've got to say that, okay, there might be some merit in a low risk of major activity happening. But the point that I make is if that low risk is realised, then the consequences of that realised risk are incredibly high.
1: Yeah, and let's not forget that we have a terrorism category of probable in Australia right now.
0: That's my point. And so I've, the heritage side of the barracks is, just 1840s, continuous military use, a Georgian sandstone building that is unique in the world. It deserves to be protected. And if the government's view is that, you know, it's costing too much money, then disinvest in a central tower that defence doesn't own in the city,
1: yes.
0: Put the people into the barracks and continue to use it for what it was designed to do.
1: Yeah, get your value out of it. Get your value out of it. That main barrack block, am I right in saying it's the longest stone building in the Southern Hemisphere?
0: That's correct. That's the case.
1: When its establishment made Paddington, right?
0: Absolutely. Absolutely. So it didn't move to Paddington. Paddington grew up around it because it was moved out of the centre of the city as it was in the 1840s. And there are little things that, you know, for the Australian Army really resonate about it being the home of the Army. So there have been troops marching in and out of the gates of that barracks for both world wars, et cetera. But the one that really resonates with me is that we had a bunch of New South Wales troops march out of those gates and go to the Boer War and come back home through those gates as Australians. Mm. Whilst they were away, we changed from colony to a federation, and I think that that's important. So to the Army, it is really a key to the kingdom. It's our ancestral home, and we're very proud of that.
1: The key
0: but
1: to the kingdom.
0: There are many other factors which contribute.
1: Yeah, go on. List some of the other factors, please.
0: Well, if you're talking about the minister saying that, of course, we'll protect the heritage. Now, heritage isn't my speciality, but in listening to the National Trust in one of the community engagements that was done by the assistant minister, the National Trust made the observation that if the government divests itself of the barracks, then the heritage protections that come under the Commonwealth legislation lapse.
1: Yeah.
0: Now, if that's the case, and we've recently had New South Wales government saying that, you know, it's not interested in taking over the building, then are we, you know, charting an unknown course where actually none of those protections might be realised?
1: So we may actually have part of this property bulldozed.
0: Absolutely. And then, of course, the other factor in it is if you're looking to sell it and you're going to put the imposition on a private enterprise that the minister is saying that the government can't afford to fund, then, you know, what sort of sale value do you think you're going to get from that? Mm. I mean, the numbers just don't seem to stack up. And, of course, What we haven't seen is the report that the government's used to make its decision. We haven't seen the numbers that led to the conclusions of those reports, and we haven't had any sort of independent verification that the numbers actually stand up.
1: Well, that's an interesting point. I cannot fathom for the life of me what kind of developer would be ever interested in paying a dollar for the site.
0: Well, again, if you go back in history, and I try and use real examples, so it was back in the... I can't remember the exact year off now, but we had a major storm in Sydney, and there was $1.2 billion worth of damage done. I know it was
1: 86,
0: Australia's
1: I think,
0: biggest
1: 86.
0: Insurance job.
1: Yeah, 86, I think it was, or 84. 80,
0: yeah, and we had the defence had just spent a fortune in renovating that beautiful building that you were speaking about before.
1: Yeah.
0: And to do that, we had to go back and open a quarry, a slate quarry in Wales in the United Kingdom that had been closed for several years because the heritage rules required that the slate came from that quarry.
1: Oh.
0: Now, we had just gone through all of that expense, put the slate on the roof, and then we had that massive hailstorm, which sort of sent us back to the start again. Now, you know, if you're looking to put that impost onto a commercial organisation, then you can imagine what that might do to the acquisition costs,
1: yes.
0: What the insurance burden for that company might be, and how lots of people will leave it alone like it's got leprosy.
1: Absolutely, which was my point indeed. Look, it's the last substantial foothold in inner Sydney. It's walled, it's a defensible compound, it's minutes from the CBD. I just don't get why they aren't working out ways in which it can be used more frequently, more for military purposes, as opposed to putting their hands up and giving up.
0: Absolutely.
1: Yeah.
0: The other part of it is that we keep on hearing we want it open more to the public. My response to that is it's pretty simple. If that's the requirement, then just tell Defence to open it up more to the public. It's that easy.
1: Yeah, you think that can be done, and that's one way of funding the maintenance.
0: Absolutely.
1: What are your thoughts on the Save Victoria Barracks Coalition? Lots of politicians and former politicians getting together from all sides of politics and trying to put some pressure on the federal government. That's got to be a good thing.
0: I absolutely think it's a good thing. One of the things that concerns me at the present time is I know that there are lots of small protest organisations out there and they're really not being brought together into a coalition to add weight to their argument. And I think because they're all doing it individually, all collecting their petitions and signatures and having their say, they're too small for the mass that's needed to get the government to take notice. And so the coalition, I think, is a really important part of letting the government know that this is actually pretty widespread view about the danger of selling the barracks off.
1: And what about yourself? Have you written or spoken to the Defence Minister about your feelings?
0: I've spoken to the Assistant Minister. I think in the press club, the Minister said that he really wasn't interested in the views of retired senior officers or washed-out public servants, I think was the term that he used at that stage. So, but I certainly have had a session with Assistant Minister Khalil, and he knows my views. In that meeting, the biggest disappointment I had was that I was invited to a community engagement activity to find when we got there, we were being told that this was a community engagement, but we have already made up our mind. So what you've got to say will be interesting, but it won't change our mind on what we're going to do.
1: Wow. Wow. Breathtaking disrespect. But anyway, that's another issue that you talk forever on. I'm glad that you expressed your views on this radio network because a lot of people, especially in our regional areas, with military heritage would be very interested in what you have to say and the use of Victoria Barracks. Thank you very much for your time.
0: You're very welcome, Chris. Thank you.
1: Good on you. Retired Lieutenant General Ken Gillespie, former Chief of Army. What are your thoughts on those, I think, compelling arguments? It sounds like as if they don't want to hear from those who might have wisdom in this area. So not only do they not want to hear, but they don't want to hear from the economists on this point too. Who's going to buy this particular property? No one. not for $1 billion, let alone $2 billion. And as for, you know, it could be opened up to the public, open it up. Have it every Sunday open. Fund some of the maintenance required to keep it going. And why are we leasing buildings in the middle of the CBD for army officials when you could actually put them in Victoria Barracks? Talk about surplus to demand. It's the leasing of the building that's surplus to demand as opposed to the actual Victoria Barracks. I'd be interested to hear what you have to say. 13 12 69.
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3: Mays Hill, M4, multi-vehicle crash eastbound, Tangout Lanes 1 and 2 approaching the Pitt Street overpass. And between Preston's and Borkham Hills, good on the M7 in both directions. SANE has helped people navigate complex mental health for 40 years. 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I'm Ian Wallace, 2SM 1269.
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1: Let's get a news update. Diane, what's happening?
9: Thank you, Chris. There are mixed results for students who undertook the NAPLAN testing, people being urged to get the flu shot before it's too late, and the Broncos' Ali Brigginshaw has been suspended for 3 NRLW matches. We'll have those stories and more at the top of the hour.
1: Good on you. Thank you very much for that. Back on the barracks, let's glean some reaction from people after hearing from Ken Gillespie. I think his arguments are compelling. That's my view. Joan, you've got a comment to make?
10: Chris, good morning.
1: Morning.
10: I have too much time off, mate, because the withdrawals are too bad.
1: All righto. I won't ever have holidays from here on in.
10: Thank you very much. My husband was Korea. I was Vietnam. My son's Afghanistan. There's so many homeless vets in this country. It's a joke. if they don't want to spend any money on Victoria Barracks, how about leasing the area and the rooms out to the Vietnam vets or any other vets that come along that are looking down the barrel of homelessness?
1: Instead of keeping your fingers crossed that someone like Gina Reinhart provides accommodation.
10: Exactly my point. Why should she have to look after us defence people when this brain-dead, useless communist government couldn't know what day it was?
1: Yeah.
10: Just pathetic. I mean, you've got a brilliant building like that, and how long would it take them to say, righto, all the people, you know, doesn't matter where they come from, that are homeless, ex-service people and their families, give them accommodation in the city, even if they pay, you know, $100 a week or $200 a week. That'll maintain the place. And this country, I don't come from Australia, but you're never going to have any heritage because as soon as you get something decent, you bulldoze it for money.
1: Yeah, exactly. And going back on what your first comment was about me having a break, that occurred to me so much when I was in Europe with the history, the heritage, the structures, the properties that just stand up in a modern environment but representing an old era that should be respected, not bulldozed.
10: Dead right. And that officer that you had on before is absolutely right. You can't talk to the government about anything when it comes to history. Everything's about the so-called future. And, mate, I've just finished cleaning after 65 years. And if these kids in this school system are the best, God help the rest. They can't read, they can't write, and they can't add up, and the teachers are not much better.
1: Yeah, subject for another day. But, Joan, you were in Vietnam. What did you do in terms of your service?
10: I was a transport driver, and we had to drive from Watsonia Barracks to Pakapanyo to Bandiana, all over the place, delivering all the messages to all the people who had to go out and tell the parents that their kids had been murdered.
1: And
10: they were murdered. No politician put his hand up. They had a national service. It's okay to send everyone else's kid. But, Polly's, where were all your brats? They were sitting at home, sipping on the wine and enjoying themselves while everyone else was fighting for your freedom, people. Your freedom.
1: Well said, Joan. Great to get your viewpoint. And thank you for your service.
10: Thank you, mate. Much appreciated. Bye-bye. Love you.
1: Thank you, Joan. Interesting viewpoint, passionate viewpoint from someone who's got skin in the game in terms of serving this country. Anthony, you've spent a lot of time at Victoria Barracks, have you?
11: Yes, I did, mate.
1: Tell me about those times.
11: I was a cook in the Army Reserves before I transferred over towards the regular Army back in 2000. I served a lot of officers over there at Victoria Barracks. There's a lot of history that should be still there. And I'm feeling that the government, the federal and state government, is doing absolutely nothing. I do agree on some of the previous caller, Joan, was saying about homeless veterans and families. I see that a lot down Sydney. Well, when I go to see a couple of my daughter and that down there, and I am a little bit paid off when I heard about they're going to sell Victoria Barracks.
1: Well, it's got accommodation facilities. You've got veterans living on the streets. Can we not marry the two?
11: Mate, I would. Of course, I was in catering. Mate, I would go down there, because I live up towards Tamworth, and I would go down there in a heartbeat to run a kitchen, because now they've got civilian contractors down there now. And when I was in the Army, because I was a steward and a cook, we used to run the mess, and we used to have everything. Mate, I would love to go back down there and run the kitchen, but I can't.
1: See, by the sound of it, from what Ken Gillespie said, no one in defence at the political level, so in the portfolio, in the bureaucracy, no one seems to get it. They obviously don't have an economic, you know, brain cell in their head to work out, well, hang on, we can open it up on weekends for the public and make a hell of a lot of money out of it to offset some of the costs for maintenance. We could also stop leasing property in the city and put personnel in the barracks, which no doubt can be used as, you know, a centrepiece for administration. Why aren't they coming up with ways of protecting it, using it, as opposed to getting rid of it?
11: Well, I think too, mate, because I was a steward, I can show the customs and traditions of the Australian Army what I've served. I served 32 years in the Army, and I can possibly go just like the ad got down Canberra. I can show the people the customs and traditions of the Australian Army messes, which, mate, it is gone since 2014. We haven't got that custom traditions in the Australian Army anymore.
1: Mm.
11: All run by civilians. And
1: that is interesting, which is why they're bereft of decent ideas. Anthony, thank you very much for your call. Kelly wants to discuss this. Go ahead, Kelly.
12: How are you going today, Chris?
1: Good, thank you.
12: Love it, good. Hey, listen, I'm more interested in the idea that, you know, again, this barracks so close to the CBD. We already know that we've had the Ayatollah and the terrorist flag waved across there.
1: Yep.
12: Potentially, you know, look at our top three politicians, all have this enclave, all supporting this, let's introduce this religion into, you know, preschools and schools. But we also sat there and watched a whole heap of young military-age men chanting, we are awaiting instruction. So if we move or sell the Victoria Barracks,
1: Gone. Yeah, you put down your protection, don't you?
12: Exactly. We have probable cause at the moment. We have a potential, this will happen. We already know it's happened at Bondi. We already know what's going on there. So if we get rid of that inner city, you know, who's going to defend us?
1: Yeah, in the country's biggest city, we have no military foothold. That sounds totally bizarre.
12: Exactly. And also, just another point, Chris, I'm hoping that maybe you could shed some light. There's an organisation called census.org.au that continues to put out these ads about, if you're not religious and you're filling in the census, pick no religion. But the thing is that we already know that 51.5% of the people in Australia at the last census are born or have one parent born overseas. And a friend of mine who's from the UK said, wow, this is what was put out when they were doing their, you know, who lives here. And that's how all these laws have now been changed, because there's a dominant culture, there's a dominant religion now that, you know, it's going to change our potential path. If, you know, they've got no religion right up the top. You know, we're inherently a Christian nation.
1: Yeah.
12: It doesn't matter what religion we are, we're inherently a Christian nation.
1: True.
12: Peaceful in Australia because, you know, we're peaceful people.
1: Yeah, and if we are going to be biased in any way, we should be biased towards a Christian inheritance.
12: Exactly, exactly. And then, you know what, again, back to the barracks, I honestly feel that this is something that the federal government is doing to appease the enclave that are just their voters to keep them in power.
1: That's interesting. Kelly, thank you very much for your comments and a few of your suspicions at the same time. William, go ahead.
13: Yeah, g'day. How you doing?
1: Good, thank you.
13: Victoria Barracks, it's, as a inbound tour operator, the able to attract people to come in to visit Victoria Barracks and for a fee is enormous.
1: It's enormous, exactly. You think about the same equivalent tourism operations that exist in Europe, America, the UK. You can go and see many, many barracks and many... Look, you go to Hawaii, for instance. You're seeing naval barracks there in Hawaii, you know, near Pearl Harbor. It's just... it's legendary. And they have thousands and thousands of people go every single day.
13: My word, that can happen in Sydney with Victoria Barracks, where you have the old guard of the 1700s and 1800s, and then the new parade of the new Australian Army. The potentials for it is enormous, and as far as outside catering, you can do the catering inside the barracks itself. So the government is just not thinking straight.
1: They're not thinking at all.
13: No, well, everybody has their views on our Prime Minister. I'll keep mine to myself. that he won't get my vote, put it that way.
1: Good on you, William. Thank you very much for your call. I appreciate your honesty. But there is someone who's in the industry, the tourism industry. Forget about Richard Mull saying, oh, you know, in the transition of this property, once it's sold, you could open it up for... Open it up now, as Ken Gillespie rightly says. Open it up on Saturday and Sunday. Give a few people the job of telling the history of this incredible location to those who come through. And it can be domestically or international visitors. International visitors turn up to places in Europe regularly to see major army and naval barracks and locations of significance. We've just done it. The same in the UK, the same in the United States. Hawaii, for instance. I've done that too, as many of you may have done at Pearl Harbor. The queues for people to get into these places are enormous. It's a tourism mecca. Open it up on weekends or 3 days a week and you pay off some of that maintenance that's required on a regular basis. And close down your leasing of property in the city and take all of those officers and administrators to Victoria Barracks and use it the way it can be used. It's got me beat. Just brainless stuff. Brainless leadership is what it is. And, oh, the great way is to sell it for $2 billion. Who's going to buy it for $2 billion, you nongs? We're 40 minutes away from news.
7: 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Sydney traffic.
3: Mays Hill, the M4, they're clearing a multi-vehicle crash eastbound approaching the Pitt Street overpass. At Rosemeadow, a crash on Epping Road that's affecting both directions. There's so much to do at Sydney Zoo. 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I'm Ian Wallace for the latest traffic on 2SM at 12:69.
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1: Don't tell my heart, my achy, breaky heart, I just don't think it understands.
2: Let's get back to the open line. This has really impacted people's feeling about heritage. It really has, and it's a lot more than heritage. You heard what Ken Gillespie says about a strategic foothold in the middle of Australia's busiest city at a time when our terrorism level is at probable. That's the military angle to all of this. Don't trust the politicians saying, oh, you know, the use for this purpose is low. What would they know? They're politicians. They've done nothing. They've got limited life experience. Ken Gillespie's got the experience in this regard. They should be listening to him, not the politicians. And going back to the heritage value, you know, I've just been on this trip with 55 listeners and we all made the point about the heritage that has been maintained and how outstanding it is to see, and the stories and the commitment and the storytelling of a nation through heritage. Do not underestimate the power of that. Peter, go ahead.
3: Yeah, g'day, Chris.
2: G'day.
3: Just quickly, yeah, look, I seen one of the...
2: Pete, we're losing you. You're in a bad spot by the sound of it. Can you sort of stand on your head and wave your hand in one direction, please?
3: Can you hear me now?
2: Oh, perfect. Keep standing on your head.
3: Sorry, mate. Yeah, look, I'll cut to the chase. Like, Tower of London in London, I believe that that's still run and operated by the British military, and it's a tourist attraction.
2: Yeah. Yeah.
3: So there's a...
2: You could put a list of 150 places just in Europe that people spend a lot of money and travel a lot of kilometres to go and visit that are militarily connected.
3: Yeah. And I even think the Edinburgh Castle in Edinburgh is owned and they're still run by the military as well.
2: Yeah.
3: So, yeah.
2: I'm hearing you, Peter. There are any number of examples. How about we think beyond our own little belly button and start thinking about how the world uses these locations and protect them? Michael, Victoria Barracks, go ahead.
4: Hey, Chris. How are you?
2: Good, thanks.
4: I used to work across the road at the Royal Women's Hospital for many years, Addington. And I walked across and volunteered as a conserver at the museum. They actually had one of the best collections of Australian military history over in the museum, and it was open to the public. I'm not sure how many times a week you were open, but you were well and truly allowed to walk around, and it was run by volunteers, mostly retired, interesting people, brigadiers, generals, and... you know, colonels, and they were all very interesting to talk to, and they knew heaps about the barracks. And the barracks is littered with bits of history. Even the marks on the wall where the early troops would stand there waiting to get into the mess and just sharpen up their tucker stuff on the wall. So to get rid of something like that, it's so historic, would really be a painful detriment on a country. I know we're supposedly a young country and we really don't have the history, as you say, Europe and London and other places. So we should hang on with both hands of anything that we actually have that history.
2: And find ways, so think positively, find ways to use it better and save on cost instead of, oh, maybe the only thing is flog it off and... take the money into Parliament so we can spend on more goodies and lollies for the voters. Like, seriously, we can do better than this.
4: Oh, we can do a lot better than this. But you know what they say, ignorance protects poor government. They won't tell you anything about it, but it is actually a very effective and a very historic site. And it could be used for many things. Just keep it in public hands.
2: Yeah. Michael, thank you very much. You could come up with a very smart committee made up of the likes of Ken Gillespie and others, no politicians. And, not like, I mean real people. I mean people with real life experience, not politicians. And you could work out effective ways to make it pay more for itself, effective ways to show the public the incredible history associated with that property and various theatres of war. and then at the same time have a foothold in Australia's busiest city to handle major terror events if they were to occur. John, good morning.
5: Two things. I'll go off. Last night I did the census, and I was really interested in the religion question. There is no box to tick Christianity. We are all broken up into our, you know, Catholicism, Church of England, Greek Orthodox.
2: Yeah.
5: The next one down on the list after all those are is just Muslim. Now, my question is, we have, as far as I'm aware, two different groups of Muslims here. We have the Shia and the other mob. Why does the census people want to break our Christian religions into categories where the Muslims are just one box?
2: That's an interesting point. That is an interesting point. We could actually learn a lot by breaking the Muslim religion into those different categories.
5: Yeah, and the poor old Jews and any other religions that are not categorised, there's a box that you can tick other, and then you can put it down.
2: Yeah.
5: What a disgrace.
2: All right, John, thank you very much. Dan on the census as well. Go ahead, Dan.
6: Chris, that is amazing. That previous caller absolutely stole my thunder 100%. The fact that there's no Judaism there. I've been going to a Pentecostal church for 40 years, and my family, friends, it's amazing. In the One Life Church in Taree. Now, I said exactly the same thing. Like, all Christians believe in Jesus. And so you've got Muslims believe in Allah or Muhammad, right? So they've broken all the Christian faiths, the Baptist, United Church, Catholics, etc. And there's not even a box for Pentecostal, which is the fastest growing in America, Australia. I'd like to know how many Muslims are as opposed to Pentecostals.
2: That's interesting. I don't know the figures. I don't know the numbers. But the census may tell us, but it won't tell us much if they don't categorise the other branches of Christianity.
6: Well, that's right. But that has the previous caller stated 100% perfectly. Why all the different denominations, if you like, within the Christians? They're all Christians and they all believe in Jesus. Then they have man-made little derivations along the 2,000 years, you know? They're man-made changes. But Jesus is Jesus, you know? There's no disputing.
2: Thank you, Dan. Thank you very much. I didn't think that that particular question in the census would engender as much argument as it has. It certainly has elsewhere, and now it's doing so on this program as well. After the break, we're going to catch up with the people from Rural Aid and then talk about your finances at home.
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8: Mays Hill, M4 crash eastbound, taking out lane 1 just near the Pitt Street overpass. There are extensive delays. Rosemeadow crash on Appin Road, which is closed in both directions. It's a 40-wing sleep event of the year. 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
17: Good morning, I'm Diane Coveney-Garland. A huge ruling by Australia's highest court, which has thrown out a reduced sentence handed to a teenage killer. Queensland mother Emma Lovell was fatally stabbed in the chest during a home invasion on Boxing Day in 2022. A 17-year-old was initially jailed for 14 years, but the Queensland Court of Appeal cut that ruling for that sentence. The High Court has now ruled judges should not have interfered with the original sentence and have ordered the now 20-year-old to serve at least 70% of his original term before he'll be eligible for release. A former head of the Australian Army says his advice on the sale of Victoria Barracks is being ignored. The federal government's eyeing a potential $2 billion sale for the Paddington site in Sydney, saying it's not needed. Former Chief of the Army and three-star general Ken Gillespie has told Chris Smith he has voiced his concerns.
18: I think in the press club the minister said that he really wasn't interested in the views of retired senior officers or washed-out public servants, I think was the term that he used at that stage.
17: The brother of former New South Wales Premier Dominic Perrottet, Jean-Claude Perrottet, is due to face the ICAC hearing today. The 29-year-old is listed as a witness from reformers and is under investigation for allegedly soliciting or accepting illegal donations for the recruitment of members to the Liberal Party. ICAC is also investigating his other brother, Charles Perrottet, and whether he solicited or accepted donations from property developer John Nassif. Both brothers have denied any wrongdoing. There's still a gap in academic achievement between students experiencing disadvantage and their peers. The latest NAPLAN results show very little progress in reducing that gap. The Smith family CEO, Doug Taylor, says there are some small improvements.
19: Particularly in numeracy for students in years 5, 7 and 9, but there are great concerns for young people who experience disadvantage. 30% of those young people need additional support. Now, that's 10 times higher than their peers. So we need to do more to support young people who experience disadvantage in their learning.
17: An armed man's been arrested at Donald Trump's Los Angeles golf course. The 38-year-old had a loaded gun and a 16-round magazine in his car, with police saying he'd been monitoring security at the course days out from a fundraiser. Australians are being told it's not too late to get the flu jab. There's still a month of winter left. Dr. Michael Wright, president of the Royal Australian College of GPs, says even at this time of year, the flu is more than just a seasonal cold.
20: Last year, more than 1,000 Australians died from the flu. The vaccine's really effective and really recommended for basically everyone over 6 months, but it's free for everyone over 65 and for kids over 6 months, but less than 5 years, and people with chronic health conditions like diabetes or asthma.
17: Day three of the Alan Jones trial is underway in Sydney. The cross-examination of complainant Jay is continuing. In sport, the Gold Coast Titans will take on the Cowboys tomorrow night. The Titans will be without Zane Harris. He's out for the rest of the season through injury. Penrith's Blaise Talangi has been named on the bench for the Panthers game against the Warriors. Despite being dropped to reserve grade, teammate Jack Cogger says it's been a good learning curve.
0: I think he's going to be a far better player in the long term than me. So, he's been fine, and he's actually helping me when I've needed it.
17: The Broncos' Ali Brigginshaw will miss 3 NRLW matches after being found guilty of a Grade 3 dangerous throw charge, while the Newcastle Knights' Taylor Prettibong has been suspended for 2 games after pleading guilty to a Grade 2 careless high tackle offence. In finance, the All Ordinaries is up 62 points at 9,374. One Aussie dollar is buying 70.52 US cents. 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Sunny with westerly winds becoming light. We're heading for top temperatures of 19 degrees in the city, 19 in the west. Looking further ahead, sunny tomorrow, Friday and Saturday. At the moment in the city, it's 13 degrees, 13 at Bankstown, Penrith, Richmond and Marion. That's the latest news. Now, Chris Smith across Australia on 2SM.

0: couple of interesting reactions to all of this Victoria Barracks stuff. One text message from Jeff that says, you know, I think most people have missed the point here. Labor are anti-military because they're hardcore leftists who think that we should all be hugging each other and that the military is bad and evil. They would honestly believe in their heart of hearts that Victoria Barracks symbolises that. They think military is a bad thing. Interesting take on what we've discussed. Bruce on the Mid-North Coast. Go ahead, Bruce.
1: Yeah, thanks, Chris. I just wanted to say I coached the New South Wales Suburban Rugby Union team for a couple of years, and we played on the parade grounds there against combined services. And we played actually for the Dasher Wheatley VC Shield. And if you know Dasher Wheatley's story from Vietnam and what he did and sacrificed himself for his mate, and to see the pride that the combined services guys playing on their parade ground in honour of this particular man. And the guys that I had in my team were drawn from Sydney, from Kiwis, Maori boys, English guys, and I ran them through what the history of the place, what they were actually playing for.
0: I bet they were fascinated.
1: Yes. Yes, and then we had the after-match function in the officers' mess, and they got to see what was there and what it represented.
0: Yeah, and as for Wheatley, a recipient of the Victoria Cross, what a great trophy to play for. And, you know, here is another reason why we need to keep Victoria Barracks in military hands, because it gives even those young people who are playing in those sports a chance to learn a little bit more about their country.
1: Correct. Correct.
0: Well said, Bruce. Thank you very much for your call. I appreciate it. $100 million of water. Imagine that. It's an extraordinary number, but behind every single litre is a farming family that simply needed water to drink, cook, shower, and get through another day. Rural Aid has now delivered its 100 millionth litre of domestic water to drought-affected farming families across Australia, a service that began with one woman in Orange asking a very simple question: how can I help? 8 years later, that local act of kindness has become one of the country's biggest lifelines for rural Australia. Joining us now from Rural Aid is its CEO, John Walters. John, welcome to the program.
2: G'day, Chris. Thanks very much. And it's a really important day and one we're really, really proud of. You touched on it. Over 8 years, we've been able to deliver 100 million litres of emergency household drinking water. And it's an incredible achievement. And it's not about us by any means. We're very, very conscious that every time we've delivered water, it's made an incredible impact for a farming family who's just been up against it. It
0: defined for us emergency water deliveries, because it's not just about getting out there and filling up a tank, right?
2: Absolutely. And it's really just recognising that Mother Nature can give our farming family such a tough time. And drought is typically where we've been at our busiest delivering water. And I think back to those years, 2016, 17, 18, 19, 4 years of drought, like 4 years of drought, living it every single day. And during that time, we had trucks just crisscrossing the country, getting water to families whose tanks had run dry. And when you run out of water, that's an emergency. There's not too many other things that you can do to sustain a family or an individual if there's no water. It's the most basic and the most important of all our needs.
0: And I spoke about how this was initiated when one woman in Orange decided to help. Where are you sourcing water? Is it from private supplies only?
2: No, look, the water that we source is typically from the local council. So we source the water from the local council, but it's then Rural Aid who pays off the money that's been donated by generous Aussies right around the country to have that water transported to that property. And that can be half an hour down the road. It can be 4 hours down the road, such as just the nature of rural communities. But it's very much about us all working together. So donors are supporting rural aid, councils giving rural aid access to that water. And then Jane, our amazing lady in orange, who's the brainchild of the program, coordinating it still to make it all happen.
0: Oh, you got her on the job as well.
2: Oh my God! Yeah, look, we wouldn't be able to survive without the amazing Jane. Look, she's a one band dynamo who just makes this happen. And when things were really bad, like this was again back 2018 and 19, the number of deliveries that were happening every single day and every single week, there just wasn't enough hours in the day for her to be able to coordinate it and manage it. But she did it, and she made it happen. And our families who received that water, we know how grateful they are for that support.
0: We know what the forecasts are for the summer period. I must say we've had similar forecasts in previous seasons and they haven't materialised, but let's presume that it will be a shocking summer for rural Australia. You're going to have to source a lot more water, aren't you?
2: Oh, look, we're like everyone, we're absolutely looking to the skies and we're really quite concerned about that forecast. Forecasts are exactly that. They're a prediction of what might happen. The reality is we'll find out soon enough. But in Queensland, for the first time in 2 years, shires have now been drought declared. Right. In New South Wales, we know that the state, by September 30, almost half of New South Wales is forecast to be in a drought category. So, and drought is intensifying in many parts of New South Wales. So if the forecast materialises, it's going to get tight, it's going to get tough, and an organisation like Rural Aid is going to become even more important.
0: And so you donors out there or potential donors, listen to that. Rural Aid can always do with your help. John Walters, congratulations on the milestone. It is truly incredible, but there's more work to do, and I'm sure Rural Aid can accomplish that work. Thank you.
2: Good on you, Chris. Thank you. Appreciate it.
0: No problem. CEO of Rural Aid, John Walters. When it comes to money at home, who's really in charge at your place? Who's the Minister for Finance? Who's the treasurer in your house? A piece in the Herald earlier this week fascinated me. It was by financial expert Victoria Devine. And Victoria looked at the way men and women handle money differently in relationships. Like, put it this way. If I go to a department store on the weekend, I would never buy something because it was discounted. But my partner would, if there was something that was really discounted and she wasn't sure whether she needed it or not, she'd buy it because it's discounted. That is a completely different philosophy when it comes to purchase power. Does that work the same way in your household? And if it does work that way, why the hell is the woman of the house in charge of the finances? I'm just saying. Now, Victoria Devine says, while women are increasingly earning more, investing more, and becoming more financially confident, there's still a pattern where men often take the lead on the big financial decisions, things like major investments, shares, and long-term strategies. You see, when it comes to investments, I think women are probably less risky, and maybe they should be in charge of the bigger investments and not in charge of the daily petty cash. Just saying. I know this is a terrible generalisation, but I'm just using my life experience with females to come up with this theory. Now, Victoria Devine also points out something interesting. Women often manage the everyday finances, the bills, the budgets, the household spending, while men are more likely to handle the bigger financial decisions. Why wouldn't it be the other way around? And it raises the question, who is actually the boss of the money in your household? And has it changed? Has it got to the stage where one, the wife or the husband has gone, oh, I've got to give up. I can't handle the money anymore because of a bad decision, or you got behind in terms of debts and paying bills and you thought, oh,

0: where the responsibility is swapped. And I don't know, is it usually, I think traditionally it's been the person who actually earns the most that has been in charge of the money. And in history, that's the blokes. But in more modern terms, where women can earn as much, if not more, maybe it's become more normal for women to be in charge of the bills, the money, the spending. Because they're the ones who know where the dollars are coming from. And then you've got the idea of someone being a spender or a saver. Usually in a household, according to Victoria Devine, there are opposites. So someone is a chronic saver and will make sure that $2 is saved every single time they go to the grocery store. And the other one is the spender who wouldn't actually look at the ticket or the price of something. Maybe one of you have to jump in all the time, say, hey, no, don't buy that. Buy the other one. Buy the no brand. So who runs the money in your house and for what reason? Why is someone in particular in charge of the money and someone else is not? Are you the financial mastermind? Do you consider yourself the right person to handle the money, or do you consider yourself hopeless at running finances in your home? And you're happy to hand over control? Give us a call. I'm just interested in this because Victoria Devine wrote that article and it got me thinking about how we set the rules as to who's in charge of the money. Now, I lost a lot of money at one stage in a scam, but it was my attempt to try and earn a lot of money really quickly. So I have since given up all authority when it comes to spending, although I'm the saver. I won't go out to a department store and think I've got to walk out of the department store with something. I'll often go shopping for hours and not purchase a thing. Interesting how different sexes deal with finances. Give us a call on 13 12 69.
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2: Rosemeadow, a crash on Appin Road. Now, Appin Road is closed in both directions, and Mount Toma work on the Bells Line Road. Traffic is slow going east and the westbound. Lunch is coming in hot and bigger at 7-Eleven. Try the mega sausage roll or the double Kransky. Your lunch favourites now bigger at 7-Eleven. Wonderfully easier. I'm Ian Wallace with the latest traffic on 2SM 1269.
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0: Let's go to Byron, beautiful part of the world. Alan, go ahead.
1: Good morning, Chris.
0: G'day.
1: How you going?
0: I'm good, thank you. Where are you listening through? 2LM or Tweed?
1: 2LM, I think I'm on.
0: Yeah, 2LM, okay. 900 AM or 104.3 FM. Good.
1: 103.
0: Okay.
1: Well, I just want to talk about the compulsory third-party personal injury insurance. Do you remember when this first came in? It was over people getting injured in accidents and, you know, making claims and getting paid. We all had compulsory insurance back then.
0: Mm.
1: I think it was either Barry O'Farrell or Barry Unsworth brought it in and said it'll be a one-off levy, fund levy.
0: Yeah.
1: It'll remain the same price.
0: Yeah, I think you're right, and now we know what we know.
1: Well, yeah, I've got to renew mine shortly, and I've got comprehensive, and I've got to have compulsory third-party injury as well. Mine's gone from 130, 40, it's levy, to this year, $150,
0: $21. Right.
1: Increase. Yeah, so, I mean, it hasn't remained the same, and originally it was because I watched an article show one night years ago now, this is going back a long time, but it was a family in Auburn that was staging accidents and was for over about 6 or 7 years, and nobody we're about 2 a.m. in the morning and nobody had ever picked up that it was a family, like relatives as well, all involved in these accidents and all getting claims of 100,000.
0: And I think it's far more prolific than what we know and what prosecutors can prove.
1: For sure. And so I just get annoyed with governments in general because we can go to numerous issues, but I mean, the Brumbies is one, for example. I mean, that is a problem that if the private sector had to sort that out and you had responsible people in there nutting it out, you'd be, you know, making the stallion steroid or whatever it may take. You can do it veterinary-wise.
0: Yeah.
1: No need to shoot them the way they're shooting them. And plus the fact they let them breathe then till the next time they've got to cull them back and go down and shoot them again.
0: Yeah.
1: I mean, it doesn't make any sense, mate. I mean, for goodness sake.
0: I'm going to talk about a protest that's on tomorrow that people in Sydney and surrounds can come to protest against the culling of the Brumbies, and I'll be speaking at that event. I'll talk about it in about 10 minutes' time. But you make a very good point. This has got there's no sense to this policy whatsoever.
1: No, there is no sense to it. And plus, I think we're losing it as well. My last point is I live in Byron Shire. We've got people here. We're really disappointed with our council and the way our infrastructure is falling apart in this shire. That's roads, stormwater, sewerage systems, you know, you name it. Very disappointed. Now, I know people here that have tried to contact the local government department, the ombudsman, and been told, no, we don't get involved in council business. You have to go back to the elected council, to your council. So what's the point then of having a local government association or department in Sydney as part of the state government?
0: Yeah, when they don't want to look at what a local council is doing badly.
1: I'm going on what people have told me, and they have contacted them in writing and been contacted back to say by a member of that, the minister's staff, which is Ron Hoenig, and to say, no, we don't get involved in council matters. You have to go back to the council. And the same response from the ombudsman. So it's a bit disappointing, isn't it?
0: Yeah, you're not wrong. I said earlier in the week when we were talking about complaints to councils, and I was talking about a service called Snap, Send and Solve.
1: Yes.
0: That you might want to use because they're getting plenty of traction in getting responses from council about complaints to that council. And you go through them and they represent and compile a list of complaints and put it to council to get a reply. You might want to have a look at that, Snap, Send, Solve.
1: Okay, well, we'll do.
0: Yeah. Good on you, Alan. Thank you very much for that.
1: Okay, bye.
0: Good to get your call. 12 months ago, on this very day, we lost an incredible Australian, Colin Jacobson, Col Joy. Australian singer and entrepreneur. He died last year on this day at 89. Can't believe that year's gone that quick. I remember when we heard about it. He played with his brother Kevin and Col Joy and the Joy Boys. In 1959, his single Bye Bye Baby made the top spot on the Sydney charts, and three further top 10 hits followed. Along with his brother Kevin in the 60s, they also established an influential management, publishing and recording business. And then in 73, he had a single, Heaven Is My Woman's Love, as well, which became number one. And what an entertaining career he had, performing at just about every venue on this continent, and even some in Tasmania. The great Cole Joy.

0: The great Cold Joy. We lost him 12 months ago on this very day. Talking about money a little earlier and who's in charge of the finances at home, remember when you actually had to save up for things before you spent and bought stuff? No buy now, pay later stuff. No tapping a card and pretending you didn't just spend money, which is what we mostly do nowadays. Afterpay Arena has officially opened in Sydney, part of a five-year partnership that allows fans to use Afterpay's pay-in-four option to split the cost of tickets into four interest-free installments, as well as food, merchandise and drinks. And there was a time when you wanted something, but you actually saved for it. Saved every dollar until you built up the money and you went out and bought it, like your first car or your television or went on a holiday, a piece of jewellery. Do you still do that? Because I admire you if you do. We are constantly compelled to use credit cards nowadays, so to spend money we don't have and then presumably find it down the track and pay for the bill. And all those moments when we spent money on something was absolutely have to have stuff. I remember as a kid, you know, Dad used to say, "Do you need this?" He'd say it 1,000 times, but do you need this? And, you know, Mum had put you through the third degree as well. Well, you've got to save up. You've just got to save up for that. So do you still do that? Have you, you know, made yourself so almost military taught to only buy stuff that you have the money to spend on, as opposed to spending first and saving the money afterwards? It's such a trap with credit cards. They flog them to you. On all the media sites, they flog them to you. The best thing here, the best thing there. You can get this great credit card and pay it back over many, many months, all that sort of stuff. And it's almost impossible to do what that previous generation used to do, which is save entirely before you spend. Denise wants to talk about Cold Joy. Go ahead, Denise.
1: Oh, good morning, Chris.
0: Hi.
1: What a fantastic radio show. I just want to say that.
0: Thank you very much. Appreciated.
1: That's okay. Back in the days, my mum used to listen to John Laws and all that, and I grew up with John Laws myself, and you've taken over and you've done a wonderful job.
0: Thank you.
1: So back in the days, Cold Joy, Little Paddy, Johnny O'Keefe used to sing and raise money. And please, when I say this, viewers, please don't take it the wrong way, but back then it was called the Spastic Centre.
0: Mm.
1: And I just want to cut, you know, the viewers to know that, the Cold Joy and his, you know, Cold Joy, the team, and Little Paddy and Johnny O'Keefe used to, yeah, raise money for the Spastic Centre. My sister sadly passed away before she got there, but yes.
0: Sorry to hear that.
1: They did. Yeah, that's okay. That's how come I'm adopted. But and that's another story for another day. But anyway, yeah, so I just thought a little bit of memorabilia.
0: Yeah, great. And what an entertainer. You know, forget about his chart-topping songs. He could sing just about everything, couldn't he?
1: Yep, 100%, 100%. And they were the good old days when they were great singers. You could listen and understand the words and things like that, you know. So
0: you could understand the words, yes, instead of having to find them somewhere to work out what the hell they're saying. Denise, thank you very much for your contribution on this first anniversary of his death.
1: That's okay. And one more thing, just quickly, I was taught the same thing. If I didn't have the money, I didn't buy it.
0: And have you kept to that?
1: 100%. I've raised six children on that way, and not into lay-bys and things like that. But, you know, when my husband and I went to buy furniture back in the day, we had the second-hand furniture from Mum, you know, and then we saved up for our brand-new things. And to this day, I'm 66. I still do the same thing. If I don't have the money, I either don't need it or don't, you know, or just save to buy it and buy it on special, and then if the special goes off and I miss out, well, I wasn't meant to have it. That's how I run.
0: Good on you. And therefore you don't have huge money worries, do you, that way?
1: I have no money worries. I just spend in my, you know, for what I have.
0: But also too, at our ages, in the 60s, you get to the stage where you've got all you need. I reckon.
1: Yep.
0: I've got enough shoes in the cupboard. I've got enough shirts. I've got enough jeans. You know, I've got enough stuff. I don't need more stuff.
1: No, no, no. And I live in a country town up in Taree area, and I buy local to support our local people and to support our local children.
0: Yeah.
1: Children have all had jobs, part-time jobs in this area, and I support the local people, which I think is a good thing also.
0: Brilliant, brilliant. It is a good thing. Denise, well said in all ways. Thank you so much, and thank you very much for your kind words about the program.
1: My pleasure. Thank you. Keep up the good work, Chris.
0: Will do. Haven't started yet. We'll take a break, get you a news update. I want to talk about this Brumby protest tomorrow that I encourage you to be part of, and then we'll take more of your calls on 13 12 69.
2: 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Sydney traffic.
3: Rosemeadow crash, Appin Road is closed in both directions, diversions are in place. M4 traveling well outbound to Blue Mountains. A reminder, Mount Victoria, Great Western Highway closed east and westbound. 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I'm Ian Wallace with the latest traffic on 2SM 1269.
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0: What's happening, Diane?
10: Thanks, Chris. Aussies are getting the jump on the census, with more than 1 million people already filling it out. A new report has found 3.6 million Aussies have recently experienced food hardship, and the Dragons have signed another player. We'll have those stories and more at the top of the hour.
0: Thank you so much for that. Well, a fight over Australia's wild Brumbies is gaining momentum in my eyes. I get more calls now when I raise this subject than I got at the very beginning of the debate. But the big question is whether this is becoming a genuine political movement, and are Australians paying attention? Because it's one thing to protest against what a government is doing. It's another thing to put yourself out to protest. So would you, for instance, consider turning up to a protest tomorrow? because one will occur outside State Parliament in Macquarie Street. Protesters are preparing to continue their fight against the New South Wales government's Brumby management plan, arguing the iconic wild horses are part of Australia's heritage in so many ways. Militarily, environmentally. The government says, oh, they got the scientific advice. We're shooting them from helicopters in their head. If they're lucky. This is all to protect a fragile Kosciuszko alpine environment. Why do we, as environmentalists, think that we need to have pristine conditions in an open park? Why does it have to be pristine? Why can't various fauna and flora compete? And it still becomes a terrific place to spend time, whether you are an animal or whether you are a human being. Joining us now is Tonya Norton from the Animal Justice Party's Brumby Working Group. Tonya, welcome to the program.
11: Thanks, Chris. I'm pleased to be here.
0: Thank you. Can you explain what is actually happening with the Brumbies and what kind of evidence has been gathered in the last month and a half on the issue and on the way in which these Brumbies are being killed?
11: Well, Chris, I mean, the aerial culling that they call it, so basically the the horses are being shot from helicopters, so low-flying helicopters chase, pursue them, and multiple shooters shoot them from the helicopters. The thing that is really upsetting is that, you know, they're basically being shot. Their target areas are no longer the head or the heart, but they're actually, you know, the target area is the lungs. And this means that many horses will die, certainly not instantaneously, but maybe slowly over
0: the lungs.
11: Minutes to hours.
0: That's the first time I've heard this, the lungs.
11: Yeah. No, they've given up on the head and the heart because they're smaller areas, smaller target areas. So they're actually shooting for the lungs. And so unless they hit a major blood vessel, the horses are not going to die quickly. And if they do die quickly, it's drowning in their own blood.
0: But having said that, that's the culling process, which is abhorrent. The process and its necessity, there are huge question marks over this, right?
11: Yeah. Oh, huge. I mean, for instance, the numbers that the pardon me, I've got a frog in my throat now. Great timing.
0: That's okay. Do you need some water with that frog? Do you need
11: thank
0: to mix?
11: You. Yes, I might just have a glass.
0: Go
11: of water.
0: Go and get a glass of water, and I'll fill in the next 15
11: no,
0: seconds.
11: No, that's okay. I've just had a sip. It's
0: okay,
11: beside
0: good.
11: Me.
0: Go on.
11: Yeah. So the numbers that the government reported from the National Parks and Wildlife surveys, we believe to be hugely inflated.
0: Yeah.
11: I mean, anybody looking at the numbers can see that they don't really make a lot of sense, that they're biologically impossible in some cases. And
0: you can't have that many foals in a short period,
11: no.
0: As they are suggesting. So they're making that up. And the people who live and work in that area tell me that too.
11: Well, that's right. I mean, and it has been shown that the methodology that they used is quite flawed. And the last, they even used different methodology for the 2025 aerial count as well. But, yeah, absolutely crazy. There's no way. Mares normally have 2 foals per 3 years. There's no way they can go from 3,000 to 4,000 horses in 2024.
0: No.
11: To 6,000 to 16,000 horses in 2025.
0: Unless someone's trucking them in.
11: Yeah, that's right. And then during that time also they are trapping them and shooting them. And they are being rehomed. So there's no way in the world.
0: Total
11: and
0: BS.
11: And horses actually died. I mean, they're out in the wild. They're going to be dying of natural causes as well.
0: Yeah, so. It's total BS. And it's coming straight out of the mouth of the Premier. It's total BS. Okay, so you're encouraging people to get together tomorrow, right?
11: That's right. I mean, tomorrow is the reading of the petition to try and ban aerial culling. We have 22,000, over 22,000 signatures on that. So the debate is being read tomorrow, and we are basically all the Brumby supporters are going to be joining the AJP rally that's being held between 1 to 3.
0: 1 to
11: tomorrow,
0: 3 p.m., yep.
11: Outside Parliament House.
0: On Macquarie Street.
11: On Macquarie Street, yep.
0: And, you know, it's interesting. Then, 22,000 signatures, Tonya. What does that mean in terms of what the Parliament is forced to do? Are they forced to debate this again?
11: Well, they're forced to debate it. To be honest, I have been told that there's it may not force any decision, but it gives them the idea that the MPs have to go away and go, okay, hang on, obviously there's a huge number of Australians. Because just remember, this is only people in New South Wales who are allowed to sign this petition too.
0: Yeah, yeah, yeah.
11: There's millions, thousands and thousands of people all over Australia and all over the world who are completely against this. But they have to go away and they have to talk about it and they have to start to consider what Australians are asking them to do.
0: Yeah, I'm with you. The government appears to be standing firm, or do you think they're a little bit wobbly after these numbers have been accumulated?
11: It's quite hard to tell what the government is thinking generally because they basically have ignored us and haven't been speaking out much. We've heard quite a bit from Jack Gough, who seems to be the main spokesperson for the government. But I have seen Penny Sharp's reply to the petition, and she does seem to not be looking very flexible in that area.
0: Right.
11: But we're not going to stop fighting.
0: No. And we'll fight from 1 o'clock tomorrow afternoon, and I encourage as many listeners as possible to turn up, even just for an hour, between 1 and 3 p.m., and then you'll be inside Parliament to do your stuff. Thank you so much for your time, Tonya.
11: Thanks very much, Chris.
0: Good on you. Tonya Norton from the Animal Justice Party's Brumby Working Group. Let the protest begin.
12: 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Sydney traffic.
3: Between Mascot and Preston, no problems on the M5 going east and westbound. And Rosemeadow, a crash on Appin Road, which is closed in both directions. It's the 40-wing sleep event of the year. 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I'm Ian Wallace. The latest traffic on 2SM 1269.
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4: Had enough of being lied to, a terrible budget, a really terrible budget. 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
0: Minutes away from the top of the hour. Let's go to Derek. He's got a story about a credit card. Go ahead, Derek.
17: Hi, Chris. Yes, I just thought I'd tell you that my wife's credit card got stolen about 8 weeks ago, but I haven't reported it stolen to the bank yet. The reason being is that the bloke that's got it is spending less than she was, so I'm a mile in front. Okay, see you later.
0: Good on you, Derek. Thank you. Still on saving money. Gretel, go ahead.
18: I was born in 1958, and I still save up and buy a lot of things cash. I do have a credit card, but it's capped at $1,000.
0: Oh, you're smart. $1,000. That is a very clever cap.
18: And that's enough for any pensioner to pay back to any bank. And I still do the old-fashioned lay-bys.
0: Lay-bys.
18: Lay-by. Because the lay-by, you cannot have it until you've paid it off. And once you pay it off, you own it.
0: Lay-bys was once a huge thing that everyone used to get involved in, wasn't it?
18: Yes, yes. And I still do them when I need something. If I have not got the cash, I'll put it on lay-by. But if I go away for a whole day, because I like a lot of live bands and music, and I'll travel to see a live band and music, and if I go away, I save up a few pensions beforehand for the event, and I allow myself a certain amount.
0: Okay, and listen, when you save cash to spend, Gretel, do you have a tin for that, a special tin?
18: No. What I do is just leave it. I've got a savings account.
0: All right.
18: It's a pension account.
0: Okay.
18: And I put so much across to the savings account, and then when I need something cash, I just draw it out of the savings account.
0: Okay, fantastic, Gretel. We could learn from the way you deal with money. A lot of my kids could do that too. Thank you, Gretel. Appreciate it. Sheila, hi.
19: Yes, good morning. Chris, I wanted to mention Victoria Barracks through a personal connection, which I wasn't aware of until 1968. The barracks have printed beautiful brochures, and I'm sure they must still be available, with a biography of Henry Green, who was New South Wales Soldier No. 1, New South Wales Artillery. And at Victoria Barracks, there was a section dedicated to Henry. And at the same time that he served, there was General Holmes Drive was also mentioned in the same brochure, because William Holmes, who was a staff clerk, and family lived on one side of the Victoria Barracks archway, and the Green family, Henry Green's family, lived on the other side.
0: Ah.
19: And, of course, we have General Holmes's drive through Holmes's son.
0: Yeah.
19: Who married Susan Green, one of Henry's five children. I think there were five.
0: What an amazing history.
19: Here am I, an import from Scotland. Married, my husband was in World War II in the Air Force and as a flight sergeant tail gunner in the B-25 Mitchell bomber. So there's more to Victoria Barracks
0: than meets the eye. I like a little bit of that history, Sheila. Thank you very much. I've run out of time. I'm sorry. I've got to leave it there. But thank you very much for that short history lesson. I appreciate it. If you've got a birthday today, happy birthday to you. You know who you share it with? A woman from Melbourne, who you'll remember well because of the alliteration in her name. She's actually named Cheryl Sang at birth, but Samantha Sang was the one who hit the charts in 1978. She's aged 73 today.

Gee, they sound awfully like the Bee Gees. Why? Because they are the Bee Gees. Behind Samantha saying, were the Bee Gees singing backing vocals. It was co-written and produced by Barry Gibb. It was a smash hit, a number one hit around the world in 1978. I'll leave you with a little bit more of Samantha saying until we catch up again at the same time tomorrow on 2SM and the Super Radio Network.

0: 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Sydney traffic.
1: Rosemeadow truck crash, Appin Road remains closed in both directions. Diversions are in place. Mount Tomar, work on the Bells Line of Road. Traffic heavy east and westbound. And Matraville, debris on Beecham Road at Perry Street. 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

0: who allegedly dumped asbestos to be fined, and in sport, a new player for St George Illawarra. Good afternoon, I'm Diane Coveney-Garland. The Commission will examine regional mobile phone coverage across the country at an inquiry. It will determine whether the watchdog should declare wholesale mobile services to ensure people in these areas have reliable coverage. ACCC Commissioner Anna Brakey says input from people living in these areas is important.
1: We're looking at mobile coverage issues for people living and working in regional and remote areas. What we are looking at is access to wholesale mobile services like domestic roaming, for example, and we're going to have a look at how the existing market arrangements are working and if there are regulatory and policy settings that could improve outcomes for customers and competition.
0: The High Court has thrown out the reduced sentence handed to a man who killed a Queensland woman. Emma Lovell was stabbed to death in the yard of her North Lakes home, north of Brisbane, on Boxing Day 2022. Her killer was nearly 18 at the time and pleaded guilty to armed burglary and murder. He was given a reduced sentence after his lawyers argued the term was manifestly excessive. The federal government continues to back NAPLAN testing despite another year of disappointing results. Rhys Sullivan reports.
2: The 2026 NAPLAN results were released overnight, revealing one-third of Australian students are not meeting challenging but reasonable expectations in literacy and numeracy. Around 10% of students recorded scores so low, it's expected they will need additional support to catch up to students who met or exceeded expectations. Education Minister Jason Clare says he still believes NAPLAN testing is a very important part of a child's education. He says it allows parents to know where their children are at and for teachers to understand where different students in the classroom are as well. At Parliament House, Canberra, Rhys Sullivan, Super Radio Network News.
0: Police are appealing for information to help identify a man who was found dead in a vehicle in the New South Wales Northern Tablelands more than two decades ago. The body was found in a car in bushland 60 kilometres east of Glen Innes on September 1, 1999. The death isn't being treated as suspicious, but police want help to identify the man. An essential poll has found two in three people in New South Wales would support more government investment in community housing. The sector is calling for political parties to do something about the state's worsening housing crisis. Community Housing Industry Association CEO Luke Arkestrat says the housing crisis needs to be addressed.
3: We're talking about social, affordable and community housing to help some of our state's most vulnerable people. So over two-thirds, 67%, which is more than two in three voters who will cast a ballot in March next year, really do support more investment in community housing, particularly as that social housing waitlist continues to increase and the cost of living really continues to affect some of our state's most vulnerable people.
0: Australians are getting the jump on the census. 1.23 million people have completed the forms ahead of census night next Tuesday. New South Wales is the most prepared state so far, more than 400,000 early responders, followed by nearly 360,000 in Victoria. A Sydney man is facing a $2 million fine for illegally dumping asbestos. Andrew Lloyd Hughes and the earth-moving business Ant Civil Proprietary Limited have been found guilty of dumping more than 73,000 tonnes of asbestos at a site in the Hawkesbury. The Environmental Protection Authority found Hughes knowingly made multiple dumping trips to the Weenie Creek site between 2020 and 2022. People travelling on Jetstar won't have a weight restriction for their carry-on luggage from February next year, but they will have to pay if they want to utilise locker space on the aircraft. Jetstar CEO Steph Tully says there will be room under the seat for one item per passenger.
4: We know that weighing carry-on bags at the gate can be a frustrating experience for our customers and for our crew. To make packing easier, we've decided to remove the 7 kilo weight limit. So from February the 2nd, the main thing customers will need to think about is the size of their carry-on. So by giving customers an underseat bag with the option to add priority car on if they like, we can make better use of our overhead locker space.
0: Police have charged two men over the alleged shooting of another man in Sydney's West. A 38-year-old was shot dead in Lidcombe on March 16. Four men, aged between 19 and 26, have previously been charged and remain before the courts. Police arrested two 19-year-olds and an 18-year-old at Coaldale Beach on the south coast yesterday. Two of them have been charged over the Lidcombe incident. The other is charged over an alleged kidnapping in Kellyville in June. It could be the showdown we didn't see coming, the Pope versus the NRL. Christy Warner reports.
5: Pope Leo is scheduled to visit Sydney on Grand Final weekend 2028, and along with him, hundreds of thousands of Catholics from around the world. A papal mass is likely to be held at Royal Randwick, along with a procession through the harbour city and a week-long conference. At the same time, the NRL Grand Final will be held at Homebush. And while the two venues are 25 kilometres apart, there is already talk about the pressure both large-scale events could put on Sydney's roads and public transport, and whether the NRL may have to look at alternatives. The NRL Grand Final has been played in Sydney every year since 1908, except for the 2021 COVID-affected decider. In Sydney, Christy Warner, Super Radio Network News.
0: AI modular and prefabricated housing will be used to get homes built faster in New South Wales. The Minns government is rolling out its modern methods of construction project. Minister for Building Anilak Chanthavong says planning approvals will also be fast-tracked.
6: We're streamlining the building process to ensure that you only need one set of plans for one set of apartment buildings, not two. This will reduce significant costs for builders and developers.
0: A court's been told former broadcaster Alan Jones paid a man hundreds of dollars a week. The complainant, Jay, has told the court he was initially paid a stipend of around $400 weekly by the now 85-year-old, but the man alleges the payments increased with time. It only started after Mr. Jones kissed him without his consent. Mr. Jones maintains he is innocent. And a new report has found 3.6 million Australians have recently experienced food hardship for the first time. Second Bite CEO Daniel Moorfield says demand is rising, even as many families are reluctant to ask for support.
7: What we're seeing is cost of living pressures are really hitting regional communities particularly hard. They've got fewer shopping options, it's higher transport costs. We work with local charities all the way through regional communities, and they're seeing more locals seeking support than ever before, which is why support from local community is so important. By making a donation at your local Coles checkout, you're helping provide more food for local charities to support people in your community who need it most.
0: In sport, the St George Illawarra Dragons have signed Loko Pacifica Tonga. The rising prop will stay with the club through until the end of 2029. Zane Harrison has a hamstring strain and will be out for the rest of the season. The Titans playmaker was injured during the game against the Warriors. Lachlan Ilias will line up for the Titans tomorrow night when they take on the Cowboys alongside Jaden Campbell in the halves. Campbell says he can't wait.
8: Played together a few games at the start of the year, so yeah. We still got that combination from then. A bit upset that Zane's gone, but at the same time, excited to play with Lockie again.
0: St Kilda's Max King has had surgery on his hamstring after suffering a strain in round 20. He'll miss the rest of the AFL season. Australia's James Duckworth went down to countryman Alex de Minaur in the Canadian Open. Adam Walton's been knocked out of the tournament by American Jenson Brooksby. Alexei Popperin defeated Argentina's Roman Andreas Burruchaga. Talia Gibson defeated Pole Maya Haflinska at the Canadian Open. Melbourne's Tom McDonald will retire at the end of the AFL season. Former England captain Ben Stokes says he'd like to coach the national team one day. Barcelona have signed Brazil forward Carolyn Nicoli on a four-year deal. She's been playing for Manchester City. And a Turkish club is hoping to sign Egypt's Mohamed Salah. In finance, the All Ords is up 25 points at 9,337, one Aussie dollar 70.41 US cents. 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Sunny with westerly winds becoming light. Another sunny day tomorrow with temperatures ranging from 7 to 18 in the city, 0 to 19 in the west. Looking further ahead, sunny Friday and Saturday, showers Sunday. Right now, 15 degrees in the city, 15 at Bankstown, 16 at Penrith and 15 at Richmond. That's the latest 2SM News. I'm Diane Coveney-Garland.

0: It's time to look into what's making the news and for you to have your say on the things that matter. Afternoons with Brent Bultitude. Call 13 12 69.
1: Good afternoon, I trust you're well. On this, On this Wednesday afternoon, I had to rethink about things there, exactly what was today. My headphones are playing up and I've only got one ear, so that's a bit of a concern, isn't it? Never mind. We'll continue on, we shall. On the program this afternoon, let me see what's happening. On the program this afternoon, we have got at 1 o'clock, we're going to be talking to Dr. Monica Farrelly. Dr. Monica Farrelly, she's with ADA Oral Health Promoter and General Dentist. Why are we talking to a dentist? We can't show their face. I know, it was a bad joke. With Dental Health Week, it is. Dental Health Week. If you scroll through... Can anyone hear that music? You can hear that music? Where is that music coming from?

music was just started up by the smart one on my phone. It just started on my phone, and my phone's on silent, so how does that all work? Where were we before we were rudely interrupted by music from the phone? We were talking about our 1 o'clock chat with Dr. Monica Farrelly. I had to look at Lewis, who's working with me this afternoon, to say, can you hear that as well? Because I've only got one ear, and sometimes I have no sense of direction as to where that sound is coming from at all. Anyway, so if you scroll through social media, you'll be bombarded with flawless, blindingly white smiles. You will, won't you? And those quick fix veneer transformations. If you look at it's not just girls, it's the guys and the girls on TV today. If you look at them and they smile, they've got perfect white teeth, and you think, come on, how can you do that? Perfect white teeth. But they pay a lot of money for it. But away from the digital hype, a very different story is playing out in family budgets, says the script here. Brand new research from FIDA shows that dental care is the number one medical treatment Australians skip. That's right, due to cost. Even as private health claims for teeth go through the roof. So, Dental Health Week it is. We're going to be talking to Dr. Monica Farrelly about that and other things. I've got a couple of things here too. Maybe we'll touch on this. Where is it? Perfect gum health. 6 health hacks for healthier gums, because they say it's important to have healthy gums. If you don't have healthy gums, it can actually affect your heart health, believe it or not. So that's something we might touch on this afternoon as well. My wife went to the dentist only last week, and I sent her a message and said, how much did it cost you to go to the dentist last week? And how much did you get back through private health? And she said, to go to the dentist and spend about 25 minutes in the chair, $630. Now, I'm not going to have a crack at the dentist because they're all the same. But 25 minutes in the chair, half an hour max, $630. I would put it to you, a lot of people put off going to the dentist because of simply that cost. A lot of people cannot afford to go to the dentist. So they don't go to the dentist until they have to because it's hurting them. Anyway, we'll touch on that this afternoon. Always difficult touching on a subject like that with another dentist. After the 1:30 news, we're talking about small business. If you've been wondering why everyday services, from your local cafe, the hair salon, to getting a tradie around to fix a leak, seem to get dearer, I suppose, and getting a tradie seems to get more difficult. New data sheds lights on what is happening behind the scenes. The inaugural AMP Bank Go Small Business Cost Pressure Index, that's a hell of a name, isn't it? It shows that the weighted cost of keeping a small business open has jumped in the last 6 years. How much do you think it's cost small business extra? In the last 6 years, costs have gone up for small business by 25%. That's incredible when you think about it, isn't it? 25%. So to join us to unpack the numbers, John Arnott, he's the director of AMP Bank Go. We'll talk to him after 1:30 this afternoon. So that's interesting. Dentistry, small business, and we'll talk gossip with Leonie after 2 o'clock. She's our entertainment reporter. We do it each and every week. Apparently one of the Spice Girls is having a Sydney wedding. Can't wait to hear about that. Guns N' Roses, story about Guns N' Roses and Slash from Guns N' Roses. Phil Collins. Phil Collins apparently has made a remarkable recovery, and we'll be talking about that. I wonder, does that remarkable recovery mean he'll be actually doing some tours? Wouldn't that be great to see Phil Collins again? And Scott Cam has spent a night or two in hospital. My details say, just as Channel 9's flagship reality juggernaut, The Block, was gearing up for its big premiere on the Mornington Peninsula, lovable host Scott Cam dropped the ultimate plot twist. He had spent nearly 2 weeks locked down in a hospital bed

0: recovering from a knee replacement. Oh, poor Scott Cam. I mean, how many thousands of Australians have had a bloody knee replacement? And they just have to suffer through it, don't they? Anyway, we'll talk about Scott Cam and his knee replacement with Leonie. We'll do that after 2 o'clock. If you would like to talk to us, it's easy. Pick up the phone and give us a call. We'd love to hear from you. As we say here, any topic, any time, 13 12 69 is our telephone number. We are going to talk about Chris Bowen because Chris Bowen... I know, I've ruined the afternoon by mentioning his name, but Chris Bowen is at the National Press Club this afternoon. He's back in the spotlight with another big announcement. The government says a new commercial rooftop solar scheme will save businesses up to $175,000 a year on their power bills. It sounds fantastic, but here's the question we'll be asking. If solar is such a great investment and businesses can save hundreds of thousands of dollars, why does it need another taxpayer-funded subsidy? Another taxpayer-funded scheme, Mr. Bowen. Australia's already embraced rooftop solar in record numbers. Millions of homes have panels. Businesses have been installing solar because it makes financial sense. So is this genuinely about helping business cut costs? Businesses cut costs? Or are we seeing another government program where the taxpayer helps make the numbers look better? We'll also talk about the latest census figures. Yes, 1.23 million people have already filled in the census. So we'll talk about that. Jim Chalmers, they've done a backflip on one of the tax announcements on the budget night. We'll talk about that and a couple of other things we shall.
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7: like that. Oh, I'm going to go to the toilet and grab some more beers. Pause it for me?
8: No way, mate. We're not pausing live sport. If he kicks this, we're in front.
7: Nah, it'll be all right. Oh, what? Oh, no. Did I miss it? Come on, mate. You've got to rewind it, please.
8: Oh, not a chance, mate. 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
0: Thank you for your company this afternoon. Can I just say, if you are on the phone waiting, thank you for your patience. We'll go back to the newsroom shortly for a quick news update. Then we'll come back and take your calls, I promise. So just stick around with us. This afternoon, we're also going to be talking about a former advisor to the Prime Minister. He's taken aim at Labor's economic direction, saying the party he once advised has moved away from the growth-focused approach of the Hawke and Keating years. When one of your own former advisors starts questioning the direction that you're taking, isn't it worth asking whether the government's actually listening to the advice it receives? I have said for ages, Albanese's got 50-plus advisors, and I dare say sometimes, does he listen to them? Often it seems as though he doesn't. We'll talk about that. We've also got the latest polling showing that Pauline Hanson's One Nation is moving ahead of Labor on primary vote. What does that say about the mood of voters? And if you are a dog lover, you might want to listen to this one. Designer dogs are proving very expensive pets, with some breeds costing almost $1,200 a year for pet insurance. So a cute puppy might look affordable when you bring it home, but the long-term cost can be a very, very different story. That and more all this afternoon. As I said, though, in the meantime, we must go back to the newsroom for a quick news update next.
1: 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Sydney traffic.
14: In Homebush West, there is a broken down truck at the M4 motorway off-ramp to Homebush Bay Drive, affecting eastbound traffic. In Concord, a broken down truck on the M4 motorway tunnel, affecting westbound traffic. Here's a great tax tip. 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I'm Jace Flaxman with the latest traffic on 2SM 1269.
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6: Good afternoon, I'm Benjamin Smith. Around one-third of disadvantaged students need additional support to meet minimum literacy and numeracy standards. The call follows the release of the latest NAPLAN figures. The Smith family CEO, Doug Taylor, says they need early intervention and additional top-up support.
7: There is programs like additional tutoring or access to learning clubs that the Smith family run, but we also need to be mindful of the challenges that young people experience outside of the school environment with being unable to afford educational essentials and going on excursions. So forming great partnerships with parents and providing those supports for families really matter.
6: Federal Home Affairs Minister Tony Burke has delayed a National Press Club speech which was expected to reveal migration cuts, but the speech is to be rescheduled. The appearance was cancelled yesterday without explanation. Authorities investigating an arson attack on a Victorian defence manufacturer last year are now considering it a possible act of far-left terror. Shortly after the attack at Lovett Industries, a video emerged from a group claiming responsibility and linking the incident to the Israel-Gaza conflict. AFP Detective Superintendent Anthony Hall says authorities were working to identify those responsible, releasing new images of the alleged perpetrators. A house fire in Queensland's Southern Downs region has left a woman and five toddlers injured. Fire crews were called to the blaze on Leslie Parade in Stanthorpe after a fire inside the dwelling was reported at 8:41 this morning. The fire was quickly extinguished. A woman in her 20s and five toddler-aged children were initially transported by ambulance to hospital, with one patient airlifted to Brisbane Hospital for further treatment. Investigations into the cause of the fire remain ongoing. People flying Jetstar will soon have to pay to use overhead lockers. Passengers will be hit with fees of between $25 and $39 on domestic flights. It will cost up to $52 per bag on international flights. The announcement has seen mixed reactions from the public, as the airline claims it will streamline the boarding process. In sport, Broncos coach Michael Maguire has dropped Corey Pakes for their clash against the Dolphins. Billy Walters has been named to start in the hooker role. Richmond's Sam Cummings' season is over after suffering an ankle injury in the Tigers' win over the West Coast Eagles on Sunday. Jonathan Clement has been named as the new coach of the Brisbane Roar A-League women's side. At 27 years old, he is the youngest ever manager in the history of the A-League. And English Premier League champions Arsenal are talking to Newcastle United about signing captain Bruno Guimaraes. In finance, the All Ordinaries is up 42 points at 9,354. One Australian dollar is buying 70.44 US cents. 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Sunny with westerly winds becoming light. We're heading for top temperatures of 7 to 18 degrees in the city, 0 to 19 in the west. Looking further ahead, sunny tomorrow, Friday and Saturday. Showers on Sunday. At the moment in the city, it's 16 degrees. Bankstown 15, Penrith 17 and Richmond 15. That's the latest 2SM News. I'm Benjamin Smith.

0: Okay, Marty's on the phone. Been waiting a while. Thanks for your patience, Marty.
1: That's okay. Cooking with Marty to start off with, Brent.
0: Sorry, Marty. Yep. Go for your life.
1: Cooking with Marty.
0: Say it again.
1: Cooking with Marty.
0: Why am I cooking with Marty?
1: Well, last week I told you I was going to cook that pork belly.
0: Oh, that's right. Okay, Marty, yeah. How did you go?
1: Perfect. 1.4 kilos.
0: Yes.
1: Only just after reading on the net and speaking to you, I put the air fryer on for 55 minutes at 200.
0: Right.
1: Probably took it out a few minutes earlier because I looked at it and I thought, I don't want to overcook it.
0: Mm-hmm.
1: Wrapped it up, but the crackling was perfect. All the way on 200, right?
0: Mm.
1: Crackling was perfect, and the meat, it was the best pork I think I've ever cooked.
0: What was it like? What was it like to clean up afterwards?
1: In the air fryer, nothing. I put another foil basket into the basket because right. I haven't got one of those draw air fryers. It's more like a small sort of, what would you call it, a small microwave, small oven.
0: Okay.
1: Yeah, so it's got a basket in it, right?
0: Mm-hmm.
1: Where you know, flat sort of basket. So I put another foil tray in there. So then there's no mess, Charlie.
0: Fantastic. So you'll do it again, no doubt.
1: Oh, yeah. I've done a few things like lamb and other things, but I've been too scared to try a pork belly.
0: Congratulations.
1: Thanks. Anyway, I wanted two quick things, Brent. And one of them, I'll have a disclaimer. You know that I live in Robina. We've had so much contact over the years, right? Robina in Queensland.
0: Mm-hmm.
1: Some pleasant, some not so pleasant, maybe. Anyway, this is a disclaimer, right? There is a house, because it's about a kilometre from my place, right? So I walk that sort of circuit. You know, I walk nearly every day.
0: Mm-hmm.
1: Obviously, people have taken notice of this constant barrage by the media of prices dropping. There's a house there, a steal of the century. I actually have gone inside the house. I'm not a vendor, and everyone has to do their due diligence, like, you know, pest building, the whole works. But there's a house there. I can give you the street. I won't give you the number. Okay, can I give the street name?
0: Sure.
1: Glen Eagles Drive in Robina. Okay?
0: Mm-hmm.
1: Now, there's houses in that street. Someone who's really keen, right, can look this up. There's a house in that street that sold about 8 months ago or 10 months ago for $2.5 million. This place, you'll get this place for $1,510,000. And even if you want to flip it, you don't have to do anything to it. You could make $200,000 in 12 months, I reckon. Because this thing will turn around. In November, everyone will say, oh, all those people who didn't buy in July, August, missed out on deals of the century. It's amazing. You know, like that house in our suburb in Robina, before all this stuff started, would have sold in a week. That's what the market's like in our suburb.
0: Right.
1: And I went through it, Brent. It's vacant possession, right? The tiles, if you look at the photos, I'll give you the number, 71 Glen Eagles Drive, Robina.
0: Mm-hmm.
1: The tiles, everything's perfect about it, Brent. It's actually on a 750, 60-metre block in Robina, which for you guys in the Hunter is probably small, but for our area, that's quite large. So it's got play area for kids. It's got a kind of a little pool out the back. It's incredible. I couldn't believe it when the guy said to me the price. If I had the money, boom, I'd buy it straight away. But that's how it's affected, like the constant media attention on some things like 0.7% reduction in house prices in reality has affected the market. And I thought it would never affect it in our suburb.
0: Well, I had a gentleman call me, must have been on Monday, and he gave examples about exactly what 0.7 of 1. Something million dollars is. And I can understand where he was coming from. But over the weekend, or maybe even on Monday, there was an article in The Telegraph, and all these experts, real estate experts, banking experts, lending experts, they were all quoted as to what they think of the housing market at the moment. And honestly, yeah, there wasn't one positive comment came from any of them.
1: Well, I don't understand that, Brent. I think you may be sort of, I don't know, you don't agree exactly with me, but I think in 3-4 months' time, you know, that FOMO would have kicked in. There's shortage of houses. That's the ridiculous part about all this. You know, this sort of lull can't continue. It just can't continue.
0: True.
1: It's a sensible, you know, like common sense thinking. It can't continue. So anyone who wants to move from New South Wales to Hunter...
0: There's a bargain going. on the Gold Coast. Good on you, Marty. Thank you for your call. Appreciate it. Chris Bowen has taken to the pulpit. Why do I call it the pulpit? Because he has his congregation in front of him. Yes, he's in Canberra. And all the Canberra journalists are there in large numbers. And they all listen to what he says. That's why I call it the pulpit. Because he has his congregation there. His microphone. And he's telling us all what a wonderful idea it is. Chris Bowen, fronting the National Press Club as we speak. And if ever there was a time to stop talking in slogans and start answering questions, surely this is it. For years, we've been told Australia's energy future is bright. We've been promised cheaper electricity, cleaner energy, and a stronger economy. So, Mr. Bowen, where is all that? You've made all these promises, but where is it? Remember, we go back a long time, I know, and it's used on a regular basis, but remember the $275 cheaper power bills? Since Labor has come to government, power, energy prices have increased between 22 and 40%. The $275 line, it wasn't a throwaway line, it was repeated again and again and again and again and again and again before the election. Yet here we are, electricity prices climbing instead of falling, families still wondering when that promise is actually going to turn up. Then there's the cost. The government's own figures show tens of billions of taxpayer dollars are being poured into the transition to net zero. Yet every few months another project blows its budget. It gets delayed and quietly disappears altogether. The home battery scheme is a perfect example. It started with one price tag from Mr. Bowen. Now it's ballooned into something far bigger as the taxpayer. Well, don't we deserve to know why that's happened? And what happened to all those grand promises about Australia becoming a renewable energy superpower? We were told green hydrogen would become one of our biggest exports. Billions, billions have been committed. Projects have been announced with great fanfare, and yet many of those projects have stalled, been cancelled, or dramatically scaled back. Of course, Snowy Hydro 2.0, thank you, Malcolm Turnbull. It's supposed to be one of the nation's biggest energy projects, yet Australians still don't know what the final bill is going to be. Costs have blown out, timelines have slipped, and transparency has been in short supply. Fuel security is another issue. At a time when the world is becoming increasingly unstable, shouldn't we be strengthening our own security instead of becoming more dependent on imported technology and overseas supply chains? And that raises another uncomfortable question. We're constantly told renewable energy is the future, but much of the equipment needed to build that future is manufactured overseas, particularly in China. So how is that strengthening Australia's sovereign capability, Mr. Bowen? Here's the bigger problem. Australians, we don't expect miracles, but we do like honesty. Do we rarely get it? Yes, we do. Rarely get it. Honesty, that is, from our politicians. And look, if electricity isn't getting cheaper, if projects are costing more than expected, if the economics have changed, be upfront about it. What frustrates me isn't bad news. It's being promised one thing and getting something completely different. So this afternoon, Mr. Bowen has a chance to answer some very simple questions. Will the press put those questions to him after he has said what he needs to say to his congregation? Will he answer those questions? Not with political spin, not with another slogan, just with straight answers? Don't hold your breath, because after more than 4 years, we deserve to know exactly what we're paying for, when they're going to see the benefits, and whether the promises made before the election were ever realistic, Mr. Bowen, in the first place. Good afternoon, Simon.
2: How are you, Brent?
0: Good, mate. Yourself?
2: Not too bad, thanks.
0: How is Brisbane today?
2: Fine. About 22 degrees.
0: Fine, yeah. And sunny, huh?
2: Yeah, I see Sydney's about 15.
0: What are we in the car park? We're 16 in the car park, so yeah, 15, 16 degrees.
2: Big difference.
0: It is a big difference, isn't it?
2: Mm.
0: But you see, when it's 15 or 16 degrees, Simon, you get to wear that nice, big, thick, warm winter coat.
2: Yeah, that's true. That's
0: true. You don't need them in Brisbane.
2: No, we've had a winter. We've had a winter this year.
0: Well, that's good.
2: It might wag its tail around the Eka start seam as you get the winds. August winds.
0: That's true. They seem to be coming earlier each year. You don't get them in August, you get them in July. I would put forward that evidence this morning on my walk. The nor'westerlies were blowing strongly this morning off the water.
2: Fair bump.
0: Or on the water. Now, how can I help you, Simon?
2: I went to Myers Garden City on during the week, early in the week, and purchased a tracksuit and a kettle.
0: Right.
2: Both about $150 purchases, both made in China, which I'm not griping about. I'm just concerned for that company's viability going forward, and I really like the brand. I'm just wondering if they could cut their margins a little bit to maybe get more clientele. I don't know much about them, but I just think it would be a sad day for some if they ever close their doors. I don't know if they are or they aren't, but I know the stock market, the share price is down, but I don't know what that means. But I was just sort of, hopefully one of the CEOs or someone can listen. I just think of the mind you, the quality's good, but it's just the competition, Brent.
0: Well, the problem these days is two things as I see it, Simon. Firstly, for both Meyer and David Jones, do you have David Jones in Queensland?
2: Yeah, I think they've cut a couple of shops, but we're still... I think we've still got them.
0: They've got problems, both Meyer and David Jones, and service. People keep talking about the lack of service when you go to a Meyer or a David Jones. Did you find there were plenty of people to look after you for your purchases?
2: Yeah, no, I gave them. There was, because they asked. They're very organised, and they send you emails. What do you rate? And went through it, and I did all that, and I rated it excellent.
0: Good.
2: And I think that's one of the reasons I sort of ring up to try and... I'd really like that business to stay afloat, but it takes an army to keep them going.
0: It does, so, particularly today.
2: Yeah, I appreciate that. The other thing, just briefly, unless you want to keep going, is about the dog. You mentioned something about dogs.
0: Insurance. Yep. Insurance for dogs.
2: Yeah, my cash flow was a bit tight the other day, and I couldn't afford Green Cross have this Healthy Pets Plus. It's $600 a year.
0: Right.
2: And you can have as many pet, not that you want them, but as many vet visits included in that, which is pretty good.
0: It is, but can I ask you in the fine print, does it make any comment about the breed of the dog? Because it seems as though from the research that was done, it's the expensive breeds that cost more for the pet insurance, like a French bulldog, for example.
2: I've got a Labrador. I don't know. This is sort of like a Healthy Pet. I suppose it is an insurance, yes, but it wasn't like one of your RSPCA insurances, which I did. I might cancel it. They give you 2 months free, but I don't know. I've used it a few times, and it was $600. I found it very easy on the pocket once you've paid it. And I was a bit tight on cash flow, but you said unless you come in there again, you can pay it again. So if you have to go in there for a visit, say, God forbid, next week, you pay the $600 and then you can go on for another 12 months again.
0: Right. Back to your original topic about Myers. Lewis just did some quick research for us. Myers figures are down. Their sale price, their share price. Yeah, Myers share price or their figures?
2: You talking to me?
0: Myers share price? Yeah, Myers share price is down 50% in the past 6 months.
2: Yeah, it's 21%, but I think viability, I think they've got... I don't think they're in a lot of debt. That's my opinion. That's my understanding. They're not in a great deal of debt, the company.
0: Yeah, it doesn't matter, though. Even if you owe no money, if you're not making any money, what's the point of doing business?
2: That's right. If true. I thought if they lowered their if they lowered their margins, maybe they might get
0: true.
2: More people.
0: Yeah, true. All right, buddy, got to go. Good to talk to you, Simon.
2: You too.
0: Thanks, mate. Enjoy the rest of your afternoon. 13 12 69 is our telephone number. If you've got a comment you'd like to make via email, go to the 2SM or the 2HD website. Look for the afternoon show and click on the page there. 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
4: Wentworthville, a breakdown, southbound right turn, Cumberland Highway, Great Western Highway, Homebush, the M4, eastbound lane 2, a broken down truck that's in the off ramp to Homebush Bay Drive. 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I'm Jeff Ollis. That's Laz Traffic on 2SM 1269.
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0: That is Chris Cross. Gee, that was a big hit when that came out. And Arthur's theme comes up to 1 o'clock is the time. National Oyster Day it is today. If you like oysters, it's oysters. One of those, you either love it or you hate it. My wife loves oysters, celebrating the ultimate delicacy from the sea. Yep. National Oyster Day. Speaking of food, it's also National Couscous Day. I don't think the two would go together. A tasty excuse to whip up your favourite Mediterranean-inspired grain dish for dinner tonight. It's healthy. National Couscous Day. We're going to go back to the newsroom now for a quick news update.
1: 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Sydney traffic.
2: Gallied Appin Road closed both ways with a crash near Bryan Road. Concord M4 tunnel westbound broken down truck and the M8. A breakdown Bexing northwestbound lane 1. Don't miss the Giants epic AFL-AFLW doubleheader Sunday, August 16 at NG Stadium. Tickets from $20. 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I'm Jeff Wallace. Let's lose traffic on 2SM. 1269.
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3: 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Now they're tripping over themselves to change it. 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And I think they've tweaked. 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
11: Good afternoon, I'm Patrick Mulrow. The Alan Jones trial has gone behind closed doors. Day 3 of the trial began at 10 a.m. with the former broadcaster making his way through a large media scrum at Downing Centre local court using a cane. Much of the evidence heard this morning is subject to a non-publication order given by Judge Glenn Walsh. A New South Wales Upper House MP has called for the ICAC inquiry of illegal donations to be paused pending an inquiry into whether the watchdog has been leaking information to the media. John Ruddick, a Libertarian MP, has claimed in Parliament today that Operation Ronzi appears to be tainted because the Herald has revealed several details about the key players targeted by the ICAC over recent weeks. Ruddick has formally asked the Special Minister of State about the source of the ongoing leaks. The federal government has announced the expansion of a solar scheme in a bid to slash the upfront cost of installing systems for businesses.
12: residential solar installations have been popular but appear to have peaked, while commercial installations have lagged behind. Federal Climate and Energy Minister Chris Bowen told the National Press Club the quiet majority of Australians are switching to renewable energy.
13: The cheap home batteries policy has been a remarkable success. The government helped remove that last barrier and Australians have responded. Now, I've talked about Tani, but there's plenty of other examples. There are now five federal electorates where more than 10% of the houses in those electorates have installed cheaper home batteries.
12: The federal government has deflected questions on its changes to immigration policies. Rhys Sutherland reports.
14: Home Affairs Minister Tony Burke issued a ministerial direction last week declaring 70% of the 185,000 available permanent skilled migrant visas would be reserved for onshore applicants. He was likely to announce it at a National Press Club address scheduled for tomorrow, but this has since been indefinitely postponed. When asked about the direction, Energy Minister Chris Bowen declined to comment on whether or not it was a decision made by Cabinet as a whole. He says there's always a balance to be struck when it comes to migration, something he believes Labor's political opponents, such as the Liberals and One Nation, don't often remember. At Parliament House, Canberra, Rhys Sullivan, Super Radio Network News.
12: A 43-year-old woman's died from injuries sustained in a crash in Sydney southwest last month. She was struck by a car in Lakemba, along with a 64-year-old man, on July 28. The woman died in hospital on Monday, with the man remains in hospital. A Sydney man is facing a $2 million fine for illegally dumping asbestos. Andrew Lloyd Hughes and the Earth Moving Business and Civil Property Limited have been found guilty of dumping more than 73,000 tonnes of asbestos at a site in the Hawkesbury. The Environmental Protection Authority found Hughes not only made multiple dumping trips to the Weeny Creek site between 2020 and 2022. In sport, Warriors front rower Jackson Ford has inked a new two-year deal to extend his time with the club until the end of 2029. Injuries continue to mount at Collingwood, with midfielder Patrick Lipinski to be out for 2 to 3 weeks after suffering a calf injury in last week's loss to Geelong. Aussie Massimo Luongo has signed a fresh deal at Millwall. The 33-year-old championship season was cut short by injury last season after just 11 games, but will rejoin the club after a month as a free agent. And Spain's Carlos Alcaraz has withdrawn from the Cincinnati Open as he continues to recover from a wrist injury. In finance, the All Ordinaries is up 62 points at 9,374, and one Australian dollar is buying 70.49 US cents. 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Sunny with westerly winds becoming light, temperatures are ranging from 7 to 18 in the city, 0 to 19 in the west. Looking further ahead, sunny on Friday, showers for Saturday and Sunday. At the moment in the city it's 17 degrees, Bankstown 16, Penrith 17, Richmond 16. That's the latest 2SM News. I'm Patrick Mulroe.

0: Good afternoon. Thank you for your company. Nice to have you with us this afternoon. After the 1:30 news update, we're going to talk about small business with John Arnott, Director of AMP Banco. He says that the red tape, the cost, the increased costs on small business these days. In fact, since 2020, red tape and other costs have gone up nearly 25%. And boy, is that affecting small business. We'll do that after 1:30, but right now, it's Dental Health Week, and your smile is one of the first things people notice. But new data shows there is a worrying gap, if you'll pardon the pun, between how we think about our teeth and how we actually look after them. On one side, social media is creating a boom in cosmetic dentistry, with people chasing instant veneers and composite bonding based on images that often don't reflect reality. Dentists are warning that some patients are arriving with unrealistic expectations about what can actually be achieved. But at the same time, regular dental care is becoming one of the first things that people cut when money gets tight. Money's too tight to mention, so dental treatment gets cut. Research shows that dental visits are the most commonly skipped healthcare appointments because of cost, with many people delaying checkups until a small problem becomes a painful, expensive emergency. The message from dentists, it's simple. Cosmetic improvements mean very little if the foundations underneath, particularly your gums and overall oral health, are being neglected. Dental Health Week is putting the spotlight on healthier habits, prevention, and the importance of looking after your mouth before problems develop. Joining me this afternoon, Dr. Monica Farley, oral health promoter with the Australian Dental Association and general dentist. Monica, thank you for your time this afternoon.
1: Thank you for having me.
0: The big issue this Dental Health Week seems to be highlighting the fact that people are spending more money on cosmetic dentistry while neglecting basic dentistry care. Why is that happening, Monica?
1: We've really shifted our perspective as a public in terms of what we perceive as important. A lot of people are very focused on the cosmetics of their smile, and I think that is really influenced by social media. Any individual who's on platforms like Instagram, TikTok, Facebook are really being inundated with influencers and non-dental professionals focusing on the cosmetics of dentistry, but that's a really limited view and it doesn't actually educate patients or inform patients about whether their teeth, their gums are healthy, whether they're at risk of getting any infection, abscesses. And when people are relying on only social media or the premise of if it doesn't hurt, there's no problem, then it's easy to see why cosmetics becomes a focus and people avoid going to the dentist unless they really run into trouble.
0: So, Monica, are dentists today seeing more patients coming in with these unrealistic expectations because of social media? They think that they can walk out looking like the movie stars.
1: Exactly. Most definitely in my practice, I find, especially in the younger age group, that there is a lot of emphasis on having these perfectly straight white teeth. And they'll also often ask about influencers and TV stars. For example, someone asked me the other week about having Love Island teeth, which is a new phenomenon of veneers and composite bonding and whitening. That's actually what brings them into the chair a lot of the time, rather than that regular checkup and clean that we would hope that they would be attending for.
0: So many people see dental care as something they can delay when household budgets are under pressure. Why is skipping regular checkups such a risky decision for people to make?
1: It's quite risky because unfortunately a lot of people are not aware of problems that may start emerging until they become quite serious. Delaying dental treatment means that problems that start off as relatively small, reversible and manageable can quickly progress into something that's much larger and more painful, for example, an infection or an abscess. Unfortunately, when we delay dental treatment, it means that fixing the issue often becomes more painful, more invasive and ultimately more expensive to the patient to have fixed.
0: So, if someone listening to us this afternoon hasn't been to the dentist for several years because of fear, I suppose, fear of going to the dentist or for cost factor. What's the best first step to getting back on track?
1: The best first step would be making that appointment with your dentist to have a checkup. There are a lot of dentists who approach these conversations with care and kindness. We're aware that no one really likes coming to see us compared to, you know, having a treatment at the day spa. So we understand the premise, but waiting until something becomes quite painful or urgent means that the treatment we need to do is going to be more complex and sometimes, unfortunately, more painful for the patient to have treated. There are really simple preventative measures that I think the public should really pay attention to as well that can help manage their oral health condition. So brushing twice a day with fluoridated toothpaste, flossing or cleaning in between your teeth, wearing a mouth guard when you're playing high-impact sports, custom made by your dentist, and most importantly, seeking professional advice before cosmetic treatments, especially now that we know there are a lot of DIY treatments online marketed.
0: Gum disease is often called a silent disease because people may not notice symptoms early. What warning signs should people be looking for if they have gum disease? Because it just doesn't stop with gum disease on your teeth. Is that correct, Monica? I believe that gum disease can also have adverse effects on your general health.
1: That's exactly right. So gum disease, the first sign that a lot of people would notice is probably bleeding of the gums. When they brush their teeth, when they're flossing, they may also notice that their gums are receding or that they have bad breath. They may also notice if the gum disease is progressing to actually affect the underlying bone that supports the teeth, that their teeth are starting to become wobbly. That's actually quite a severe progression of gum disease, which we would call periodontitis. Some people may have seen a periodontal specialist before. So we want to make sure that people are being screened earlier than having this progression. You're exactly right in talking about the interplay with overall health. So we know that poor gum disease, poor inflammation in the body can have an impact on individuals who are diabetic. It has interplay with cardiovascular, heart concerns. And we know ultimately if individuals are not able to eat, speak and function properly, it's going to affect their day-to-day life and overall ability to be part of society. So, you know, mental health implications, ability to eat implications, it has a huge flow-on effect.
0: It's Dental Health Week and we're talking this afternoon with Dr. Monica Farrelly.

0: that brushing technique, is it more important the technique you use than the type of toothbrush or the toothpaste that you use?
1: There's actually no clear answer, I would say. They're all important, which is not a great answer sometimes. The reason is, if we are brushing too hard, we're more likely to wear away our enamel. That can cause sensitivity. It can also cause areas to be more likely to become decayed or cavities. If people aren't brushing properly, though, and missing areas on the flip side, then they're not actually removing the plaque and more likely to get holes. So I think it is quite a personalised conversation with your dentist. You need to be able to show them and they demonstrate to you just how much pressure, the way that you're doing it in the mouth, because everyone obviously does it a little bit differently. In terms of the toothpaste that we're using, we always recommend fluoridated toothpaste. Studies show that it is the best health benefit in terms of protecting our teeth from decay in combination with water fluoridation.
0: What about toothbrush, electric or manual?
1: Electric and manual are both good. A lot of people find that it is easier to use an electric toothbrush. It's a little bit less technique sensitive. And there is some research that shows it does remove plaque a bit better, but there is no harm in using a manual toothbrush. What I would stress is that it is a soft toothbrush, though. We shouldn't be using medium or hard toothbrush bristles. They're too abrasive and they will wear away your enamel faster.
0: You may or may not know the answer to this. If someone is brushing their teeth with a manual or a electric toothbrush, and when they spit out the toothpaste, blood comes out, is that automatically one of two things? Is it generally gum disease, or could it just be the fact that they're brushing too hard?
1: It's more likely gum disease, because if it's generalized, they've got areas of inflammation in the mouth. Unless they're brushing too hard and traumatizing the gums, which is less common in practice, I would say it's a bit of a reminder to go see your dentist and have your gums professionally cleaned and check that there's nothing more serious happening.
0: If you could give people three simple habits to improve their oral health starting this afternoon, Dr. Monica Farrelly, what would they be?
1: The first would be prioritising that fluoridated toothpaste. Please don't use any non-fluoridated toothpaste. Incorporating flossing into your technique or into dental brushes. And the third would be prioritising a diet that's low in sugar.
0: Yeah, we didn't talk about diet. Diet's really important, isn't it? So a diet lower in sugar. And is it right if you drink red wine, you shouldn't, or you drink white wine, if you drink wine, full stop, you shouldn't brush your teeth for a couple of hours after you've drunk wine? Is that right?
1: So the premise with wine is acidic, but there are a lot of foods and drinks that are also acidic that can start to wear away our enamel faster. The rule of thumb is actually to not brush your teeth 30 minutes after you eat or drink anything except water.
0: How often should people go and have a dental checkup?
1: The general recommendation is twice a year, but each individual is different. For some people, they need to see their dentist more regularly if there's an area that they're monitoring, or if they're an individual who's more likely to have gum disease, they might be seeing their dentist every 3 to 4 months for regular cleaning. It is personalised. It's hard to comment exactly on everyone's situation, but generally twice a year.
0: Monica, have I missed any questions? Is there anything you'd like to raise this afternoon?
1: I think we've done a really good job of covering some major topics. I think the thing that I would just want to stress to the Australian public is if you are considering any cosmetic dental decisions, please go have the consult with your dentist first, because there are a multitude of products online that are marketed very well. They seem quite effective and cheaper in their presentation, but I really would be concerned about just ordering something online and doing any DIY treatment.
0: Lovely chatting with you. Thank you for your time, Monica.
1: Thank you.
0: Dr. Monica Farrelly, Oral Health Promoter General Dentist. 60% of Aussies don't go to the dentist on a regular basis. 63% of Aussies with extra insurance claim on dental, making it the most claimed extra by a wide margin. People say, why didn't you ask her why is dentistry so expensive?

0: It is, because what was she going to say? She's a dentist, for goodness sake. I think that's a silly question. It's like asking a surgeon, why are you so expensive? Because I'm good. We'll take a break. 13 12 69 is the telephone number if you'd like to have your say. Got a couple of people online that want to talk about all things dental, so we'll do that after this.
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2: Cogra, lights in the flash, Rocky Point Road, Jubilee Avenue, Wentworthville breakdown for southbound right turn, Cumberland Highway, Brett Wilson Highway, Glead, Appin Road, that's closed both ways at Bryan Road with a serious car crash. Lunch is coming in hot and bigger at 7-Eleven. Try the mega sausage roll or the double Kransky. Your lunch favourites are bigger at 7-Eleven. Wonderfully easier. I'm Jeff Wallace. That's us traffic on 2SM 1260.
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0: Okay, Dougie's called in. G'day, Doug.
12: Mate, every time you get someone on, they're always good people, and you can understand them. Very succinct. You know what I mean?
0: Good. I'm glad you said that. We try to do the best we can.
12: No, it's easy to understand. Look, I'd have to say, I don't know how anyone survives these days if they don't have any money, particularly in teeth, or particularly as you get older, you know. You've got to get a scan, it's $500. I mean, my brother put me on this dentist thing. I'm the same way, mate. You don't get a claim. It costs you $500.
0: Yeah.
12: And the health fund gives you back, you know, $250. You think, oh, you beauty. And then they bill you $250. You go, hang on. So, now, he put me on to, I'm with the health fund, it's NIB, right?
0: Mm-hmm.
12: And he said to me, they've got their own dentistries around the place.
0: Yes, they do.
12: Now, if you go to, so when you go to them, it doesn't cost me anything.
0: That's true.
12: For my client. Well, I wish someone would have told me that earlier. I've been with NIB for 30 years.
0: But so, you have...
12: I've got a, I've got to travel a bit further, another like 20 minutes, but yeah, I've got the time, and it's a big difference, right? So for other people to, you know, to get all this dentistry, I mean, a crown's $8,000, $9,000. I mean, it's look, I had the, I know you got a cat, but I had the dog's teeth cleaned the other day, and you got to do it every 6 months or whatever. That cost me
0: $500. Yeah, we had the cat's teeth cleaned. I think it was nearer $900, I think, and that was with a generous discount. Dougie, I've got to go to the news.
12: Be good. Take care.
0: You look after yourself, mate. See ya. Yeah, we do have to go to the news. If you're on the line, thanks for your patience. Stay with us. We'll come back and take your call. And in the next half hour or so, we'll talk about the enormous cost and the red tape involved with a small business these days in 2026.
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2: Galeed, a truck and car crash. Appin Road closed both ways at Bryan Road. M4 Concord, broken out truck. It's off to one side westbound. Speed reduced in the tunnel. It's time to complete your census. 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I'm Jeff Wallace. That's AS Traffic on 2SM, 1269.
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24: Good afternoon, I'm Patrick Morrow. A Sydney man has been charged with online grooming. Police began investigating the 32-year-old in June and today have raided a St Mary's North home. Multiple devices have been seized, with the man to face two offences in court later today. A New South Wales parliamentary inquiry investigating a string of alleged maintenance failures at Newcastle's Calvary Mater Hospital has recommended terminating the public-private partnership. The inquiry's report was tabled to Parliament today, along with seven recommendations. The Minns Labor government must respond to the report's recommendations. Australians being told to get the flu jab even as winter winds down. Doctors are reporting major increases in flu cases in the last month. And Dr. Michael Wright, president of the Royal Australian College of GPs, says with a month left of winter, he says the vaccine is still necessary.
4: The best thing you can do to protect yourself, your family and the community is to get that flu vaccine, stop you from getting the flu. And then if you are unwell, the best thing to do is stay at home unless you are really unwell, and then obviously the emergency department's where you need to go.
24: A man has died after taking part in a charity bicycle ride across the country. 82-year-old Bob Montgomery rode from Broome to Barrel with his teenage grandson to raise money for motor neuron disease. They had just finished celebrating the more than 5,000-kilometre ride when Mr. Montgomery collapsed and died. They raised more than $86,000 for the cause. Russian forces attacked the Ukrainian capital of Kiev with waves of ballistic missiles, killing one person, injuring 22, and severely damaging buildings in several districts of the city of 3 million people. The city's military administration says seven sites had come under attack in the assault that began after midnight. In sport, Roosters fullback James Tedesco remains in some doubt to play on Friday night. This is despite being named in the number one jersey for their clash against the Bulldogs. Tedesco injured his ankle against the Cowboys last week and has progressed well throughout the week, but still needs to undertake a fitness test tomorrow to get the green light for the game. Cristiano Ronaldo has met with his new coach, Aussie Ange Postecoglou. The Portuguese great interrupted his post-World Cup holiday to meet his new Aussie manager and watch Al Nassr's pre-season friendly with Almeria. In finance, the All Ordinaries is up 72 points at 9,384, and one Australian dollar is buying 70.49 US cents. 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
17: Sunny with westerly winds becoming light. Sunny tomorrow with the chance of fog in the west. Temperatures are ranging from 7 to 18 in the city, 0 to 19 in the west. Looking further ahead, sunny on Friday, showers for Saturday and Sunday. At the moment, in the city, it's 17, Bankstown 16, Penrith 17, Richmond 18. That's the latest SUSM News. I'm Patrick Morrow.

0: I love that song. It's a Peter Sustard Frozen Orange Juice song. Come on, Peter, have you got one more in you? Oh, he just ran out of puff. The Frozen Orange Juice song. Love it, from the 60s. Chris Bowen's still at the lectern. Still talking to the congregation, he is. We've got a few emails about Chris Bowen and his appearance today at the National Press Conference or Club or whatever they call it. The National Press Centre. Anyway, we'll go to those emails and those comments a little later. We shall. Small business. Yeah, small business is often described as the backbone of local communities. I think we should tell more politicians that. But behind the doors of cafes and tradies and retailers and family businesses, there's a growing pressure, a growing concern. A new AMP Bank Go Small Business Cost Pressure Index has found the cost of running a small business has climbed significantly since the start of the decade, with owners being hit by rising wages, insurance, fuel, interest rates, and lots of operational charge increases as well. The challenge is that small businesses are caught in the middle. Their own bills continue to rise, but their customers are also watching every dollar and are often unable to absorb the big price increases. Many business owners have been forced to make some difficult decisions: absorb the extra costs, reduce staff, delay investment, or increase prices and risk losing customers. So what is happening behind the scenes, and how serious is the pressure facing small business? Joining me this afternoon, John Arner, Director of AMP Bank Go. John, thank you for your time.
1: Thank you. Good to be here.
0: John, your Small Business Cost Pressure Index shows operating costs have been risen substantially since 2020. What does the index tell us about the current health of small business in Australia?
1: Yeah, look, I think the most important thing right now is small businesses are doing it really tough. Here at AMP Bank Go, we started off by looking at how do we create a better way of banking for small businesses, and that led us to just get out there and understand small businesses more, talk to them and understand, you know, how they're feeling, how their businesses are going. And what we got back pretty unequivocally was this is pretty much the hardest it's been in living memory. Costs are going up quite substantially post-COVID, and at the same time, there's a cost of living crisis where a lot of Australians are in the boat where they have to really look after their hip pocket and make sure they're getting the best value. And frankly, small business owners, particularly the small end of town, they're caught in that pinch. How do they continue to offer great value, but at the same time, make sure they're looking after themselves and their own business viability?
0: When you speak to small business owners, what are they telling you is the biggest pressure that they're facing right now?
1: So I think the biggest pressure we see from talking to small business owners is those businesses that are employing staff, particularly one or two staff. They are employing staff based on their forecast demand, their contracts that are coming through, so they're bringing people on. And sometimes those contracts are just going away, so they're then having to kind of cancel their staff. Equally, the cost of staffing, with the increases in wages going up, with new regulation coming through, we're seeing that 50% of the cost pressure index is actually linked to staffing costs. And that is something that has risen substantially in the last 2 years, and the forecast will continue to increase with new changes coming in, particularly from 1 July.
0: John, we often hear about inflation falling, but many small businesses say that they're dealing with much higher costs than before. So why is there such a disconnect, if you like, between headline inflation and the reality for the small business owner?
1: Yes, so I think inflation falling, I mean, inflation is still positive. So it's not the kind of maybe the level it was in prior times. But the fact is costs are still going up. And fundamentally, some of these businesses need to make sure they're doing what they can to set their business up for success. We're seeing that insurance has increased by approximately 50% over the last 6 years. It's incredibly important that small businesses are insured and they're not underinsured, because that does not set them up for success. So a lot of this is around making sure that businesses are, frankly, investing in the services and in the support they need, and but not investing in costs which are excessive or discretionary. So we're really encouraging small businesses to get a better understanding of what their costs actually are and making sure they're taking the time to make sure they're getting the best value they can. Amazingly, talking to a couple of small businesses, we asked them around whether they did annual financial checks on their business to make sure they're getting the best value. And a number of people, they haven't got the time to do that, so they don't know what they're paying, and ultimately they don't know that they're getting the best value possible. So if people do get closer to their finances, get closer to their costs, then I think there's a lot more value that they can seek, which will ultimately help their bottom line.
0: But John, part of the problem is this, and I've been in small business, my wife and I, for 37 years, in fact, and part of the problem is, I mean, you look at the things that have gone up in the last half a dozen years: wages, insurance, fuel, electricity, rent, finance costs. And that's just the main costs that have gone up.
1: Yep.
0: Small business are reaching the point where they simply can't absorb any of those costs. But the problem with small business is it's so tough at the moment, small business operators aren't game to increase their costs.
1: Yeah, so I think Australians, in the survey we looked at this, and 65% of Australians want to support small business. So there's not an issue when it comes to people wanting to shop with small businesses or use small businesses. The issue is around making sure that small businesses can stay competitive. And I think what we're seeing there is, how can ultimately businesses strike that balance? It's not a question of not passing on some of those costs. It's around being very deliberate about what costs they do pass on, but equally explaining to the end consumer around why those costs have increased. If the cost of a coffee is going up, explaining why. If the cost of another service is increasing, providing the background. And the research we've done suggests that the everyday Australian, because they want to support small business, if there's a clear conversation with the customer about why their costs are increasing, that most Australians get it and they still want the support and they're going to tolerate that cost increase if it's positioned in the right way as opposed to be perceived as a price gouge.
0: Can I give an example whereby you say 65% of people support small business, they want to support small business? That's fine as a result of the survey, but can I use Dick Smith as an example? He's a regular friend of this show. We've spoken to him many times over the years. I mean, let's use Dick Smith Foods as an example. When he did research, you know, 65%+ of people wanted to buy Dick Smith food, Dick Smith products. But when push came to shove and they got to the supermarket and they looked at the difference in price, to buy Australian, the Dick Smith product, you had to pay a little more. And that 65% dropped and dropped and dropped and dropped to the extent that Dick Smith products no longer exist now.
1: Yeah, and that's exactly the challenge I think we're faced with. In fact, my local coffee shop closed, announced they were closing, and they are closing in 2 weeks, purely because the point where they had to pass the costs on and it's cheaper for people to go somewhere else, and they were seeing a slowdown in demand. So I'm not saying that 65% intent flows through into 65% behaviour, but we are saying that be able to explain to consumers that who do want to support small businesses that there needs to be, a resetting of the balance between what consumers pay and what small businesses make. That can happen in some circumstances. And it's positive that people do want to shop small, because without that intention, then I think everything else goes away.
0: John, what can governments realistically do to reduce the pressure on small business without creating more costs elsewhere?
1: Look, small businesses, as far as I'm concerned, and particularly AMP Bango, are the cornerstone of our economy, of our community, of our society. It's a segment that ultimately is growing. We are seeing, pleasingly, a number of small businesses thrive and grow. Sadly, we're also seeing a number of small businesses fold because they're not just making it. But everyone wants small businesses to work. I think it's super important that government makes sure regulation is appropriate, making sure that small businesses are protected and that they're safe. But equally, giving them the liberty to grow. So I think there's a lot of regulatory postures out there that are already in place. And the first thing I think that small businesses need to understand is there's a lot of support for small businesses out there through the likes of the ATO that maybe they're not aware of. But I think continuing to listen to small businesses, to continue to understand how they're feeling, how they're building their business, their real pressures, understanding that and making sure that those real insights are flowing through into the regulation today and tomorrow is super important. But equally making sure that the regulation that's there today is appropriate and being well utilised.
0: We're talking to Director of AMP Bank Go, John Arnott, this afternoon about small business and how tough it is for small businesses at the moment. John, do you think that policymakers understand the difference between a large corporation absorbing a cost increase and a small business owner who may be working 7 days a week just to keep the doors open?
1: Yes, I do think they understand the difference. And I think, you know, what we're seeing certainly is these pressures are more at the small end of town, people who are sole traders or have only one or two employees versus those that maybe have kind of 20 or 30. I think there is a clear view on the difference. I think it's important that regulation is very pointed and differentiated for each of those segments and that relief is provided in the appropriate place. But I don't think there's a question or a debate about the understanding. I think there's a debate about making sure that those policies are well designed to really support that those businesses that are really in need.
0: Looking ahead to the next 12 months, are you expecting the pressure on small business to ease, or do you think this is a new normal and it will just continue to increase?
1: I think forecasting forward, there's certainly going to be some flow through. And if we look at this cost pressure index, we're expecting it to increase, particularly over the next 6 months, predominantly due to the flow through in employment costs. So for those who are employing or contractors, we're going to see those continue to increase. I think there may will be some relief on the horizon if we forecast forward over the next year. But the fact of the matter is, I don't think costs are going to go backwards. I think the key issue here is making sure that businesses are taking the time to understand their costs and doing all they can to minimise that. And we've heard some great stories talking to small businesses around how they're using digital services to try and kind of reduce their cost base, digital invoicing to make sure that they are getting paid quicker, how are they building out their website so that they can turn what was maybe a storefront into an online model, how are they diversifying? Because at the end of the day, the thing that really excites me is small businesses in Australia are arguably some of the most entrepreneurial and creative people and business owners that we have. And ultimately, when the push comes to shove, they show resilience, they show adaptability. And when the going gets tough, these small business owners get going. And it's around how do they continue to thrive, continue to innovate, and prove to us how important they are and why we're so proud to support this incredibly important sector.
0: John, we'll leave it there this afternoon. Thank you so much for your time. I appreciate our conversation.
1: Thank you very much. Have a good day.
0: You too. John Arnott, Director of AMP Bank Go. So, if you're a small business and you're listening this afternoon, or you know someone that has a small business that is doing it tough at the moment, maybe you'd like to pick up the phone and give us a call, 13 12 69, and tell us exactly how tough it is at the moment for small business. Because it sure ain't easy, and I just don't see it getting any easier in the next 12 months.
2: A truck and car crash, both ways closed, Appin Road at Bryan Road. Strathfield, Centenary Drive, heavy northbound past Rookwood up towards Arthur Street, southbound, staying to build past the markets. The big birthday sale has been extended at Winston with a Y. Save 25% on blinds, curtains, crib-safe security, shutters and awnings. 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I'm Jeff Wallace. That's AsTraffic on 2SM 1269.

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1: I see Chris Bowen has finished at the National Press Club. And he made a big announcement on renewable energy. This time the federal government wants to encourage businesses to cover warehouse roofs, factories and large commercial buildings with solar panels. The government says it's targeting what it calls the missing middle, where millions of homes already have rooftop solar. It believes there are thousands of commercial rooftops that are sitting empty. So under the new plan, businesses installing solar systems of up to 1 megawatt are going to receive a government discount worth about 20% of the installation cost. And according to Mr. Bowen, a medium-sized business could save around $68,000 up front and cut its annual electricity bill by about $50,000. A much larger warehouse or manufacturing business could receive an upfront subsidy of more than $230,000, while potentially saving $175,000 a year on electricity. Chris Bowen says it's good for productivity, it's good for business, and it will help lower energy costs. But here's what I don't understand. Australia doesn't need convincing that solar works. We've embraced rooftop solar more than almost any other country on earth. Millions of households have already spent their own money putting panels on their roof. Businesses have been doing exactly the same thing for years because if the numbers stack up, they don't need the government to tell them that, do they? So why are taxpayers now being asked to subsidise something the market has already been adopting voluntarily? If a business can genuinely save $175,000 every year on its electricity bill, why wouldn't it make that investment itself? Businesses invest in equipment every day if it improves productivity and saves money. That's what businesses do. Instead, Chris Bowen's answer seems to be another government subsidy, another announcement, another tax-funded incentive, and that's becoming the pattern, isn't it? Every energy problem seems to require another government check. The question nobody seems to be willing to ask is this: when does the renewable energy industry stop relying on us, the taxpayer? At some point, if the economics are as good as we're constantly told they are, the industry should be able to stand alone on its own 2 feet. Australia's already one of the world's biggest adopters of rooftop solar. The real issue isn't whether solar works. It's why, after years of promises that renewables would drive prices down, so many businesses and households are still struggling with some of the biggest electricity bills they've ever seen. Chris Bowen keeps announcing the next subsidy. What people are still waiting for is the cheaper electricity that we were promised years ago. So his new commercial rooftop solar scheme, businesses could save up to $175,000 a year. The example he uses is a large business installing an 850 kilowatt solar system. The government says it could receive around $230,000 up front and then save $175,000 a year. Now those savings are possible, but there's more to that story. The business has to be the right type of business. A factory running machinery during the day is likely to benefit because it can use the solar power it generates. A warehouse that uses little electricity during daylight hours won't get the same result. The biggest savings don't come from selling electricity back to the grid. Those payments have fallen dramatically over the years. The real savings comes from avoiding buying expensive electricity from power companies. And this raises the obvious question. If a business can save $175,000 every year, why does it need taxpayers to help pay for it? Why should we fork out for it? Anyway, that was his big announcement today in Canberra. We go back to the newsroom next.
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3: Galeed, a bad crash involving a truck and a car closing both ways, Appin Road at Bryan Road. No problems I'm seeing for the M1 up to Newcastle Central Coast and Campsie, Beamish Street, past Everline Street, busy both ways. 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
5: Yeah, I do like their very reliable cars. I really like the old one because they have a real character about them. You know all the new stuff now, because they don't have any personality.
4: I know what you mean. They've got all the bells and whistles, don't they, and all the modern stuff, but I think there's too much of it too.
5: Absolutely. I would rather have the wind-down handle window any day of the week.
4: Yeah.
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11: Wales government has accepted all recommendations out of the coronial inquiry into the Bondi Junction stabbings. Joel Couchy killed six people in the mass attack at Bondi Junction, Westfields in 2024. Among the 13 recommendations to be implemented, a health-led response model for mental health emergencies and an escape, hide and tell public safety campaign. A teenager who killed a Queensland mother will now spend longer behind bars. Emma Lovell was fatally stabbed in a Boxing Day home invasion in 2022, with the then 17-year-old sentenced to 14 years after pleading guilty. Queensland's Court of Appeal cut that by 60%, but today the High Court has ruled it should not have interfered with the original sentence. Emma's husband Lee has spoken today, saying it's partial justice.
12: I don't believe that 14 years was ever enough to start with, but I suppose I had to accept that. So to now get, at least the 70% reinstalled is some validation that, you know, Emma's life did matter.
11: A stash of Nazi paraphernalia has been seized by police who charged the man over importation. Border Force and the AFP intercepted a package allegedly labelled kitchen utensils, which contained knuckle dusters with the band symbol. The 41-year-old from St Mary's is also accused of making the Nazi salute. The ACCC will hold an inquiry into telecommunications in regional communities. Depending on the outcome of the inquiry, one telecommunications provider may have to provide their infrastructure to a rival in order to best serve residents in remote areas. ACCC Commissioner Anna Brakey says they'll work closely with landholders.
13: We really want to hear from people in regional and remote areas. We'll also be talking to the industry and all stakeholders. We will be coming out into the regions to talk to people because we want to understand the issues so that we can make sure that anything that we decide is in the long-term interest of customers.
11: Mining billionaire Clive Palmer has failed in a last-ditch effort to classify himself as a foreign investor so he could sue Australia for almost $300 billion. Palmer will instead have to pay the Commonwealth $13 million in court costs after the Swiss Federal Supreme Court upheld an international tribunal's finding from last year. The case centred around Palmer's Singapore-based company, which had sued Australia for $296 billion in damages after a mining proposal in Western Australia was blocked under federal emergency legislation in 2020. More students in New South Wales need additional support for reading and writing, but there's been an increase in those who achieved in exceeding the ban for reading and writing. Shadow New South Wales Education Minister Mark Speakman says a lot needs to be done.
14: New South Wales teachers are very qualified and work extremely hard, but we are not getting the reading, writing and numeracy outcomes that our students deserve. We're seeing numeracy going backwards over the last 3 years for Year 3 students. We're seeing about a third of Year 3, 5 and 7 students not meeting national benchmarks when it comes to reading, writing and arithmetic.
11: And global oil prices have fell to a three-week low as senior US officials raise hopes of a deal with Iran to reopen the Strait of Hormuz. In sport, Gold Coast's Lachlan Ilias will replace Zane Harrison at halfback for their clash against North Queensland. Harrison is recovering from a hamstring injury. Toby Green is on track to return for the Greater Western Sydney Giants as they take on the Gold Coast Suns this weekend. Green has missed the past two games with a quad injury but got through training today. And former South African cricketer Michael Smith has been appointed batting coach of the Pakistan's men's team over 2 years. In finance, the All Ordinaries is up 80 points at 9,392, and one Australian dollar is buying 70.51 US cents. 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Sunny with westerly winds becoming light. Sunny tomorrow with a chance of fog in the west. Temperatures are ranging from 7 to 18 in the city, 0 to 19 in the west. Looking further ahead, sunny on Friday, showers for Saturday and Sunday. At the moment in the city it's 17, Bankstown 16, Penrith 17, Richmond 18. That's the latest SUSM News. I'm Patrick Morrow.

0: Gee, they made some good music in the 70s and 80s. That is The Babies. Every time I think of you, we're about to think of Leonie. Leonie Thomas, our gossip girl. In a moment, we'll have entertainment news, a couple of stories during the rounds. Emails, I'm a bit slack on those today. Sorry if people have sent in emails. Dennis said, I'd trust Pinocchio with a 20-mile-long nose answering more honestly than the monkeys we have in Parliament. I think this has got something to do with Chris Bowen today. So school students are under... School students that are under voting age intend to strike next week in anti-Pauline Hanson rallies. Any student that takes part should be a big fat fail, says Dennis. Any teachers in support need to be sacked. Any parents in support should be charged with supporting truancy. Dennis says if this student strike was an anti-Labor Greenie rally, would Labor really allow the students to commit truancy? Rhetorical question, really, Dennis, isn't it, from you? Warwick says... What's Warwick's email? Warwick, it's a bit of a lengthy email, so let me see. If Blackout Bowen thinks rooftop solar is the bee's knees, then why am I now back to paying electricity bills almost as high as I was before I installed solar panels and solar hot water? Warwick says, when I made the investment, I was never told that my feed-in tariff credits would eventually drop to almost nothing. I also wasn't told that if I wanted to remain close to bill neutral, I'd need to spend another $10,000 on batteries. The question is, asks Warwick, where is that money supposed to come from? Maybe from the private health insurance premiums I've had to cancel because I can't afford them anymore unless I stop eating, turn off the lights and stop using the heating. This is not the retirement I worked for, nor the retirement I saw my parents and grandparents enjoy. The blue-collar workers who proudly supported Labor for generations would be turning in their graves. A thoughtful email from Warwick. Dan says, my family and I are in the Philippines for a few weeks. In fact, a few weeks ago, says Dan. He said, I got my teeth cleaned and she told me that they were very severely bad. Well, that's not good news, is it? He said, my wife had... 5 small fillings done. So the clean, the small fillings, the cost was 180 Australian dollars for both of us. He said, I've had 3 root canals done here in Australia and had to sell a kidney to pay for it. That's the trouble, isn't it? Dentistry is just so expensive. As I said earlier this afternoon, my wife went, spent 25 minutes in the chair and the bill was $620. Harold says, I have no worries about the solar panel idea that Bowen boasts about, but with only one inclusion, he said all the panels must be Australian made, as in 100% labour, 100% materials and 100% installation. The way the wizard Bowen has planned, it's 90% all materials, etc. are from, guess where? China. Yeah, that's right. I agree with you. If everything was made in Australia, it'd be a different story, wouldn't it? But unfortunately, it's not. As you say, 90% of this stuff is from China. And look, the government's argument is that upfront costs stop businesses from acting. This is why they've come up with this announcement today, that upfront costs stop businesses from acting. And the subsidy will speed up investment. That's what they're saying. I suppose the other side of the argument is that Australia's already embraced solar. Millions of homes have rooftop panels and businesses have been installing solar for years because the numbers make sense. The issue isn't whether solar works. It does. The question's whether you and I should be funding something that's already financially attractive. The government's figures aren't necessarily made up, but do you believe them? I mean, would you believe Chris Bowen at the lectern this afternoon telling us that they've done these figures and if you spend this, this is how much you'll make? The real savings depend on the size of the system, the business's electricity usage, installation costs, and how much power is used on site. So the question for Chris Bowen is simple. If solar is such a great investment and businesses can save hundreds of thousands of dollars, again, why do taxpayers need to put their hand in the pocket to encourage them to do it? Chris Bowen's become the master of the big energy announcement, hasn't he? This is the pattern we've seen from Chris Bowen and from this government. Big announcements, big numbers, big promises. That's what we keep getting. There's always a headline figure, always a promise of cheaper power, always a reason why taxpayers need to fund the next step. But we aren't asking for another announcement. They're asking a much simpler question. After all this spending, when do we actually see cheaper electricity, Mr. Bowen? That's what a lot of people want to know. A quick break, and we'll come back and talk all entertainment news after this.
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2: 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I'm Jeff Wallace. That's those traffic on 2SM 1269.
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4: Okay, good afternoon, Leonie. How are you?
5: Good, Brent. How are you?
4: Good, thank you. It's lights, camera, action, all that sort of stuff. Today, we're talking about Mel C. Now, look, Mel C got married. For those that don't know, Mel C, what is Mel C, Leonie?
5: Melanie Chisholm from the Spice Girls.
4: Yeah, from the, why do the Spice Girls still get so, I mean, so much publicity?
5: I'm not sure, but she had two weddings, so I don't know how she managed it, but she snuck in and did a wedding here in Sydney. She's married an Aussie called Chris Dingwall. He's a model, and they met on a dating app in 2023.
4: Okay, so even the Spice Girls use dating apps.
5: Yes.
4: So what happened? They got married here and then they went back home and had another wedding ceremony, did they? Or they just had a celebration or what?
5: The paperwork and everything was officially done here a few weeks earlier. So they were married on the 18th of July. They went back to England and did something there on the 18th of July, which was an event. She wore another gown. She did have the something blue was an embroidery on the inside of her gown with the date that they got married here in Sydney and the word Sydney embroidered. And Posh Spice loaned her a dress for her something borrowed.
4: Posh. I'm not a big Spice Girl fan. Who is Posh?
5: Victoria Beckham.
4: Okay, so this is the Beckham name here. Yeah. So she found out that the bandmate was jetting off to Australia on a moment's notice to get married, so she raided her own private wardrobe.
5: Yeah, so I think there was, like, something wrong with one of her gowns, but it was coming from Victoria's collection anyway, so she just arranged a replacement from her own wardrobe for her. That's what I was able to kind of find out.
4: So, congratulations to Mel and Chris Dingwall. Congratulations on their nuptials. Slash and Guns N' Roses. Apparently, he's been dominating social feeds again with massive international stadium tours, new side projects. I believe there's a new album. Is there a new Guns N' Roses album about to drop?
5: So, I'm not sure about Guns N' Roses, but Slash is dropping an album, and from what I can find, it's going to be in Feb 27. With Miles Kennedy and the Conspirators, and then he's going to go on tour externally from the Guns N' Roses tour.
4: Okay. I've got to be honest, I don't know a lot about Slash. But do you know something? I don't feel so bad because he would know even less about me.
5: Correct.
4: Phil Collins.
5: They've got a tour here in Sydney. So Guns N' Roses is going to be in Sydney on December 4 and in Newcastle December 8.
4: Oh, there you go. So they're coming to Newcastle.
5: Yes.
4: Whereabouts are they playing? I suppose the Entertainment Centre, are they, or something like that?
5: I'm not sure.
4: So they're doing Sydney December 4 and Newcastle December 8th.
5: Yep.
4: That is Guns N' Roses. Big name. Speaking of big names in the music industry, Phil Collins, he made global headlines opening up about a terrifying health battle. Gee whiz, we've been reading about this now for quite a few years. He did a candid interview with the Sunday Times, I think it was 2024, where he revealed this severe medical crisis that led to a lengthy hospital stay. I know on social media a couple of years ago, maybe 12 months ago now, there were all these fake memes of Phil Collins supposedly lying on his

0: deathbed in hospital with pictures of all these big name, you know, musical people around him going to visit him in hospital on his deathbed. It was all BS. But what wasn't BS is the fact that Phil Collins has been crook for a long time, but he seems to be positive about it, Leonie.
1: Yeah, so the information that I sort of was able to find was that, yeah, like you said, he had people that sort of came saying their goodbyes to him. He had organ and kidney failure. It's something to do with excessive drinking. He's been sober since 2024. Yeah.
0: Well, he had a problem with his... He had a problem with his back and his arms, which it all started, I suppose it all started from there, and maybe he started drinking more because of the problem with his back and his neck and his arms, because, of course, they blame, you know, a lot of the drumming that he did in reference to being a drummer over the years. But, gee whiz, when you think of Phil Collins and you think of Genesis and the music that Phil Collins has been responsible for putting out over the years, some of the greatest hits from the 1980s, music that we'll always remember, came from Phil Collins.
1: Absolutely. He started, obviously, with Genesis as the drummer in the 70s, and then he went into lead singer when Peter Gabriel left in 75. His songs are all just about life and love, right? So they're kind of relatable to everyone, and, yeah, he's... definitely iconic, I think.
0: He is, isn't he? Absolutely. I was just looking for probably the most iconic Phil Collins song is, well, it would probably...
1: Another Day in Paradise.
0: Yeah, this baby here, the drum roll particularly... That baby there in the air tonight, that was the first big one for him, wasn't it? Yeah, one hell of a song. Okay, what's next? Oh, Scott Cam. Scott Cam. Poor Scott Cam. What, did he end up in hospital or something like that? Tell me.
1: Yeah, so they had a gathering with all the new contestants, and the Victorian PT named Taylor leaped into his arms, causing him to stumble backwards. He just had an arthroscope done in his knee, and that resulted in him having to have knee replacement 12 days in hospital.
0: Well, he's not on his Pat Malone. Many people have had to have a knee replacement. Absolutely. I mean, it's one of the... it's got to the stage where these days it's... whilst it's painful, the recovery is painful, but a lot of people that have it say they are so pleased they had the knee replacement because it gives them back life again. They can do things.
1: I would appreciate that. I have a knee injury, and I know how annoying it is that you can't sort of get around and things. It does sort of restrict you. What was interesting, though, is this 22nd season of The Block. 22 seasons is huge.
0: Where are they this time around, the Mornington Peninsula?
1: I know it's the first time with ocean views.
0: Yeah, Mornington Peninsula it is. Look, it'll be interesting, you know, aside from Scott Cam, I mean, one of Australia's most popular personalities. He's been around for a long, long time, Scotty. And it'll be interesting to see how The Block is accepted this year in reference to ratings. Has it started on TV yet, Leonie?
1: I think it aired the other day, but don't quote me on that. I'm not sure.
0: I'll have a look at my ratings thing a little later. And it'll be interesting to see how The Block rates, because in recent years they've had some real problems selling those homes at the end of the whole show, haven't they?
1: Yeah, they have. I don't watch it too much, but, yeah, I know there's been a bit going around about that over the last series. Didn't that Adrian... Bortelli or something have something to do with The Block?
0: He did, yeah. Apparently he had something. I don't think he turned up last time, though. Or maybe he did. Okay. Maybe it was the time before that he turned up. I don't think he turned up last time. It was the time before that where he bought, you know, several of the homes. But he wasn't there, if my memory serves me correctly, the last time, which is maybe why they had a few problems. Anyway, we'll wait and see what happens this time round. Scott Cam is back on his 2 feet. And rearing and ready to go. Leonie, thank you so much for always being there each and every Wednesday afternoon.
1: Thank you. Have a wonderful week.
0: You too. Bye. We'll put our links to your socials on our socials, as they say. And it's Leonie Thomas from Gossip Girl Unleashed Queen. That's what it is. That's the very latest. In the next half hour, we will do the afternoon quiz. We shall give you the chance to score yourself some nice prizes. Thanks to Ray and the crew of the Love All Collection. It is the Stiff, Sore and Sorry pack. We'll do that. And if you want to have your say, anything we've been talking about this afternoon. We haven't talked about the expensive pet insurance yet. We'll do that after the news break, which is next.
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3: Matt's got a crash. It's affecting northbound Botany Road just near Coward Street. Gleed, a bad crash closing both ways Appin Road near Bryan Road. 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I'm Jeff Ollis. That's our traffic on 2SM. 1269.
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9: Patrick Morrow. A critical incident has been declared after a driver died following a crash in Sydney southwest this morning. Emergency services were called to Appin Road, Appin at 10 a.m. after police were responding to an urgent but unrelated incident under lights and sirens in which two police vehicles at least 50 metres behind a hatchback on a long, flat, straight stretch of road. The driver of the hatchback travelling in the same direction has allegedly swerved onto the incorrect side of the road and collided with an oncoming truck. The driver of the hatchback died at the scene and is yet to be formally identified. The truck driver suffered minor injuries and was taken to hospital for mandatory testing. Police will now prepare a report for the coroner. A man has been charged over an armed road rage attack in New South Wales North. Two women have told police a gun was allegedly pointed at them during an argument at Glendale. Officers have tracked down the car they thought is linked, arresting a 26-year-old man and allegedly seizing two tasers, a gel blaster, three slingshots and a knife. Interest rates are back in the spotlight. The Reserve Bank of Australia's next monetary policy meeting is just days away and it's been taking a wait-and-see approach. AMP economist Mi Bui says a rate hike is less likely than a hold.
10: I think it is market consensus now that the RBA would probably hold interest rates unchanged in the August meeting. I think this is mainly because the inflation data hasn't really been as bad as expected at the beginning of the Middle East war. I know the inflation is still very high, but maybe the RBA wants to wait a little bit just to see how the three rate hikes will impact the economy.
9: New South Wales Police have appointed Scott Cook as Deputy Commissioner in charge of corporate services. One of the state's most experienced detectives, Mr. Cook is currently head of the state's crime command and has been a commander of both the homicide and organised crime squads during his 38-year police career. In sport, Penrith's Blaise Talangi has been named on the bench for the Panthers against the Warriors this weekend, despite being dropped to reserve grade. Former England captain Ben Stokes says he'd like to coach the national team one day. The 35-year-old all-rounder retired from international cricket in June and says he will give it a go.
11: I want to be a coach. Would I love to be coach of England one day? Absolutely. I'd love to be able to do that. Do I think it's going to happen? I don't know.
9: In finance, the All Ordinaries is up 75 points at 9,387, and one Australian dollar is buying 70.54 US cents. This is Super Radio Network News.
6: Sunny with westerly winds becoming light. Sunny tomorrow with the chance of fog in the west. Temperatures are ranging from 7 to 18 in the city, 0 to 19 in the west. Looking further ahead, sunny on Friday, showers for Saturday and Sunday. At the moment, in the city, it's 17, Bankstown 16, Penrith 17, Richmond 18. That's the latest SuperSM News. I'm Patrick Morrow.

0: REO Speedwagon, I can't fight this feeling anymore. Gee, he only had a couple of hits, or they only had a couple of hits, but my goodness me, they were fantastic songs, they really were. Where's the emails? Let me see. Colin says. Colin from Accounts says, on the solar trap issue, the New South Wales government announced at the beginning of July, they were giving pensioners a $4,000 grant and an interest-free loan of up to $15,000 to get solar air conditioning, or solar you could get air conditioning. When are they coming good with the grant? He said, I can't find anything else about it. Well, we did a little bit of searching, Colin. And I'm with you. Yeah, we can't find anything about the $4,000 grant either. What we can say is the New South Wales government did announce a home energy saver program. And we have this from the New South Wales government site, which includes interest-free loans of up to $15,000 for eligible households to install energy-saving upgrades such as rooftop solar, batteries, solar hot water, reverse cycle air conditioning, insulation, and other improvements. The program was announced in June of this year and was operating by July. So that program is operating. What we can't find evidence of on the New South Wales government side is that $4,000 upfront grant specifically for pensioners attached to that program. So I'm with you. We've done some fairly exhausting searches and we can't find anything about that at all. Okay, sorry about that. In reference to the Guns N' Roses, that was part of our entertainment news today with Leonie. Thank you for calling in, Jean. Jean says December 8th. At McDonald Jones Stadium, Guns N' Roses coming to Newcastle. So December 4 in Sydney, December 8 at McDonald Jones Stadium. And Scott Cam was more entertainment news. It has been confirmed that The Block went to air its first episode last Sunday night. Let me go TV ratings as we speak here and see how it rated. It probably did okay. Don't allow your location. TV ratings. Let's go to Sunday night. Bear with me. Sunday the 2nd of August. And what came in at number one? Was it on Sunday night? I don't know whether it was on Sunday night or not. Sunday the 2nd? Yeah. Episode 1. Number one was, is that right, in reference to the top shows? Here we go. Total TV overnight, top 30 programs. Yeah, The Block. The Block launch, that came in at number one. Is that correct? Top TV overnight, top 30 programs. How does it work here? I'm a little confused. Ah, this is people 25 to 54. This is total people. That's interesting, isn't it? Total people. Is The Block there at all? I don't think it is. If you go 25-54, The Block launch did about, they did 874,000 on 9, they did. The Voice launch did on 7, 750,000. So overall, if we look at the TV ratings overall, on Sunday night, if you're interested, the number one program was the 7 Nightly News. Then it was The Voice launch, and then it was The Block launch, came in at number 3. So if you're looking at total numbers, 2.458 million, 7 News, 2.436 million, The Voice launch, and 2.207 was The Block launch. So it came in at number 3. There you go. And last year, more than 70,000, speaking of Scott Cam and his knee replacement, last year in Australia, more than 70,000 knee replacements were performed to treat osteoarthritis. 70,000, that's right. Simon's called in. Hello, Simon.
1: Good afternoon, Brent. How are you this afternoon?
0: Pretty good, mate.
1: 2 points. First of all, the Lapland stats came out and we're lacking in numeracy. There's a lot to be said sitting there once a week reciting your times tables at school when we were kids.
0: We did, I mean, yeah.
1: and you never had a problem with math. Now you can recite your times tables, and that, without your times tables, you can't do mathematics. So there should be something said for going
0: back.
1: But
0: you can with a calculator.
1: Yeah, but calculator doesn't make you think.
0: I know, but it's part of the 21st century. I mean, do you know what I mean? It's like AI. People bag AI, but AI is here to stay, and AI is going to be part of the school curriculum. It's going to be part of life. It's going to be part of living. It's making our lives, some may say it's making us dumber, but if you use it to your advantage, it can make you smarter. It's like a calculator. Okay.
1: Well, calculator is good for more complex problems, but more of the fact that it's your basic arithmetic. I mean, you need that basically to do it. We're calculating all sorts of different things, but I think it needs to go back to reciting your times tables, and that way you'll understand basic mathematics easier, and then you'll find math a bit more of an easier than what the kids do these days, I think.
0: You see, I understand what you're saying, but I suppose it's like, you know, in the old days, we didn't have calculators. Remember when we had the was it, what did you used to call it, where you counted little, you moved little wooden...
1: Was Agabus?
0: Is that what it was called?
1: Something like that, yes.
0: Yeah.
1: With
0: all the little beads. I mean, those were the days. The Agabus. A-B-A-C-U-S. Abacus. Thank you. I got it, finally. The abacus. Remember, we used to have an abacus.
1: Well, I never had that at school, but we just were made to sit there.
2: Well, if I talked like that, I could say we used to have the abacus when I was a young boy at school.
1: That's right.
2: I was.
1: The other point I'd like to bring up would be the Jetstar.
0: Yeah.
1: I mean, where do they get off on charging you to put baggage in cabins? I mean, you've got a difference in weight size in people to start with, but you're going to charge people to stick luggage in an overhead?
0: Could you imagine if Jetstar started charging people on their weight?
1: Well, I saw an old couple. I refused to fly Jetstar on the principle that I saw a lovely old couple. They had their bag weighed. There's one bag between two of them, and they got charged extra because there's one bag that was over 7 kilos between two of them. And on that point alone, I refused to fly Jetstar because I think it's downright ludicrous that you can't carry a bag on. But yet, he weighed more than 20 kilos than she did, and they charged him for the extra 2 kilos in the carry-on.
0: Yeah, crazy, isn't it?
1: It is absolute BS, and this has got to stop. I refuse to fly them. And quite apparently Virgin is bringing in a 10-kilo luggage limit on your carry-on. They'll start weighing soon, either or later this year or early next year. And that was told me by a Virgin staff member.
0: I reckon there'll be a time when you and I see they charge you on how much you weigh.
1: Yes, I can see that coming too. And the faster we get a fast train between capital cities in this country, I'll use a train over an aeroplane any day.
0: Oh, you and me both. But can I tell you something? If you and I don't know your age, I'm in my mid-60s. If I could cryovac myself, all right? Off I go in a couple of years' time, I cryovac myself, right? If I could come back in 100 years... I swear we still won't have that fast train between Brisbane and Melbourne.
1: I totally agree with you. I don't think we'll ever get it. But if you imagine it, I caught one from Moscow to St. Petersburg when I went on a tour 7 years ago. It was a 3.5-hour trip. It was travelling at 237 k's an hour. It stopped three times, and they were spot on. They said you'll get off on carriages 1, 3, 5 and 7. The train will be moving in 60 seconds. 59 seconds, the train was moving. Whether you got on the train or not was your problem, not theirs. And the train was moving. Now, Sydney to Brisbane, 4 hours. You go to the airport. You've got to be in the flight 1 hour beforehand. Then you've got to get on the plane, which takes 20 minutes. That's if they take off on time. You've got an hour and a half flight, and you get a taxi in, and then get your luggage. I reckon you could be in Sydney just as fast on the train as you can catching an aeroplane from Brisbane to Sydney.
0: Yeah, true. I think we've missed the boat, though. Or, more to the point, missed the train.
1: I think we have too, but it is definitely feasible in this country because I think a lot more people use it. Because flights, if you look at it, come holidays, the airlines chuck their prices up come school holidays.
0: They do. And there's a larger percentage of people that just don't like flying.
1: There are. And that's why Australians use lots of cars, because we have a problem with infrastructure in this country. Everyone wants to use a car because distances are so vast to get from capital cities to capital cities. Flights cost a fortune, especially in holiday periods, and they can't afford it. Given what now, it's even cheaper to drive your car in the current fuel crisis than it is to fly a plane in school holidays. So I can see there's a big, big value in it, and airlines would have to drop their prices to compete with the train.
0: Yeah, true. All right, Simon, good to talk to you. Thanks for waiting, mate. Appreciate it. Look, I think it's Andrew, local dentist, has sent in this Real Chat with dentistry. He said, you adopt a Mediterranean diet. Six health hacks from, is it Andrew the dentist? We can't show his face. Andrew the dentist, adopt a Mediterranean diet. Consider aged garlic extract. There you go. Helps your gums. Exercise regularly. Eat oily fish for omega-3s, drink green tea, and prioritise 7 to 8 hours of sleep. There you go. That's from our dentist, Andrew. Thank you for that, Andrew. We're going to do the afternoon quiz, give you the chance to score yourself some nice prizes. Should we do it now? Why not?
3: The afternoon quiz. Thanks to Stiff Soren Sorry.
0: Thanks to Ray and the crew, Love Oil Collection. 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Could I just tell you, listen carefully, American astronaut Neil Armstrong, he was born on this day, August 5th, 1930. He became the first human to set foot on the moon. He passed away 25th of August 2012, I think, if my memory serves me correctly. Yeah, he did. He passed away the 25th of August 2012. He was 82 years of age when he passed away. My first question for the quiz is, who was the first person to walk on the moon? Now, if you don't know that, come on, how easier can we make it? It's a general knowledge quiz. Who was the first person to walk on the moon? He was born on this day in 1930. If you know, 131269 is the telephone number you dial if you'd like to have some fun with us this afternoon and have a crack at our quiz.
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4: That's got a crash. Person's been knocked down, closing northbound Botany Road, Coward Street, and eastbound Coward Street. Through Holsworthy, a broken down truck heading west, Heathcote Road approaching Pleasure Point Road. Galeed, a bad crash blocking both ways, Appin Road, Bryan Road. 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That's those traffic on 2SM, 1269.
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0: Weekdays from 9. OK, Okay, let's do the quiz, shall we, this afternoon and see if we can find ourselves a winner. Carrie Ann is our first contestant. Carrie Ann's on the phone. Hello, Carrie Ann.
12: Hello. How are you going?
0: I'm good, thanks, Carrie Ann. If you could turn the radio down in the background for me, I would appreciate it.
12: Yes, sorry about that.
0: Do the quiz. Question number one. Hang on a tick. I've lost my questions. My goodness. Who was the first person to walk on the moon?
12: That was Neil Armstrong.
0: It was Neil Armstrong. Let's go to question two. Which famous Australian outlaw was captured after a shootout at Glen Rowan in 1880?
12: Glen Rowan in 1880.
0: Yeah.
12: I've got that on the
0: tip. Do you want a clue?
12: Yeah, I'd love a clue.
0: He wore a homemade suit of armour during his final battle.
12: No, I've got no clue.
0: Okay, Carrie Ann, let's go to George.
14: G'day, George.
15: G'day there, Brett.
0: How are you, George?
15: Yeah, not bad, mate. How are you?
0: Pretty good, mate. Now, which famous Australian outlaw was captured after a shootout at Glen Rowan in 1880?
15: Yeah, Ned Kelly.
0: You got it. Tick for you on number two. What is the only mammal capable of true sustained flight, George?
15: Only mammal?
0: Yep. What is the only mammal capable of true sustained flight?
15: Yeah.
0: George, do you want a clue?
15: Yeah, give us a clue. Thanks, Brett.
0: They're an endangered species here. If they end up in your local park, they'll eat the trees, they'll denude the foliage, and they start with B.
15: Yeah, bats.
0: Yeah, bats. I am Batman. Question number four. Let me see. What is the name of the deepest point on Earth's seabed?
15: Mariana Trench.
0: You've got it. That's question four. George, will we give you an easy question five? Would you like an easy question five? Let's see how you go. Will. In the human body, what is the smallest bone?
15: Smallest bone?
0: Yeah. It's in the ear.
15: The cochlea.
0: No, that's not it, George. Sorry, buddy. Gotta love you and leave you. Peter, what's the smallest bone in the body, Peter?
16: Would it be the anvil?
0: No,
16: anvil
0: it's not. Spirit? No, let's go to David. David, what's the smallest bone in the body?
17: I have to say the inner ear.
0: It's not the inner ear. It's something to do with the inner ear. Let's see if Narelle knows. Hello, Narelle. What is the smallest bone in the body?
18: I knew it was the ear, but I'm just trying to think what area. It's a little bone part.
0: What's
18: I'm
0: it called?
18: Sure. Just can't think.
0: Let's go to Jeff. Hello, Jeff.
19: Yeah, g'day.
0: G'day, Jeff. Got? In the human body, what is the smallest bone?
19: Yeah, I've had a few ear operations, so I think it'd be the stapes.
0: Mate, you're right. It is. S-T-A-P-E-S. It is found in the ear, and its name sounds like a type of stirrup is my clue that I was going to give if I needed to. You've got it, mate. Congratulations. You've got the prize. Well done. Pop you through to Lewis and he'll tell you all about it. Look, it's a Wednesday afternoon. That's us down and dusted. Thanks for your emails and your calls and all those sort of things. And we go back to the newsroom next. We'll be back after midday and do it all over again tomorrow.
20: 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Sydney traffic.
4: M4, a crash in lane 2 westbound underneath the Cluny's Cross Street overpass out of Greystanes into Prospect, and a crash at Hoxton Park Road, Banks Road eastbound. It's the 40 Winks sleep event of the year. 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I'm Jeff Wallace. That's today's traffic on 2SM. 12:16.
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23: Good afternoon, I'm Patrick Morrow. A woman has been charged with 62 offences over a series of threatening letters. Christy Warner reports.
24: An investigation was opened in May after reports of threatening letters being sent around Sydney. They included notes to local, state and federal politicians, media outlets and a place of worship at Lakemba. Police raided a home at Constitution Hill last month and seized a number of electronic devices. And now this morning, they've arrested a 36-year-old woman at the same home, charging her with more than 60 offences. She's due in court this afternoon, where police will allege the letters were abusive and claimed to be from another person. In Sydney, Christy Warner, Super Radio Network News.
23: A driver has died and parts of a major road is closed in Sydney southwest. Police were on Appen Road, responding to another incident under lights and sirens when the crash happened. Their dash cam shows a hatchback crossing onto the other side of the road and colliding head-on with a truck. The driver of the car has died, while the truck driver has suffered minor injuries. The NRL has refused to participate in a parliamentary inquiry on gambling reform. Rhys Sutherland reports.
25: The inquiry was pushed for by the Greens after the minor party chose to reject the government's proposed reforms as they believe it should be strengthened further. It's heard from a number of figures, including former NRL player Luke Bateman, who claims he was offered drugs by employees of gambling sites in a bid to have him use their service exclusively. However, the NRL itself will not be attending, with Australian Rugby League Commission Chairman Peter Volandis declaring the senators leading the inquiry are publicity-seeking extremists. While the Senate does have the power to compel a witness into appearing before an inquiry, it is unlikely to be used in this case, as the chair of the committee is Labor Senator Varun Ghosh. At Parliament House, Canberra, Rhys Sullivan, Super Radio Network News.
23: A house has gone up in flames in Queensland's Southern Downs region this morning. Fire crews were called to the blaze on Liesl Parade in Stanthorpe after a fire inside the dwelling was reported at 8:41 a.m. The fire was quickly extinguished by fire crews. A 26-year-old woman was taken to hospital for treatment to an arm injury and smoke inhalation. An 80-year-old man was also taken to hospital with smoke inhalation. Five children aged between 3 and 5 inside the home at the time of the fire were not physically injured. The fire is being treated as non-suspicious and investigations into the cause are continuing. Donald Trump says the Strait of Hormuz could reopen as early as tomorrow. The US president says Iran is ready to negotiate.
3: They called me and they said, please, let's talk. They want to talk. The funny thing is they never mentioned that. They always say, we're not talking. But they called, they wanted to talk, we've been talking. They want to make a deal. They do not want to be hit.
23: In sport, the Gold Coast Titans will take on the North Queensland Cowboys tomorrow night. The Titans will be without Zane Harris, who will miss the rest of the season through injury. South Sydney's Latrell Mitchell will miss the game against Parramatta this weekend as he's still dealing with a nerve issue, which keeps him out for the 12th consecutive week. Australian golf star Cameron Smith says he's open to returning to the PGA Tour if LIV Golf does not survive. The future of LIV Golf is up in the air after Saudi Arabia's public investment fund says it will not continue financial support for the breakaway league beyond the current season. American guard Cole Anthony, who's coming off six seasons in the NBA, has signed a one-year deal with Melbourne United, and Australian cricket coach Andrew McDonald has stated Josh Inglis will be right to go for the first test match against Bangladesh, despite suffering a back spasm in an intra-squad game in Brisbane this week. In finance, the All Ordinaries is up 77 points, 9,389, and one Australian dollar is buying 70.48 US cents. 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Sunny with westerly winds becoming light this evening. Sunny tomorrow with the chance of morning fog in the west. Temperatures are ranging from 7 to 18 in the city, 0 to 19 in the west. Looking further ahead, sunny for Friday and Saturday, showers for Sunday. At the moment in the city, it's 17, Bankstown 16, Penrith 17, Richmond 17. That's the latest SUSM News. I'm Patrick Morrow.
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5: And Esther kicks off. The grand final is underway. Fittler goes for a kick. And oh, it's been marked by Walker. Walker puts it over the line. And it is a try. It is the first try of the grand final. Back for a Nastar. Dummies to Asatasi. Ryan for Utai. He will make it. Utai scores. Now Hodges. This is Finch. Goes for a drop goal attempt. Doesn't look too bad. I'm watching Mandap. The arm goes up. It's 1 point. Here is Finch, and away it goes to Tupou. Tupou, a clean break. Support is coming. Minicello is hammering away. Minicello, he will score under the black dot. Brilliant try. Over to the left of the ground. Anasta for Conor. He beats one. Utai for the corner. He got the ball down. I think it's a try. They are going to go to video examination. And it is. Second try of the night. Then for Thurston. Now for Sherwin. Dummies. Sherwin looks dangerous. Dummies again. El Masri for the line. Is he held up? Gets it over the line. It's a try. Hesam El Masri scores his 100th try. Fittler. It goes over to Wing. Wing away to Finch. Then it's gone out to Crocker. Crocker loses the ball. It's picked up by Utai.
8: Andrew
5: that is
8: Ryan.
5: The grand final. That is the grand final.
8: What about
5: the Dogs
8: tackle.
5: Have won it. The trophy of supremacy goes to the Blue and Whites of Canterbury.
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9: Good afternoon, everybody. Welcome aboard. Nice to have you with us here on Talk and Sport, 13 12 69, to come aboard and join us and have your say. The Toff's in, Brady Papworth, Gav Robbo's in, and Graeme Hughes, and we're here right through up until 6 o'clock later on this afternoon. Don't forget, looking forward to those text messages, 0432 210 735, your emails, 2sm.com.au, and our Facebook page, Super Network Talk and Sport. Hit the like button with your comments there. Well, the NRL teams are out for round 23, and a round that shapes as the season's most important to date. Happy to hear any debates, but every game could have an effect on the race for the top eight positions. The judiciary, of course, has now banned Ali Brigginshaw for three games in the NRLW. The big question is, could the grand final not get a blessing from Rome? And in the AFL, Toby Green to return for GWS for their vital clash with the Gold Coast, 13-12-69, to come aboard and join us. Afternoon, guys.
8: Afternoon, all.
10: Afternoon.
8: She was a bit lucky, Ali. 3 weeks seems light, but when you take into account the length of their season, I suppose, it's a lengthy suspension.
9: Well, it makes you think straight away that if you saw that tackle in the men's game, they'd be getting a lot more than three.
8: Victor Radley would have received the electric chair if it had been him.
9: Yes. If you want to debate that, folks, happy to hear it. But it's a fascinating round whereby there's even games that you might think have no bearing on anything, but they do.
10: No.
9: The Dragons, for instance, against the Sharks. Any upset there puts pressure on the Sharks, possibly dropping out towards the top four. They can't afford to drop one against somebody like the Dragons.
10: But can't you remember this time of year doing this to teams? So teams that are really good, teams that aren't good, and all of a sudden the last 5-6 weeks, they sort of do two or three things.
8: No pressure, nothing to lose.
10: And they hurt or affect teams that are under the pressure of being in the top six or top eight. This happens.
8: It is the danger. It is the danger for the good teams that they take teams for granted.
10: And then the fan like me, like a West Tigers fan, if this happens, they go, well, okay, well, why didn't we do that the first 10, 12, 14 weeks? And then you sort of get a weird way of upset too. Why didn't this happen earlier? That happens all the time.
9: I don't want to elaborate on the word weird when you use it, but anyway.
10: I'm just saying, Graeme, I'd rather be straight. It can get emotional for people, you know.
9: Oh, yes, I'm sure it can.
10: It can, Graeme, it really can. You've got to understand how people think.
8: Some people just get more emotional than others generally.
10: Yeah. I mean, you two, like, you're very much
8: calm.
10: Good blokes, quite calm. I call you brick walls, you know, you're sort of good blokes, but bit brick wallish. Others have feelings, like, you know, and
9: Would you describe yourself if you were asked?
10: Oh, like I've got no worries giving you a hug. You get very sort of, oh,
8: that's
10: God,
8: not
10: look,
8: answering
10: what's
8: the question.
10: Going on. You're that's where you're a bit different.
8: How
10: you know?
8: Would you describe yourself? That's a very good question, Graeme.
10: Yeah. I mean, it's just I actually think there was years, like 20 years ago, I remember we think, well, what's going to happen this time of year come sort of July, August? And I've seen this happen that many times over 20 years. People getting the poops with their team who aren't going anywhere.
9: Oh, sorry, I thought you were pausing to see if you were really going to answer the question.
10: Oh,
8: he's already forgotten. There you go.
10: What was your question, Graeme?
8: He's forgotten.
9: Yeah.
10: But the bottom line is, Graeme,
9: how would you describe yourself?
10: Oh, look, I'm a bit more emotional.
9: We're here till six.
10: I am a bit more emotional, especially than you. And mind you, Pappy's a dead set brick.
9: Right. Okay.
10: He's just brick wall.
8: I have a question.
9: I think we get it.
8: I've got a question.
9: Yes.
8: There's a game on this weekend that doesn't make any sense to me.
9: Yes.
8: 5 weeks from finals.
9: Yeah.
8: We have asked Melbourne and Manly to fly 5 hours to Perth to play each other.
9: Yeah.
8: Turbo's not going, coming back from a hammy, and they're not prepared to risk the 5-hour flight with the hammy.
9: Yeah.
8: Why? I mean, I know Perth's a future, but we've had a doubleheader in Perth earlier in the year.
9: Yes.
8: Why now, and why those two teams?
9: Because they would have thought they were in absolute contention. I mean, if the Sea Eagles win it, they're a massive outside
8: still in the
9: chance
8: hunt?
9: To be... Possibly hoping and praying to be in the hunt. Yes.
8: Okay, here's a little conspiracy theory.
9: Yeah.
8: They need to sell the game to Perth, right, the NRL?
9: Yeah.
8: In advance of the Bears. I'm predicting open slather, six against galore, and a 45-40 scoreline.
9: Oh, okay. All right.
8: I think that is going to be much better than an 8-6 slugfest.
9: Okay.
8: Do you reckon those that run the game might say, make it entertaining?
9: Oh, whatever. I'm not going to go there on having referees being told how to referee a game.
8: Make it entertaining or else.
9: If you want to agree with that, 13-12-69.
8: Just a thought.
9: Yeah.
8: There's plenty of entertainment, though. Warriors Penrith, cracker. Yeah. Roosters Dogs will be a cracker. Dolphins Brisbane will be a cracker.
9: Yeah.
10: That's good. Yeah.
9: Yeah, and the Dolphins still with an eye on a top four spot.
10: Yeah.
8: So. Indeed.
10: See, to me, I got asked this morning about, is it just... this gentleman was basically thinking, look, Penrith are just going to probably, you know, walk this in. The Sharks could be a possibility. I said, if you asked me 5 weeks ago, people would all be saying the Dolphins. I'm going to actually say the Dolphins. And my surprise, my outright surprise for this year, which I'm going to throw out there, is I just think the Knights might surprise. I'm just going to throw it out there. Just got to, you know, when you feel it in your water, it's just one of those moments on this show. That's the way I sort of feel it.
9: Can you just elaborate? We're in round 23, and you're tipping the Knights to surprise.
10: Well, get into the finals and just be that team that goes.
8: They've been in the eight all year.
10: But people aren't outrightly talking about them from a grand final perspective. And what I'm saying is, I think they can be a team that come into they're in the eight, but then win first week, win second week, boom. Look what they're doing. So I think they can, you know, get through those early parts of the finals. I think they can do it.
9: I think they've been in everybody's mind for how many rounds?
10: Well, not outright. Like
8: 23.
9: Yes, they have. They've been in top four at one stage, and they've been in and around the top eight.
8: It's a big ask, actually. They've got to actually head down to Canberra and beat a team that has got a bit of game on their day.
10: Well, to me, Canberra are the ones that are doing what we opened the show with. They're going to do quite well at the end of the year. They're going to very much annoy a lot of their fans because of this situation. We'll get callers in the next 3 or 4 weeks going, why weren't they doing this in sort of, you know, April, May, June, Graeme? What's going on? And just quickly, you did open the show, Graeme. I am very happy that I just want Toby Green to be back, healthy and playing well, but just continue on. I want his body to look after him and our team, the Giants, to show the Suns. Maybe not too much sun.
9: 13 12 69, that open line number to come aboard and join us.
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4: Hoxton Park, a crash involving a bus, Hoxton Park Road, Joadja Road, westbound affected. Ascot, Botany Road, Coward Street, northbound closed with an earlier crash. 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Oh, what a feeling, Toyota. I'm Jeff Wallace. That's our traffic on 2SM 1269.
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0: 1269, that open line number to join us with your thoughts, folks. G'day, Mark.
1: G'day, boys. How's things?
0: Good, Mark.
2: Good, Mark.
1: Just want to run something by you.
0: Yep.
1: After your Guinea offer, Nathan Cleary say $2 million a year, tax-free. It'd probably be more than that, but just say, for argument's sake, $2 million a year, tax-free. So Penrith turn around and say, well, okay, we'll give you $4 million a year. So that way, after paying tax, you're still going to be earning roughly the same amount of money. The NRL jumps up and down and say, no, you can't do that because you're going to breach the salary cap. What's stopping Penrith from taking it to court with a restriction of trade?
0: Well, the league can't tell them how much they pay somebody.
1: Yeah, but I mean, if you were to pay Nathan Cleary $4 million a year, you'd break the salary cap.
0: Well, it depends on what everybody else is getting.
1: Well, okay, we'll just say for argument's sake, it causes them to break the salary cap.
0: Well, they can't.
1: And then they could turn around and say, well, no, we broke the salary cap and we're going to take it to court because of restriction of trade.
0: Well, I think the better example that you should use is that we give Cleary $2
1: million. Yeah, but he'd have to pay. But I mean...
0: Which means he'll still make... He'll make more than $1 million after tax.
1: Yeah, but I mean, say...
2: That's not going to compete with PNG. PNG's going to blow them away.
0: Yeah.
1: But won't Penrith be able to take it to court with the restriction of trade? The point I'm trying to make is, in the next 10 years...
0: If anybody puts things on a restraint of trade thing, you're gonna blow the whole cap out. So if you want to take that to court, it'll blow the comp up, you know.
1: So it potentially could lead to the end of a salary cap.
0: Well, potentially it can lead to a lot of things if you're then saying that people are being told what they can earn and what they can't go out and actually earn themselves.
2: I think you'll find the salary cap in the coming years will grow substantially as a result of the new TV deal.
1: Yeah, but it's still going to allow Papua New Guinea to offer big money with tax-free deals.
2: Yeah, sure.
1: So
0: the NRL's probably going to have to move pretty quickly on telling other clubs what they're prepared to let the cap go to. I mean, if I'm chief executive of one of the clubs, I'd be wanting to know now what the cap's going to be.
2: They probably do.
0: Well, they might after some chats in the background.
2: Yeah,
0: but it hasn't gone public.
2: I think the issue Mark is saying is we have for many years sprouted that the salary cap maintains the comp at as even as possible as we can make it, and it equalises the talent across 17 teams. You can throw all of that out because PNG has basically just tipped the salary cap out the window.
0: Yeah.
1: Yeah, I think what I'm trying to say, though, if a team is busted for breaking the salary cap, won't they be able to use the excuse we had to break the salary cap to compete with Papua?
2: You don't have an excuse. It's like...
0: No, there's no excuse.
2: Yeah, that's like having an excuse for speeding. It's like, sorry.
0: You can't do it after the fact.
2: The rules are the rules.
0: To do it before the season starts. Yeah, you would have to put in an official complaint.
2: And the clubs would need to...

0: unite and go to the NRL and say, these are our concerns. We are not a happy bunch. Yeah. Fix it.
1: It's an off-season thing.
0: Because you cannot keep giving one club massive advantages like you're doing, because that defies all reason when it comes to the salary cap.
1: And fairness.
2: Yeah, totally. I don't think it's going to end well.
3: No.
1: Yeah, maybe not.
0: Yeah.
1: Maybe not.
2: You were talking about teams like Melbourne and Brisbane. You know, I wouldn't want to be playing them in the next few weeks, because technically they're going to be playing with no pressure. And they can certainly damage teams that are trying to make the top eight or the top four.
1: Yeah, but if you're a good team, it also affects your own feelings. Trust me, I've been there and done it. In a season whereby there was huge expectation on us at the Bulldogs, and it's tough playing week in, week out when you've had some blokes out with injury, you've lost some games that you think you should have won, and then all of a sudden you realise we're not playing finals this year. I mean, it's not a good feeling.
2: Yeah, but you've also got players trying to get contracts for next year and the year after.
1: Oh, you'd find that if you're a good team, the predominance of those guys would already be re-signed.
2: Yeah, okay, boys. And the cricket starts next week?
3: Yeah.
0: Okay. Yeah, Darwin?
3: Bangladesh. I think it's going to be better. I think it's going to be quite a good game. I think they're going to be pretty good. I mean, you go back years ago, we wouldn't be talking too much about it. I think there was... But my mail on Bangladesh is they're a solid team. It'll be a good game. The only thing I've been told to look at is for Bounce. How much is Bounce is in this deck? So we'll have to check that out in the first couple of hours.
1: All right, Mark.
2: It's interesting. It looks like they've picked a full-strength side.
1: Mm, okay. Let's see how it unfolds. Thank you, mate. Hello, Harry.
4: G'day, guys. Fantastic, beautiful day today. Let me just say this, guys. When we talk, I did hear on the radio the other day that they were talking about the 20th team will be in Auckland. Now, when we look at the...
1: No, 20th team in Christchurch.
4: Sorry. My apologies, Graham. I'd never been to the country. So when we look at player talent being spread across the board, and I'll get to my point, it'll be very, very thin. Now, here's my point. Farnsworth has been linked to the Sydney Roosters. So I open the paper up today and I look in the seat, and I count how many State of Origin players that are in the Roosters team that have played State of Origin or are currently State of Origin. That's not even looking at people who have played for New Zealand or Samoa or whatever, wherever. They've got 10. Now, how do you fit 10 State of Origin players in your football team? And you want 20 teams? How do you do that? How do you have a rugby league that's going to be a pretty good balance, apart from a couple of teams that are going to stand out because the talent doesn't go across the board and they don't follow the rules?
1: That would be that you've possibly overpriced 3 or 4 of the players.
4: Yeah, but I'm sure, I don't know. Give me an example of one bloke that might be overpriced. What, Cherry Evans? He's in his last year. I'm sure he's gone to Eastern Suburbs and he's getting decent coin. He could have went anywhere and got 800 or whatever the case may be. He's not going to Sydney Roosters to play for 400 or 500 grand. Come on. No way in the world. I'm going to say it right now.
1: Yep.
4: They don't play by the rules. And the rugby league, they should.
1: Well, yeah.
0: But you got no evidence.
1: You've got no evidence of any. I mean,
4: we haven't got any evidence. But you know what I also look at? I look at Robinson, the coach. Mr. Supercamp Robinson has been there over 10 years plus. You know, I know he won 3 comps. Go and have a look at those sides that ran on the field.
1: Yeah, okay.
4: They were star-studded.
1: Right.
0: Well, teams that win generally star-studded.
1: H, leave it with us. I'm sure a few people will buy into it, but we're going to run out of time.
4: Okay, the news is pending. Bye-bye.
0: See you, mate.
1: Good on you. Over to you, folks, if you want to buy into it. 13 12 69.
5: 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Sydney traffic.
6: Hoxton Park, a crash involving a bus westbound, lane 2 taken out at Joedja Road lights. Mascot, a crash, person being knocked down, blocking northbound Botany Road, Coward Street, also affecting southbound right turn lane. Clarendon introduces Luxcrete flooring, concrete flooring upstairs in selected double-storey homes. 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I'm Jeff Wallace. That's our traffic on 2SM, 1269.
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15: Good afternoon, I'm Patrick Morrow. Police have arrested a driver after an allegedly stolen car was involved in a multi-vehicle crash in North Queensland. Officers were called to the Smithfield bypass just before 1:30 p.m. after a multi-vehicle traffic crash. Multiple people have been injured and are being treated by paramedics. The male driver of the stolen vehicle has since been taken into police custody. A driver has died when a hatchback collided with a truck at Appin in Sydney southwest today. A critical incident has been declared after police were responding to another incident under lights and sirens when the crash happened. Their dashcam shows a hatchback crossing to the other side of the road and colliding head-on with a truck. The driver of the car has died, while the truck driver has suffered minor injuries. A Sydney man has been found guilty of illegal asbestos dumping. 73,000 tonnes of asbestos contaminated waste was found at Weenie Creek in the Hawkesbury, dumped over a two-year period. He's now facing $2 million worth of fines. The New South Wales government says more houses will be built quicker and sooner under a new planning model. It's rolling out its Modern Methods of Construction program. Minister for Building, Annalak Chantafong, says it will see AI used alongside streamlined approvals for modular and prefabricated buildings.
16: This is all about making sure that we reduce costs for industry and boosting housing approvals to ensure that they can be completed with more houses coming onto market sooner.
15: People flying Jetstar will soon have to pay to use overhead lockers on board flights. They'll be hit with fees of between $25 and $39 on domestic flights. It will cost up to $52 per bag on international flights. And in the latest round of Russian airstrikes in Ukraine, have killed at least 14 people and injured another 27. In sport, Panthers centre Casey McLean has had surgery on a fractured hand but is expected to miss only 1 to 2 matches. He suffered the injury during Saturday's game against the Raiders in Mudgee. All three Australians have advanced to the second round at the Canadian Open, including Alex de Minaur, and upgrades to Brisbane's R&A showgrounds ahead of the 2032 Olympic Games are set to cost the Queensland government $278.5 million. In finance, the All Ordinaries is up 89 points, $9,401, and one Australian dollar is buying 70.47 US cents. 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Sunny with westerly winds becoming light this evening. Sunny tomorrow with the chance of morning fog in the west. Temperatures ranging from 7 to 18 in the city, 0 to 19 in the west. Looking further ahead, sunny for Friday and Saturday, showers for Sunday. At the moment, in the city it's 16 degrees, Bankstown 15, Penrith 16, Richmond 17. That's the latest SUSM News. I'm Patrick Morrow.

0: 13 12 69, that open line number to come aboard and join us. Now, we have Harry back on the line. H, we've had a look at this and we've actually called a recruitment meeting, okay?
1: Right, yep.
0: Yeah. Because arguably for next season, no Spencer Lenu, no Marky Mark, no Angus Crichton, no Connor Watson, and possibly no DCE.
2: That's only about $4 million.
0: Yeah, okay. Yeah,
2: they can buy three or four Herbie Farnworth.
1: I forgot to put Angus Crichton in there too, so there's 11. Well, it takes time. Give them time. They'll get another 10 or 11.
2: That's because they're a well-run club.
1: Oh, who do you follow, Pappy?
2: Well, I follow the Roosters.
1: Oh, what number were you, Pappy, when you played? Did they give you numbers then?
2: Yeah, 830.
1: Beautiful. Congratulations.
0: No, that was his contract, 830.
1: Yeah, exactly. Anyway, guys, thanks for the call back. Fantastic.
0: Good on you, Eric. Thank you, mate. Thank you.
2: Yeah, no, they just rot the system, the Roosters. Yeah. No one else is paying players. They've got a good list. What about the Warriors list? Just between you and I, how much depth have they got?
0: Tezza says, Arvo boys, I'm no genius, but I'm smart enough to put two and two together. The papal visit in 2028.
2: Yes.
0: Coinciding with the NRL Grand Final, can only mean St. George Illawarra will be playing. Sincerely hope the Pontiff can perform a miracle and turn limited accommodation into mass accommodation.
3: Eastside massive, eh?
0: By the way, watched the Brigginshaw tackle last night and thought, what if it was the men's game? Here we go. If it was a player from the Titans, the Cows, the Saints, the Tigers or Raiders, it'd be a mandatory 4 to 5 weeks. If from the Broncos, Roosters, Storm or Penrith, a hefty fine. If it was Panthers, Cleary or the Bulldogs, Crichton, it'd be an apology from the NRL. So says Tezza.
2: Tezza.
0: Come on, Tez.
3: Tez.
2: Yeah. The Roosters, they're not protected, Tezza. Jared and the boys.
0: Now, Knees says.
2: Knees.
0: The contract add-ons are mostly performance incentives as well as, I believe, media and community commitments. What was this in reference to? Lucas.
2: Oh, right.
0: Lucas Harrington.
2: Oh, hit the big transfer deal.
0: There you go. Okay.
2: Which was now with you. Tens of millions, of which poor old Lucas doesn't get much.
0: Much of it. P.S., he says, I love the Commonwealth Games. Great effort by the team, especially swimmers and athletics. It's a blight on the Aussie government, which is, of course, in my humble opinion, no good, says Knees.
2: Hang on, what is the blight on our government? The fact that we're so good?
0: That
2: they couldn't thank Gina.
0: Yeah.
2: Right.
0: Mugboot says, tell Matt King, as far as I'm concerned with my team, I've been crying since 1908. Of course, Matty King mentioned that he might shed a tear.
2: Yes.
3: Really?
2: He did shed a tear, he said.
0: Yes.
2: Yeah. Which is, he's an emotional type. He's a bit like Gavin. He's an emotional type.
3: I mean, I don't try to be emotional. I'm just sort of running with stuff, and the conversation can happen. And sometimes it just hits you, you know, like you don't. And then sometimes, I mean, how do you, you can't just hold it back sometimes.
2: No.
3: So if I mean, Graham, you're a bit different, mate. Like, I think you've...
2: Do you cry in a sad movie?
3: Oh, yeah. I tell you what. Right. Well, you should... Well, you should have seen me the first time I ever... Like, it was a double-barrel shotgun in a great way. Like, when Dufresne made it out of Shawshank Redemption, I was like... I was crying what he went through constantly. And then when he got out, mate, I was just up. Anyway, I did get told. My son said, Dad, sit down. It was one of those... Anyway, I did. Mm. But... You know what I mean, Pappy? I mean, you like books, don't you?
2: Soft. Do like a book.
3: Yeah.
0: Yeah, soft. Hello, Tom.
4: Hiya, mate.
2: Hey, Tom.
3: Tom.
4: Yep. How are you?
0: Good.
4: I'm just getting back to the Roosters and the way they run.
0: Yeah.
4: Uncle Nick's got them going pretty well.
0: Well, they've been going well for a number of years, yes. Man,
2: he's been there a long time.
4: But they're going very well after he got the franchise with the BYD vehicles, and they turn up the train and everyone's got one.
0: Really?
2: Well, yeah. I'm sure that's not true.
0: Mm. Yeah.
4: I've seen them turn up the train on the TV, and there's probably 60% of the players have got driving one of them vehicles.
0: I've seen a few of them in vehicles better than those.
2: Yeah, there's a lot of Mercs. Yeah, and Beamers.
0: A lot of Mercedes Benz.
4: I understand they're the Roosters, so they should have flash stuff.
2: Yeah.
4: But I just agree with old mate that just talked a while ago that they do seem to get rubber the green, but anyway.
2: In what sense?
0: Tom?
4: Yeah.
0: You wouldn't happen to be a Rabbitoh fan, would you?
4: No, I wasn't that, mate. St. George.
3: Oh, okay. He's a dragon.
2: Yeah.
3: All right. Yeah.
0: Do you think the Dragons have a different salary cap?
4: We got nothing. we just got two Cashman boys that signed. That's probably the only hope we got.
0: All right. I think fans might get your point, Tom. Okay.
4: Righto, mate.
0: Good on you. Thank you. Neville says, fans are sick of this restriction of trade nonsense. Salary cap not working, especially with the PNG introduction. Get a draft happening, says Neville.
2: Look, okay. A draft is a restriction of trade.
3: You guys keep going on about this, but the question is... I understand. We've been doing this for 20 years, right? The same thing. And what you're saying is 100% correct. But here's the point. Why do other sports do it? Is there any advantage?
2: Who does it?
3: Well, the gridiron does it. AFL does it. Numerous drafts throughout world sport.
2: Yeah.
3: Yeah. Baseball and basketball.
2: So how the...
3: I'd much rather the answer, what's your problem with it? In fact, because you're smart, why you think these other sports do it, and then why you don't like it.
2: I think a draft in the baseball is a crock for a start, because they can trade a player overnight from one team to another. They can trade, right? Yeah, that's why the Yankees are worth $200 million more than any other team, for example.
0: And
2: right?
0: They pay a big fine if they go overboard.
2: So,
0: yeah.
2: So the draft is a crock.
0: Yeah.
3: Yeah.
2: You can also, if you grow up in Western Sydney as a rugby league player, and you finally, you know, leave school and you're ready to hit the draft, and someone says you're off to Port Moresby. Yeah, no, I'm not. I have no desire to go to Port Moresby, and you cannot force me to go to Port Moresby.
3: Hmm. So what do you reckon it is with the AFL?
2: Well, that's a very good question. I've often asked myself, what the hell is it with the AFL?
3: Does it perceive... It's pretty successful?
2: I'm sure they think it's successful in its little limited market.
3: Limited dollars-wise?
2: Well, it is, yeah. It's confined to Australia, and they operate brilliantly in Australia, in their own little AFL market. And they can make all the rules they want as long as the players agree.
3: Isn't rugby league theoretically dominated in Australia?
2: It's a much more global game than AFL. And rugby union is also.
3: Yeah. Well, look, on 13-12-69, I'd love to give me a call if I'm an outright idiot on this one. I'd love to know.
2: Well, how would a draft work in your cricket days?
3: I'd love to see what people think.
2: Back in your cricket days.
0: The American franchises in NFL, basketball, baseball are not good examples because the amount they spend is massive.
2: Yeah.
3: Mm, yeah.
2: Well, tell me about the EPL draft, Gav. How's that working?
3: Oh, I mean the fact that, yeah, Graham's right with regard to when the money gets that big. Why did the NFL do it? I think there's a business behind it. I think there's things that happen with draft that becomes part of the business.
0: So the Yankees are now third or fourth in spending in baseball.
3: Really?
2: Who's spending more than them?
0: Oh, the Dodgers.
3: The Dodgers?
2: Well, that's one.
0: Yeah.
2: Okay, so they're second in spending.
0: New York Giants.
3: Really?
2: Are you telling me that the Yankees aren't the biggest team in New York?
3: I thought the Yankees were.
0: No.
2: Come on. How could they possibly?
0: Or not New York Giants, New York Mets, I should say.
2: The Mets.
0: Yeah. Yeah.
3: Wow.
2: The Mets and the Blue Jays and the Phillies.
0: There you go.
3: Who could have ever imagined?
2: They're fifth.
3: The amount of money that's in sport now.
2: George Steinbrenner would be turning in his grave.
3: Tell you what, but I in the early days we were brought up not to really understand Mr. Steinbrenner. Because he was the owner of everything. But when I saw him in Seinfeld, I loved him. The whole thing changed.
2: He's a cracker.
0: So there you go. $400 million. LA Dodgers. The Mets, 317. The Blue Jays, 312. The Phillies, even 311. The Yankees, 292. There you go.
2: Yeah, that's amazing.
3: Not as big as soccer in England.
2: And what are the Oakland A's? 100?
0: Well,
2: 100 million?
0: They'll be way down on all of that, yes.
2: Yeah, about 100. So they're about 300 million short of those other teams. So tell me how that's competition equalization goes. How does it work in America?
0: Guess what? They're not playing in the World Series. We're back with more.
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6: Ascot, Botany Road, Coward Street. A conscious flows in place for an earlier crash involving a truck and a pedestrian. Londonderry, a crash westbound Lane 1, George Street approaching Blacktown Road. New Maximus Pink Lemonade, the perfect balance of pink and lemonade. New Maximus Pink Lemonade. Try it first at your local BP or RGA today. I'm Jeff Wallace. That's last traffic on 2SM, 1269.
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0: Can I just quickly...
1: Quickly
0: on the draft.
1: Yes.
0: In a lot of these sports, they have... They somehow rank them. So you are the number one draft pick.
1: Yes.
0: You're the number one man.
1: Yep.
0: It doesn't make sense that the number one guy, the best 18-year-old in the system,
1: yeah,
0: has to go to the worst team. It makes no sense. A free market economy doesn't work that way. If I'm the best player coming out of whatever,
1: yeah,
0: and everyone wants me, why can't I choose to go to the best team?
1: Yeah.
2: Well, all that I can say is, I actually, I'm flummoxed.
1: Okay.
2: I mean, how do these other sports? I don't know what. Then I don't know why AFL and everyone does it.
1: Yeah,
2: so explain
0: the competition equalisation in the AFL to me then, how that's working. What's the gap between top and bottom with a draft and a salary cap?
1: Let's have a think about that.
0: Right.
1: All right. Hello, Shane.
3: Graham, Pappy, Robbo, Ego, boys.
1: Good show.
3: Robbo.
2: What's up, mate?
3: Look, remember when that young group of Penrith players were coming through? Leota, Cleary, Dylan Edwards.
2: Yeah.
3: Luai. Penrith spent millions developing these blokes through SG Bore, Jersey Flag, President's Cup.
2: Yeah.
3: They get to 18 and they say, Cleary, you're going to Port Moresby. Luai, you're going to Perth Bears.
2: Yeah.
3: Dylan Edwards, you're going to South Cleese. You think clubs are going to develop their own players if they're going to get turf straight out the door? Robbo, are you there?
0: Well, other clubs still get to compete in the market for those elite juniors.
1: Yeah.
2: I mean, let's face it, I'm talking to Pappy on my left and Shane. Both obviously have that Epping blood. But the point is, you both also support, used to, a Melbourne Storm team and the Roosters, who are very good at taking or finding players from all over the shop. So I suppose I understand where you're coming from.
3: But, Robbo, you're developing these kids from 13 to 17. You've got them turning up at presentation days. Their dream's to play for Penrith. And you say, guess what, boys? You're going somewhere else.
2: But, buddy,
3: Penrith would say tomorrow, what's the use of developing players? Bulldogs would say, what's the use of developing players? We'll just go and get them anywhere. We'll forget Flegg, forget Ball, forget everything.
2: Don't you want to grow the game anyway because you're a part of it and you're making coin out of it?
0: But here's
2: you've supported Melbourne Storm for 20 years, and basically they've taken anything and everything they can find.
0: No, they have. But they recruited. They have a system of a talent ID.
1: Yeah.
0: That got them Cameron Smith when he was a boy, and the Queensland rep teams never even picked him.
1: You pay for good administration.
0: So they found diamonds in the rough that no one wanted. They had Cam Munster as a young bloke on the Sunshine Coast.
1: Yep.
0: Cam Smith when he wasn't, you know, the Queensland superstar.
1: Correct.
0: They took him to Melbourne, turned him in. Ant Cooper Cronk's another one. Played schoolboy rugby. I mean, they're just good identifiers of talent.
3: Yeah, Robbo, look, I tell you, mate, I don't know how old you were in 91. You remember Terry Hill when he took him to court?
0: Yep.
3: The graft got thrown out of court, okay? It was dead and buried then. I don't understand why there's no Aussie rules players that haven't got the balls to take it to court, because they beat it too. They just do what they're told down there. You know, it's done and dusted. I don't know why people continually bring up the draft, because it's a restrainer trade and it will never, ever happen. So move on, Robbo, move on.
2: Okay. I mean, what I'm saying is, you know, here's another way of putting it. I'm sorry, this is the way, let's say, NFL, the gridiron game in America, that's how they do it. And the AFL, that's how they do it. And that's how they run their sporting business.
0: Okay,
2: and it seems to be successful.
0: No, that's,
2: so we'll just leave it at that.
0: I get it. Who's the best player in the AFL right now? Well, maybe give me two. Who's the best player? Just give me a name.
2: Heaney.
0: Okay. Who's the team coming last? And looks the worst this year.
2: Oh, I forgot. Actually, I've forgotten to.
0: Who's the team that everyone beats
2: the West
0: this year?
2: There's your point.
0: Essendon. Okay. So why can't Essendon, in a free market economy, offer Heaney money too good to refuse to improve their team? Like any other free market economy works.
2: I know. You know what? I'll try and find. I'll try and
1: doesn't
2: get the
1: have an
2: AFL.
1: Answer.
2: I'll get an answer from the AFL in the next week why they actually do it. I'll get an outright answer.
0: I think I know why they do it. I just think it actually doesn't work. because you've still got a huge gap between number one team and number 18 team.
2: Hmm.
0: And it's
2: Didn't mean to do that to you, but you you know what Pappy's like, it's epping.
3: I'll tell you the reason they do in Melbourne, okay? Because Carlton doesn't have a Jersey flag or SG ball. They get their players from Upper Kumbukta West or Broken Hill.
0: So does everyone.
3: West of Australia, wherever they join. But they don't have a junior system right down to under-13s, under-15s, under-17s. That's a simple fact of it, Robbo. Mm. Mate, it's probably the most ridiculous thing you've ever said, but you might top it later on next week anyway. So there you go.
2: I wouldn't have thought it was ridiculous. I just think I'm just talking about how businesses are run. And the question is that business, whatever you're talking about, is it successful? Well, yes, it is. So then does it really matter? No, it doesn't.
1: Hey, Shane.
2: Sorry for I didn't mean to actually speak in a definitive way. I don't like that.
1: In defence of the National Rugby League, to steal a line from absolute common sense, it's law, it's Mabo, it's NRL, you know. Okay.
2: Well, I'll tell you what, Shano.
0: The vibe.
2: It's the all vibe. About the vibe, and you are the vibe. You cracked me up. Seriously. You know what? This is one of the first times you've actually left us clinically laughing.
3: All right, keep trying, mate. Next week you might come up with another
1: harebrained
3: idea. Good on you, buddy.
2: See you, mate.
1: Good on you, Shano. Thank you, mate. One Mile Paul says, I think the draft in America, does the worst team get the first pick? Not necessarily the number one draft.
0: Oh, no, that is true.
1: Yeah.
0: Yeah, no, that is true. Depending on the needs of the club, of course. You might need a quarterback, you might need a running back, blah, blah.
1: Yeah. Anyway, 13-12-69 to come aboard and join us, folks. We are back after the news.
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5: M2 Borkham Hills, just off the M7 eastbound, lane 2, a crash involving a car and a truck. A mascot, a crash. Affecting both ways, Botany Road, Cowell Street, a northbound contra flow in place for Botany Road. It's a big one at Nissan, with an unmissable finance rate across the MY26 X-Trail Hybrid and Petrol range. 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I'm Jeff Wallace. That's our traffic on 2SM 1269.
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15: Good afternoon, I'm Patrick Morrow. The Alan Jones trial has gone behind closed doors. Day three of the trial began at 10 a.m. this morning, with the former broadcaster making his way through a large media scrum at Downing Centre local court using a cane. Much of the evidence heard throughout today is subject to a non-publication order given by Judge Glenn Walsh. A driver has died when a hatchback collided with a truck at Appin in Sydney southwest today. A critical incident has been declared after police were responding to another incident under lights and sirens when the crash happened. Their dash cam shows a hatchback crossing to the other side of the road and colliding head-on with a truck. The driver of the car has died while the truck driver has suffered minor injuries. The brother of former New South Wales Premier Dominic Perrottet, Jean-Claude Perrottet, has faced the ICAC hearings today. The 29-year-old is listed as a witness from reformers and is under investigation for allegedly soliciting or accepting illegal donations for the recruitment of members to the Liberal Party. He was asked by the Commission about how they conducted the recruitment drive.
16: You would take the new members and put them into particular branches over which you, that is the right faction, wanted to take control.
17: Yeah, I mean, if you're asking, you need to be strategic about where people, what areas they get allocated to, yeah, okay.
16: Yeah, all right.
15: The Federal Energy Minister has used his National Press Club speech to announce the expansion of small-scale renewable energy scheme. It's expected to slash the installation costs for commercial, industrial and agricultural buildings by around 20%. Chris Bowen says coal fire power stations are an unreliable asset.
18: The International Energy Agency recently reported that Australia is one of the few countries in the world currently experiencing reductions in our wholesale energy prices in the midst of another global energy crisis. And they call out the reason for that: renewables and batteries. So this is good progress.
15: The New South Wales government has accepted all recommendations out of the coronial inquiry into the Bondi Junction stabbings. Joel Couchy killed six people in the mass attack at Sydney at Bondi Junction's Westfield in 2024. Among the 13 recommendations to be implemented, a health-led response model for mental health emergencies. State Attorney General Michael Daly says the government has come to the idea around metal detection wands that the public must be notified when they are in use.
19: There was a stakeholder engagement. The stakeholder engagement came back very strongly of the view that declarations needed to stay. The police were happy with that. And it came back very strongly that that did not mean anywhere at any time. Certain crowded places meant areas where there was perhaps a heightened risk.
15: A stray piece of a SpaceX rocket is travelling through space, is expected to collide with the moon later today. The crash won't be visible to the naked eye, but people with access to a telescope may see a flash from the lunar surface. An estimated 1 million kilograms of debris will blast into space after the 4,000-kilogram rocket parts make impact. In sport, the Roosters welcome back Billy Smith and Lindsay Collins for their clash against the Bulldogs on Friday night. Injuries continue to mount at Collingwood, with midfielder Patrick Lipinski to be out for 2 to 3 weeks after suffering a calf injury in last week's loss to Geelong. Richmond's Sam Cumming's season is over after suffering an ankle injury in the Tigers' win over the West Coast Eagles on Sunday. Jonathan Clemtime has been named the new coach of the Brisbane Roar A-League women's side. At 27 years old, he's the youngest ever manager in the history of the A-League. And Cristiano Ronaldo has met with his new head coach, Ange Postecoglou. The Portuguese great interrupted his post-World Cup holiday to meet his new Aussie manager and watch Al Nassr's pre-season friendly. In finance, just before the close, the All Ordinaries is up 89 points at 9,401 and one Australian dollar, spying 70.49 US cents. 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Sunny with westerly winds becoming light this evening. Sunny tomorrow with the chance of morning fog in the west. Temperatures ranging from 7 to 18 in the city, 0 to 19 in the west. Looking further ahead, sunny for Friday and Saturday, showers for Sunday. at the moment. In the city at 16, Bankstown 15, Penrith 17, Richmond 16. That's the latest SuSM News. I'm Patrick Morrow.
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20: We're all thinking about Origin, but first it's Thursday night footy from down in Canberra. Through goes Laurie. He links up with Stewart. What a start for the Green Machine. Schneider delivers the pass, and there's an overlap out there for Tevita Nafahu to get his seventh NRL try. Oh, Fuller's all at sea under the high ball. At the moment, the ball hits the upright pad and the crossbar. Big Red's there to put it down. Katoa Kafusi Knowles. What a ball from the big man. Trey Fuller, Katoa Bostock with a tap on, and Asako doesn't miss from there. What a crucial error from Canberra. Oh, they're through here. Limuelu, Bezray Stone. Laurie, who then goes to Brayley, to Tarpanay, to Sanders, to Weeks, to Timicol, to Marley. Laurie rolls it through. Oh, the ball's been dropped, and I think it's been grounded by Hosking. They've got the try they desperately wanted. Katoa plays to Schneider. He runs to them. He beat Laurie. He beats all of them. Brad Schneider goes all the way himself. The Dolphins from Redcliffe.
21: Now, that's a club win. It's not just a team win. It's a club win.
14: Call the boys now, 13 12 69.
1: 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The Toffs in, Brady Papworth, Gav Robbo and Graham Hughes, and we're here right through till 6 o'clock. 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And thank you for your patience, those trying to get through still. Citizen Tiger, welcome.
22: Hey, good afternoon, lads.
0: Afternoon, Tigger.
22: That reference to Mabo, the Constitution, did remind me of my own family law matter.
2: Oh, really?
0: Your own?
2: In what way?
22: Well, I won't bore you senseless, but to cut a long story short, my man, my legal assistants, I did a lot of the hack work, but old JB was front and centre. And Italian background, of course, didn't dress terribly well. And first time family court, you know, we're looking up at the registrar. She walks in. She's got short hair. Glasses are held together with sticky tape. He looks at me and says, "We're rooted." and then I look over and there's the big end of town on the other side of the room. So she's got a couple of lawyers and their special counsel. With the matching bow tie and handkerchief in the pocket.
1: Yeah.
22: And he looked at me again and said, "We're definitely rooted." He knew who they were. And I said, "Mate, just tell them it's Mabo. It's the Constitution. It's the vibe."
2: Yes. Yeah, that's right.
22: Then we both started to chuckle and the registrar dressed us down. So it wasn't a great start to the day.
0: And you're not bitter at all.
22: No, everyone should go through that.
2: That's right, yeah. You're right. That's right.
22: It just proves to you, you don't need that much to live.
2: Yeah.
0: No, that's right.
2: You're right, mate.
0: Yep, we can all live quite simply.
22: Correct. Just on that restraint of trade call you fielded, there'd be no basis for any action there. The thing is, whether it's Penrith or whether it's Papua New Guinea, they're both provided with the same amount of money to maintain a salary cap. But the difference is the taxation laws here provide for a top rate of 47 cents.
2: Mm.
22: And in this case, up in New Guinea, zero for these guys. Now, the NRL owns the team. Could you take an action against the government? No, you couldn't, because A, it's their prerogative, and B, they would simply argue that it was a decision was based on stopping the potential of foreign interference from China, etc., etc., etc. So, but the offset is,
0: I feel much safer. Do you?
22: Well, you might be living tax free, but you're effectively living in a heavily guarded compound. So your quality of life, I guess, is the offset.
2: Yeah.
0: Yes.
22: So, unfortunately, that's how it is. So, Anyway, I also wanted to apologise to Andrew the Shark, who may have misinterpreted what I said last week. I'm not criticising the Sharkies and certainly not the Fitzgibbons. I'm related to the great Fitzgibbon family of Goulburn, so great family that they are.
3: Yeah.
22: And what I was saying is that, yes, the Sharks were gifted that land, and it's quite a substantial amount of land, and they've been involved. They've been partners in a multi-stage development over a long period of time.
3: Mm.
22: And when you consider that a two-bedder down there in that Willowware Bay precinct is anywhere between 1.3 and 1.6, why is Dino asking the government for money to
0: because they sold a lot of it off, the development?
22: Well,
0: they didn't maintain financial control of the development. That's what happened.
22: Okay. Well, they're still partners. Sharks Proprietary Limited are still partners with the Chinese developer. So I don't know. You might be right, perhaps.
3: Okay. Yep.
22: But yeah. So that just astounds me. Mm-hmm. Anyway.
1: Okay.
0: Is it a Chinese developer?
22: Yeah. Yeah. Last time I looked at one.
0: Resident of Australia, do you think?
22: Sorry.
0: Are they residents of Australia, the Chinese developers?
22: I don't know. Oh, the other point too with this tax-free stuff is that if you're Jerome Luai going up there, you cannot maintain a primary residence here.
0: No, you can't.
22: And if the ATO established that you do and some of your family members are living there, guess what? You're going to get a tax bill.
3: Oh, okay. Right.
22: So, interesting conundrum.
3: Mm. That's a word for it.
0: Yes.
22: And, sorry, perhaps just on the downside, not a great week for rugby. You wouldn't know about Wes Thomas from Warringah.
0: Oh, it's one of the items on our list of sporting matters to raise today, but I wasn't going to get to it unless... Wes Thomas, now I'm pleased you raised it. He's one seriously good player. Hooker up at the Warringah Rats. Catchpole medalist last year, best and fairest player. Mm. He's a super player. You could seriously play him in the Wallabies tomorrow. He's a proper footballer. But he doesn't fit the mould and he hasn't been through the system. He plays rugby league on Sundays, for example, right? After playing first grade. He hurt his neck badly on Saturday. He's married, father. And I haven't heard the extent necessarily of the damage, but I'm told it's bad.
3: Okay.
0: And so he's in a spinal unit as we speak. And it happened quite innocuously. It wasn't a scrum. It was a regulation hit up late in the game. And like late in the game, like last 5 minutes sort of stuff. I didn't realise. I got the shock of my life late yesterday.
22: Yeah, I only saw it today, but it was quite shocking in what has not been a fantastic week. So, thoughts with his family
0: and the wedlocks, of course.
22: I'm sure the Warringah boys and the rest of the community will get around him, hopefully.
0: Geez, they've had a...
1: Good on you.
0: It's not their first rodeo when it comes to tragedy either.
3: No,
22: correct.
1: Thanks, citizen.
22: All right, lads.
1: Thank you, mate.
3: Thanks, mate.
0: Thanks, Tyke.
1: Back in the tick, folks.
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5: Galida bad crash, Appin Road closed both ways at Bryan Road and Mascot. Earlier crash, Concha flows in place with Botany Road, Coward Street in both directions. 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I'm Jeff Wallace, that's those traffic on 2SM. 1269.
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0: Thanks for your patience, folks. Hello, John.
1: G'day, lads. How are we?
0: Good, John.
2: Good, John.
1: That's good. Mate, just about, boys, about the salary cap.
0: Yeah.
1: I think where we're going wrong is, look, I'm a Bunnies boy. You look at players like Reynolds when, you know, we knew he was coming up to the end of his time. It wasn't viable for the Bunnies to keep him on and get

0: doing more in the guys that are actually staying up from our junior clubs. And there should be a buyback from the clubs to be able to go, look, if we've supported young talent to come through, we get a rebate within our salary cap.
1: Look, a loyalty part of the cap has been one of the great debates. I think it's still only about 500,000.
0: Yeah, it's ridiculous, mate.
1: Although Adams wasn't completely, as you said, that their belief was that he was at the back end.
2: Yeah.
0: Look, he was, and no offence to the guy, but I still think that if we could have kept him on, he was a loyal Bunnies boy, went up through the
1: We had our say at the time, and I remember I said that I would keep him. I think he's still got plenty to offer.
0: Oh, look, and he's a good player and a good bloke, and I just think that that's where we're going wrong with the salary caps, as many people think too. Yeah. We've got all these juniors coming through. If we want to encourage these clubs to keep players and to hunt for juniors, yeah, well, that'd be a nice, sweet deal, I think.
1: Yeah, look, long service, it's arguments that we've been brought into nearly every year. You should be able to have a better system other than a 10-year figure about loyalty. Honestly, if somebody stays anywhere 6 or 7 years nowadays, boy, that's...
2: You should not have a long-term one-club player having to finish their career elsewhere, and the list is long. Right. Mm. Fatty Vorton, yep. Matty Johns, yep. Cherry Evans, there's heaps of them.
1: Yep, there is.
2: Proper...
0: You look at the old days, we watched those games, we watched these players, loyal players, and for the clubs too. That reimbursement for them to know that if they invest that time and money and develop players, they're going to get that reward. It's business as well as functional supporting.
1: Well, your timing's good, John, because the television contracts that they are now telling everybody how good they are, the contracts, there's no excuse why they can't grab that loyalty payment and double it at a minimum.
0: Oh, look, I think minimum is a good word for it, because what they're offering at the moment is just not enough.
1: No,
0: it is
1: correct.
0: Just not enough.
1: Yeah.
0: And it'd be nothing better than to have that loyalty to go, I've watched these players come through from junior to that senior league to that A class, and that way the clubs go, yep, we can train them in our way.
1: Yeah. Just remember that if it did go past a million, that you're not necessarily talking about players on $1 million who you want to top up. I mean, a lot of your great club people are going to be on contracts around $400,000 and $500,000. So if you can keep them with an extra $100,000 or $150,000,
2: you've got six or seven players you can keep.
1: That's right.
0: Exactly right, and it also keeps them in our juniors and makes our junior a better game to watch as well.
1: Yeah, true.
0: Yeah, but anyway, I just love your show, lads. Always have. I call every now and then.
1: Good on you, John.
2: Funny. On you, John.
3: Really appreciate that.
2: Well, the Bunnies.
1: Take care, mate.
2: Bunnies have got a few back this week. I'll be pleased about that.
3: Yeah.
1: Hello, Jason.
4: Yeah, hi, guys. Yeah, I just want to throw my 2 cents in on the pros and cons of having a draft or not having a draft.
1: Yep.
4: Because I've been following both the NRL, like rugby league and AFL, for about 30 years now. Now, the AFL draft is a complex piece. It's not straightforward. It's not like we said earlier, your number one 18-year-old kid has to go to that bottom club. There can be three-way trades between clubs.
2: You can trade your number one pick, and some clubs don't necessarily want the number one guy because they need a boost in another position or whatever, right?
4: Oh, yeah, 100%. But in saying that, I don't mind what the NRL do as far as, you know how you have your June 30 deadline and sometimes you get players swapping these. A lot of people don't like it, but sometimes it benefits all parties. It can benefit the player and both the clubs. For instance, you know, you might have three really good centres and, you know, well, one surplus, but another club needs a good centre, so... Mm. They just do that trade and, you know, everyone's happy. And also, like, the Dragons wouldn't have been able to buy their way out of problems like they had if you had a draft. So, I don't know. Is it, like, with what happened with Terry Hill, that's gone, you know, over 30 years ago. Is it time for a change, you know? Like, is it, I don't know.
1: It's not going to happen, Jace.
2: Why is it time for a change? What's the problem you're trying to fix?
4: Okay, if you go back

0: she got back to the AFL ladder at the moment.
1: Let him finish. Yeah, but what's the rugby league problem you're trying to fix? What's the problem that means we need to change what happens? We need to implement a draft or whatever. Why?
0: There have been clubs up at the top of the ladder for far too long. That's just my opinion. And the Aussie rules, you don't have that. I mean, you do. And Richmond, they were dominating competition. They were dominating in the late, 2018, 2017. Now they're down the bottom of the ladder.
1: Swans are always there.
2: Yeah, but you can have
1: examples. Geelong's always there.
2: You can have examples like West Coast have lived there in the last 7 years. They've not lived there, and then you can look at Hawthorn were gone 4 years ago, and now look where they are now. So,
1: okay,
2: there's numerous.
0: It jumps around though, but I think AFL teams jump around more than NRL teams. That's just
1: I would agree.
0: Anyway, I don't know. Like I think I'm not saying it would benefit, but I'm saying that they both have their pros and cons. Anyway, yeah.
1: So I'm just trying to work out how that works. I mean,
3: you got a big problem when the players don't want it.
0: I don't know.
3: The NRL players don't want it. They're happy.
0: Now, there's a lot of money in the game. They just signed this big deal. And I remember someone talking about Mark Harris, the ex-Roosters.
3: Yes.
0: Back in the 70s. Yep. And he apparently went to Gridiron, yeah?
4: Yeah.
0: Now, someone asked a question, because he jumped around a few clubs over there, and he goes, how come they just jump around? And he goes, well, there's that much money in it, you don't argue. You just do it. Now, rugby league is now $1 billion. Now, it's a business. It's not just a sport anymore. Maybe it's time to look at, because the cash incentives are just through the roof. I don't know.
3: I don't know if that's a reason for it.
1: But it's not. It's currently not fair, and the salary cap's been completely thrown out because of the unfairness of the PNG team and the tax-free dollars. Yeah. That just destroys any salary cap equality.
0: Yeah, it does. And in the AFL, the Swans and the Lions, they get extras as well. And the poor old Bears missed out. I don't understand that. But
1: I also believe the Sydney Swans Academy, if you've come up through that, you've been in it, so all the best kids in the Sydney Swans Academy, which I imagine is pretty big catchment, they can choose to grab those guys. They don't have to go into a draft if they've been in your academy, I believe.
0: I did hear they're changing that, and the father and son rule too, because Collingwood have done pretty well there, like the Dacos boys.
1: Don't you want a father son rule? Doesn't that make perfect sense in terms of the history of the game and legacy?
0: I'd like to see a club like the West Tigers get the opportunity to have a crack at the, I don't know. How do you say it? The best talent.
2: Yeah. We've got to fly, but they're struggling. It's about how clubs are run also.
1: Yeah.
0: Okay, guys. Thanks for the call. Thank you, Jason.
3: Good on you, Jason. Love to hear your thoughts, folks, if you want to buy into it as well. But what does underline it is what was brought in there at the finish. It's a matter of how well clubs are also run.
5: 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Sydney traffic.
6: M2, a crash. Eastbound lane 2 taken out. Lanes and road just off the M7 eastbound. Quick delays westbound with rubbernecking back towards the back of Macquarie Centre past Lane Cove Road. 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I'm Jeff Wallace. That's today's traffic on 2SM 1269.
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15: Good afternoon, I'm Patrick Morrow. Police have charged two men over an alleged shooting in Sydney's West. A 38-year-old man was shot dead in Lidcombe on March 16. Four men aged between 19 and 26 have been charged and remain before the courts. Officers arrested two 19-year-olds and an 18-year-old at Coaldale Beach on the south coast yesterday. Two of them have been charged over the Lidcombe incident and the other is charged over alleged kidnapping in Calleyville in June. The federal opposition is calling for the Commonwealth government to stop foreign-backed carbon projects and buying prime agricultural land. A cattle station in Victoria is up for sale, with a firm called Silver looking to buy the 31,290-hectare station and use the land for a carbon credit project. Federal Deputy Leader of the Nationals, Darren Chester, says he wants the Foreign Investment Review Board to reject its bid.
16: This is complete madness. The Prime Minister must intervene to stop the Energy Minister, Chris Bowen, from selling off Australian farms to replace with pine plantations. They are using taxpayer-funded carbon credits to distort the use of land, and it's only going to get worse. Australians can't eat pine cones, and we need to protect our food security by keeping our most productive agricultural land, growing the food and fibre we all need.
15: Scottish police are investigating reports of foreign athletes identified as boxers from Uganda and Pakistan who failed to return home after competing in the Commonwealth Games that ended in Glasgow last Sunday. A spokesperson for police has stated there's a number of athletes who are unaccounted for. Anna Bligh has scored a new job. The former Queensland Premier has been appointed to the board of the National Australia Bank. She spent the last 8 years as the head of the industry's peak body, the Australian Banking Association. In sport, South Sydney have granted outside back Isaiah Tass permission to talk with other clubs. News Corp reports he's free to talk to clubs, despite him having 12 months left on his contract. Melbourne's Tom McDonald will retire at the end of the AFL season. He's played 256 games for the Demons, and at stumps on day three of the second test match between the West Indies and Pakistan, the hosts are 6 for 103 in their second innings and lead Pakistan by 60 runs. In finance, the All Ordinaries has closed up 93 points at 9,405, and one Australian dollar is buying 70.45 US cents. 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Sunny with westerly winds becoming light this evening. Sunny tomorrow with the chance of morning fog in the west. Temperatures ranging from 7 to 18 in the city, 0 to 19 in the west. Looking further ahead, sunny for Friday and Saturday, showers for Sunday. At the moment, in the city at 16, Bankstown 15, Penrith 17, Richmond 16. That's the latest Sue SM News. I'm Patrick Morrow.
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0: Catching up with a couple of your text messages and emails. Busted says, next year Lachie Neale is expected to join Collingwood. Zach Butters is being courted by Geelong.
1: There you go.
0: Two of the very best players in the comp, joining two massive clubs.
2: Yeah.
0: No draft there, says Busted.
2: Yeah, I mean, you do. It's just, it's really the kick-off point for the young 18-year-old, and then, you know, it goes generally back to normal. You can be, an older in the rookie draft, or you can be an older person in the draft.
0: And Wingham Steve says, so Brigginshaw gets hit with a wet lettuce, as we all expected a Bronco to be treated. And a question for Pappy, why should a length of punishment be determined by the length of a competition, says Wingham Steve.
1: Well, because it should, you know. I mean, if you're getting suspended for half the season, well, that varies depending on the length of the season, doesn't it? I mean, if you're a baseballer playing 162 games, you know, a 30-game suspension isn't much, you know?
0: Okay. Hello, Nifty.
3: Yeah, good afternoon, gentlemen. How are we?
0: Good, Nifty.
1: Nifty.
3: Pappy, how many, do you know off the top of your head how many people the Papua New Guinea Chiefs have signed to date?
1: No, I don't. I can think of, what, three?
3: Would that be it? Five, maybe?
1: Five, yeah, okay, yeah.
3: Okay, so if there's a young 18-year-old Western Sydney kid that's in a draft, and they go, you're going to Papua New Guinea. And he says, I have no intentions of going to Papua New Guinea. And they're going, well, you are, because you've actually got a bit of talent. And we're sick to death of 82 to 16 score lines, so you're going. Goodbye, pack your bags and go. Now, Shane was the number one ticket holder. If we go back to the tapes, oh boy, day the Chiefs, they're gonna be right, boys. Everyone's bagging them, they're gonna be right. He's done an Olympic sized backflip with double pike. Now he can't stand them.
1: Well, that's because he's a Bears man and he's thrilled they're back.
3: That. I know. Yeah, but you can be a Bears man and still like the Chiefs. He's changed his mind
1: on Melbourne too. He loved the storm.
3: Shano, what an absolute backflip. And Shane might do a backflip on the draft, yeah? He might go, look, Nifty's got a good point. They're like, he was the dead set number one ticket holder for the PNG Chiefs. Oh, I don't know why he's writing them off. Everyone's writing them off. They're going to be all right.
1: They'll be all right.
3: Not now.
1: They'll be all right. They have to be all right, given the tax concessions they're allowed. It's absurd how good they could be.
3: Well, they've got no players.
1: they've got a whole bunch coming off contract on the 1st of November.
3: Pack your boots, Pappy, head over.
1: Oh,
3: let's live in a
1: I wish I was 30 years younger.
3: Listen. Take your wife and kids over there and go, we're staying here for 9 months in a compound. And how long do you give them before it's like, none of this?
0: Well, they're signing short contracts as we speak. They're signing two-year deals some of these guys that have already locked up.
1: Yeah.
3: 2 years?
1: Yeah. And they may leave families back here. Who knows? I spent 4 months...
3: Well, then the tax exemption's null and void.
1: Possibly. Depends. Depends
3: the
1: whether
3: tax
1: they...
3: tax exemption is null and void, Pappy. You're either a resident over there...
1: Yeah.
3: You give it... I'm sorry. That don't wash.
1: Okay. I think they'll be fine in terms of quality of team, purely because they've basically got double the salary cap.
3: Right.
1: And that'll work.
3: November 1 will definitely be the thing, won't it?
0: Yes.
1: Well,
3: see what happens.
1: They don't have to assemble a team until November next year. That's in right. Pre-season training.
3: I know that. What are your do you have concerns about Perth Bears?
0: Yes.
1: Totally.
3: Okay.
1: I have massive concerns.
3: Shano is the number one ticket holder. No problems, baby.
1: I think you'll find the NRL's the number one ticket holder. They own the thing.
3: Well, Shane's number two.
1: Yeah.
0: All right.
1: Doesn't make sense.
3: Okay. And every week goes by, and there's more talk and talk and talk and rumblings and smoke where there's smoke, there's fire. Mal Meninga may not even get to the start line.
1: Possibly.
0: Yeah, I know. All right. Yeah let's wait and see.
3: Anyway, boys.
1: On your Nifty.
3: Enjoy your evening.
0: Good on you, Nifty. You too. Bye-bye. Thank you. Hello, Kevin.
4: Good afternoon, boys. First time caller.
1: Welcome. Kev.
4: Couple of points. First, for a draft, if they know what it's a fetch a draft in, surely all they have to do is have two contracts and offer the young fellas $50,000 a year extra, and they go into the draft. Or you don't have to go in the draft, but you don't get the $50,000 extra.
0: Run that by me again.
1: So all the youngsters at 18...
4: If a young player signs an NRL contract, if the NRL have two contracts, one where you volunteer to go into the draft, and in doing so you get $50,000 extra on your contract, and if you don't want to go into the draft, you just have your normal contract. There'd be a lot of young fellas who'd like a few extra dollars when they're 18 and 19.
0: Yeah, I think it'd have to be more than 50,000.
4: Well, just as a figure, yeah.
1: Yeah, depends how...
4: They couldn't make it illegal then because you're offering them a choice. They don't have to go into a draft.
1: But there is incentive if you do.
4: Yeah.
1: That's possible. But I'd look at...
0: Should the head body be doing that?
4: Oh, I'm not sure, really.
1: I don't know.
4: That was just a quick thought on that one. And the other one, which has been in my head for a long while, the NRL with the games home and away is unequal because we unequal too many teams and you've got two more teams coming in. Surely it's going to have to go to a Division 1, Division 2 or a conference, whatever you'd like to call it, and have 10 in one and 9 in the other. That would give them less games to play, so that would leave them a period in the middle for the state of origin. Either for the ladies or the blokes. And then you could have relegation, two up, two down each season. But I would have your final eight. I'd have six from the first division and two go into it from the second division.
0: I wouldn't like to be citing who's in the A or the B competition after this year.
4: On the previous season, on the positions that they finished the previous season.
0: Oh, yeah, it'd have to be better than that.
1: Yeah,
4: they have to do something. It's very unequal at the moment.
1: Every year is relatively uneven because you've got a bottom four teams and a top four, and the gap between them every year is about the same.
4: If you had the top two teams in the second division going into the semis, it would give them plenty of impetus.
1: Look, given that the NRL has just signed a 5-6 year deal with the broadcasters, I'm pretty sure the broadcasters have a requirement that there is X number of games. Currently, there's 192 games in the regular season, and the broadcasters would be expecting more than that with new teams. They're not going to accept down the track 124 games in a year when they've paid for 192 plus finals. So there's no way it's going to get to a point where they're playing a 20-team comp and they're playing the other 19 teams once. It's just not happening.
4: Yeah.
1: Just a thought.
4: Enjoy the show. I'd love
1: an English Premier-style league and a championship where you've got 20 teams, and you've got promotion and relegation, but we just don't have the population.
0: Well, as it currently sits, you've got one... 2, 3, 4, 5, 6. You got seven teams within four wins of sixth spot.
1: Yeah.
0: So, you know what I mean? That's pretty close.
1: There's not too many sporting competitions in the world from top to bottom that are closer than the NRL.
0: No, that's fair. Mm. Yes. More in a moment.
5: 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Sydney traffic.
6: M4 Prospect, eastbound crash lane 3 just been cleared past the Prospect Highway. Delays back towards the Twin Service Centres. M2, earlier crash, Borkham Hills, that was cleared eastbound. The Langdon Road overpass, but westbound delays back towards the Epping Tunnel. Want safer roads for all Aussies? 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I'm Jeff Wallace. That's us traffic on 2SM 1269.
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0: Photo 1269 to come aboard, folks, here on Talkin' Sport. 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
1: Good afternoon from the sunny Gold Coast, Graeme.
0: Oh, good on you. Been a good day up there.
2: Bit of sun.
1: Yeah, just going through Burley. It's nice. Just got some chip fish on the way home.
0: Good stuff.
1: So, yeah, it's good to see some fine weather for a change up here.
0: Yeah, say good day to Melba's for me.
1: Yeah, that's not here anymore, Graeme. That's gone long ago.
0: Melba's is gone.
1: Yeah.
0: Wow.
1: I used to go there. Like, it was a good. I tell you, back in the 80s and 90s, Surf's Paradise was one of the best places you could ever go. It was fantastic.
0: Yeah, I know me.
1: Especially on a Sunday was the. Well, you had Bombay Rock once you, if you guys can remember that.
0: Yeah, Bombay Rock. Yeah, I do.
1: Yeah. And the bloke could point the finger. He'd say, Bombay Rock Lodge, you. You know, and then. Then you had the tea gardens, so you could actually look at the girls walking past at them, but they couldn't see you. That was always pretty good. And then the other one was, of course, the playroom used to be good. That down at Talabudra there, that was good. And then you went to, what was the other one there? Well, you had Benson's, but then you had, can't think of the other one. Oh, the best thing on a Sunday afternoon was Fisherman's Wharf.
0: Oh, yeah, okay. Yep.
1: That was a fantastic. They have cover bands there.
0: Yeah, it was always packed. Always packed.
1: Always packed. Great afternoon. I mean, we used to go out, and if you have dollar drink night at Benson's, and it was $5 to get in. So you couldn't do that now. It's about $400 to go out.
0: No, I know. Yes, correct.
1: So, question. Would the NRL have brung in PNG if it wasn't subsidised by the government?
0: No.
1: So if it falls over, they've got their money guaranteed in a contract, wouldn't they?
3: Well, in theory.
0: Yeah. Well, the initial contract is it 7 or 9 years, PNG? I think it's 9 years.
3: Do you perceive them the PNG idea being a success?
1: I don't think it will be. I think it'll fall over the first 3 years.
3: So then what do you think happens? Do you think it'll like fade like the like Manly did and the North City when they combined?
1: I think it'll probably worse. I mean, you only have to have an uprising or something, and then, you know, or China just suddenly lands there, and then there won't be a football team, they'll bail. And then you'll probably find that the side that's playing in Christchurch will just take over where the Papua New Guinea side was. I just think if it wasn't subsidised by the government, like solar panels or batteries or anything, they wouldn't put their own money into it. So if it falls over, the NRL's probably guaranteed their money and the players have already got theirs, and they'll just come back and play for the NRL again. I just can't see it winning. I just don't understand how they can change the tax rule just for a few football players. That's what I can't work out.
2: You know, I can't either.
0: Well, they appear to have agreed upon it. There we go.
2: I wonder if anyone's met with the tax office.
1: Because I know a couple of guys down the surf club, and you might be listening, Old Sweet. He said when he come from working overseas, because he had his passport and his Medicare and everything here, and he was living in Australia, even though as soon as he got back and he put his, the tax department wanted virtually half of his money.
0: Yeah.
1: So I don't know how just, you know, a group of football players, coaches and all that can get an exemption, which isn't fair for everybody. It's not just a couple of football players. I just can't see how, and it's not fair to like Perth, like been talking, what Bennett said, it's the same, you know what I mean? So it's going to be like the players that got in first will cash in, and then the rest of them, well, it'll just peter off until eventually it dies.
0: Sort of like the old
1: aeroplane game, if you remember. You know, the first people were the pilots that come in and they got all their money and eventually you had to try and get more and more people on your plane and eventually it just didn't take off. That's what I think will happen.
0: Yeah, okay.
1: So anyway, well, have a good afternoon. And unfortunately, Graeme, there is no Surface Cup bands at nightclubs anymore on the Gold Coast.
3: Are you kidding?
0: Good on your territory. Thank you, mate. Yeah. Hello, great Chang.
4: Hi, boys. How you going?
0: Good.
2: Chang.
4: Can we stop comparing our game to the AFL, please? There's no comparison. They're operated differently, they're managed differently, and they've got different systems they work on. So, you know, it's silly to even make a comparison to it.
3: In the end, sport across the world is a business, and the NRL or the AFL, they've got to look at their framework. Is our business framework successful? Are we financially successful, and does the game grow? I think that in the end, that's all it's about.
4: Yeah, but I don't think we can gain anything, and I don't think they can gain anything from looking at our the way we operate. I mean,
3: in the end, there's two choices.
4: Yeah, but they're different sports, mate. They're different.
3: Yeah, no, I'm just saying sport
4: differently.
3: But there's two ways. That's all we're saying.
4: Yeah, I think everyone's grabbing at this utopia, mate. And the old saying, utopia, she doesn't exist. And trying to... There'll always be teams at the bottom. Look where the Dragons are now. They've never been at the bottom.
3: You mean where the Dragons and the Tigers and now the Eels live, you mean? Is that what you... It's not easy living down there.
4: Lots of aspects come into that. But Parramatta has a terrible injury toll this year.
3: Yep. I wonder I'd also be interested when you start talking injury tolls, etc. That's something that a lot of fans are talking about.
4: The framework we've got here, Robbo, is that we're run under a salary cap, okay?
3: Yep.
4: And that's benefited all teams differently. I mean, there's always been these snide remarks when people ring in about the Roosters, and it's just... saying some players are on this and that, and it couldn't be further from the truth.
3: Mm.
4: You've got a bloke there who runs the show properly, and he's the best at it, and he does a good job. But they still haven't won a premiership for a while.
0: Yeah.
4: So, I mean, the Penrith setup is all set up also under no different to St George, the Melbourne cap. You know? This comparison thing, I just don't think it works as a sport, you know? And management and all that come into it. That's where the Papua New Guinea thing, well, you know, people are saying it's going to fall over the 3 years. Well, contractually, there's a seven-year period, right? And we're going to... Valandis has banked that money already.
0: Yeah, they're getting 10 million... 60 million over 10 years. But their guarantee on the tax-free thing, according to the NRL, I think is it 7 or 9 years that runs for?
4: I think it's 7 or 9, yeah, I'm not sure.
0: Yeah, I'll have to check on that.
3: We'll check on
0: that. I'll check on that, yeah.
4: Yeah, I just don't see why, Shane, as I agree with Shane, we'll never have a draft in this. It's just stopped players from going where they want to go, you know, or getting an offer and taking that offer from wherever they want to.
0: Hmm.
4: And not restricted by different terms or you got to go here or you got to go there, you know?
0: Yeah.
4: The NRL operate on a free market. I can't say the same thing for the AFL.
0: Hmm. Okay.
4: All right.
0: Good on you, Chang.
2: Oh, yeah, Chang.
0: Thank you, mate. Saying that it's going to be 10 years, I thought it was less. But anyway, 13-12-69, that open line number to come aboard and join us, folks. Back with more after the news.
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6: Casula, right down southbound Hume Highway at the M5, taking out lane 1. Walker Mills, the M2, they cleared a crash. It was eastbound off the M7, but main delays I'm seeing are westbound up towards Walker Mills coming out of the Epping Tunnel. 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I'm Jeff Wallace. That's us traffic on 2SM 1269.
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13: Good afternoon, I'm Patrick Morrow. A driver has died when a hatchback collided with a truck at Appin in Sydney Southwest today. A critical incident has been declared after police were responding to another incident under lights and sirens when the crash happened. Their dash cam shows a hatchback crossing to the other side of the road and colliding head-on with a truck. Assistant Commissioner Brett McFadden says police were responding to an alleged domestic violence incident at the time of the crash.
14: Given the fact that police, while responding to an urgent job with lights and sirens activated, was no less than 50 metres from the rear of this vehicle at the time it impacted with a cement truck, I've declared a critical incident to understand the circumstances as to how that has taken place.
13: A Sydney woman has been charged with 62 offences over a series of threatening letters to a museum, a mosque and a radio station. Officers arrested this 36-year-old at her home after launching an investigation into the alleged threats in May of this year. She's since been refused bail. The third day of the Alan Jones trial has gone behind closed doors as the judge-only trial concluded its hearings for today. Day three of the trial began at 10 a.m. with the former broadcaster making his way through a large media scrum at Downing Centre local court using a cane. Much of the evidence heard throughout today is subject to a non-publication order given by Judge Glenn Walsh, with the trial resuming tomorrow at 10 a.m. The Royal Commission into Anti-Semitism has heard from a reformed neo-Nazi about his de-radicalisation program. The man, referred to as ADC, says he was sold falsehoods and is pushing to reinvent himself. As the Commission is examining how programs and policies could support people who are vulnerable to extremist ideologies. Energy Minister Chris Bowen has delivered an address at the National Press Club. Rhys Sutherland reports.
15: Speaking to the Canberra Press Gallery, Minister Bowen announced the expansion of the small-scale renewable energy scheme. He says the changes will reduce the installation costs for commercial, industrial and agricultural buildings by around 20%. Additionally, Minister Bowen says he will request the Australian Energy Market Commission to consider a rule change requiring network providers to approve commercial and industrial solar expeditiously. He admits power bills are higher than the government would like them to be, and Australians have the right to be concerned about electricity costs. At Parliament House, Canberra, Rhys Sullivan, Super Radio Network News.
13: There are some improvements in numeracy for students. According to the NAPLAN results, 29,000 students are in the exceeding category for numeracy. Stephen Garneal from the Australian Curriculum Assessment and Reporting Authority says there are clear areas for improvement.
16: The latest results also highlighted some other areas needing our collective action, particularly the decline in years 5, 7 and 9 average reading scores since the last year, and the increase in the number of students in the needs additional support category in reading and writing since 2023. It's also really disheartening to see disparities persisting over the years in the attainment of students from our regional and remote areas, our Indigenous students, and those from a disadvantaged background.
13: In sport, Melbourne Storm's Cameron Munster is back after four games on the sidelines after recovering from a knee injury as they take on Manly in Perth over the weekend. Australia's fast bowling stocks have been taking a hit ahead of next week's first test against Bangladesh, with Michael Nisa ruled out of the game after suffering a calf injury while training with the test squad in Brisbane. Dean Solomon has decided not to put his name forward to be Essendon coach. Solomon stepped in as interim senior boss after Brad Scott was sacked in May, as the Bombers are still working out on who will take on the role on a permanent basis. And Wallabies loose forward Charlie Kale is poised to play his first test in 2 years against Japan in Osaka on Saturday night. He'll be named on the bench. In finance, the All Ordinaries has closed up 93 points at 9,405. 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Sunny with westerly winds becoming light this evening. Sunny tomorrow with the chance of morning fog in the west. Temperatures are ranging from 7 to 18 in the city, 0 to 19 in the west. Looking further ahead, sunny for Friday and Saturday, showers for Sunday. At the moment in the city, it's 15, Bankstown 15, Penrith 15, Richmond 16. That's the latest 2SM News. I'm Patrick Morrow.
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17: The Cows and the Seagulls want to maintain the momentum. 5 metres away, rifle to Brooks, a dummy, a run, then an offload and a try to Hopewadi on the wing. The danger hasn't ended. Short ball, Filato gives it away, Hopewadi, there's no one there. He gets his second. Dead and short, Cohen Hess bursts through. They try left now. Fogarty goes to the boot. Brooks might have been taken out. Ben Trebojevic is over. Oh, Drinkwater spilt it. Hopewadi's got a third. Oh. No, he hasn't. He passed it to Wakem. Great vision. Lovely kick. Brooks is there. Brooks is going to score. Seven straight wins up in Townsville as well. It's a massive result for Manly.
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0: Final hour tonight, folks, kicking it off this hour with catching up with some of your emails and some of your text messages. Uncle Festa says, all these Rooster haters need to look at their own clubs and ask, why can't they attract the elite players? Even if the Roosters were cheating the cap, doesn't mean it would lead to success. Look at the Dragons when they merged with the Steelers. They had double of the cap as part of incentives at the time, but couldn't beat the Storm in a grand final. Go the mighty Chooks, says Uncle Fester. Craig says, people talking about next year's grand final having to move because of the Pope being in Sydney on the same weekend. I think it would be more like PVL getting him to do the coin toss.
2: No, halftime entertainment. The Pope. That'd be awesome. What are you, we could do a quick mass. We could extend halftime by what?
0: You heathen! You heathen!
2: We could have 20. Harry. We could have a 20-minute little Pope mass.
0: Nice.
2: Accor Stadium. Happy days. Mm.
0: Hello, Bass.
18: Hello, boys. How are you going?
2: Hey, Bass.
18: Boys, as we know, the importance of finishing in the top four. As we know, no side that's finished outside the top four since the advent of the top eight has gone on to win the comp. So when you look at sides having to play top eight sides twice in a season and others only once, and you just miss out on the eight, it's an unfair playing field.
2: It is.
18: So, I understand that if you ask certain clubs due to rivalries and so on and so forth, Like, you'll say to me, the Roosters and Souths would like to play each other twice and so on and so on. I get that. You know, you're going to have to double up on some teams. But why do the Roosters always cop Melbourne twice in a year, Panthers twice in a year, Souths twice in a year, Cronulla, and so on and so forth? And you look at the gifted run the Sharks have been given yet again. Anyway, having said that, you're about to add a couple more sides to the comp. How long is the season going to go for, boys? Is it still going to be 27 rounds?
2: I can't answer that.
0: No.
2: But I assume it will be similar.
18: Okay. Well, currently we've got really 24 rounds of rugby league and 3 rounds allocated for buys and so on and so forth.
2: Yeah. 27 rounds.
18: And the funny thing is, you get 2 points for a buy, and everybody gets them, so don't understand why again. Wouldn't those extra 3 rounds be better served playing more sides twice?
0: Yeah, go on.
2: They've got an issue with the amount of footy in an increasingly brutal game.
0: Yeah.
18: Oh, well, I get that. But you're adding more teams anyway, so how's it any different?
2: Well, you're not playing. You're not playing any more games.
0: No.
2: In fact, you're playing fewer teams twice.
18: So basically, you're going to play fewer teams a second time less.
2: Yeah,
0: and then a bloke called Bass will ring the show at the end of that first year when they're all in and say, "It's not fair. They've only played so and so once.
2: That's it.
0: And my team's played them twice.
2: The poor old Perth Bears." Had to play all the guns twice.
0: Yeah.
18: Well, life as you will, it is an unlevel playing field.
2: No, but it has been for years, yeah. And this is not the first time we've had this conversation.
18: I get it. So rather than the NRL fix the disparity, they're adding to it.
2: Well, arguably. Why arguably?
18: Well, how is that arguable?
2: Well, you're still going to have... Well, the same problem exists. You haven't really made it worse. You've got the same problem. So you could potentially got a team missing the 8 who's had to play Penrith, Melbourne... Well, it's not Melbourne so much anymore, is it? Warriors, Roosters twice. And others haven't. And they've made the 8.
19: Well, you know how much of a financial extra kick into the club's coffers when you do play finals footy. So when you're denied that chance because you've had to play certain sides twice and others not.
2: I don't, yeah. I'm sure there's more money for making finals.
19: On top of all that, you look at sides like St. George and Parramatta and the Tigers who are struggling, and some of them are playing the top 8 sides twice. Like, shouldn't it be? And I understand you're going to have to double up. But can't the NRL introduce a rule where whoever you've played twice this year, you only play once next year, and it rotates every second year? If it's not going to be fair, because can't we try and make it as fair as possible?
2: Yeah, I agree. It should be that.
0: Except the balance of it's got to be how good that team was the following year when you want to still play them twice or not play them twice.
2: And it
19: doesn't matter.
0: It does matter. It does matter because
2: financially, people
0: will view it differently, and finances are, bottom line, the most important thing to most clubs.
19: Well, like I said to you, Graham, there are certain games that are going to have to double over. So if there are club rivalries and there are, you know, games that obviously are financially more viable, you pencil those in as the double up.
0: Yeah.
19: But you've got to try and get as close as fair as possible as you can by... Whoever you've played twice this year, you play once next year, and so on and so forth. That's as close to fair as you're going to get it.
3: It sounds logical what you're saying. Do you think it's ever going to happen?
19: Well, obviously, the NRL is not about fair. The NRL is about what does Channel 9 want and how much cash can we make?
0: All right.
3: As we say, mate.
2: Pretty much.
0: It's the way it works out.
3: It's all a business.
2: That's why Brisbane get a lot of Friday night, 8 o'clock prime time games. We know this.
19: A lot of 7-day turnarounds. Again, look at it again.
2: I know.
19: They get 7-day turnarounds, get the freshen up.
2: I hear you.
0: There's nothing like an arguable rooster. Okay?
20: Graham.
0: Yes.
20: I hope after Friday you're laughing on the other side of your face, my friend.
0: Good on you, Bass.
20: See you, boys.
0: See you later. See you, Bass. Sporty Gavin says, just before we take a break, during the Commonwealth Games, I saw a little bit of weightlifting, and my mind went back to the 1990s when big Darryl Eastlake was commentating.
3: Oh, yeah.
0: I decided to try and find some of it on YouTube, and they have a 23-second video clip of his iconic calls. It was just so entertaining. Never forget the memories of Big Dazza.
3: He was great.
0: Graham, did you ever work with Darryl during your career?
3: He was here.
0: Not really. I was alongside him in plenty of commentary boxes because I was calling for New Zealand and he was doing the call for Nine here in Australia. We spent some interesting nights out. Darryl enjoyed a night out.
3: And Darryl did this show for about, I'm trying to think now, I think it's maybe 2 or 3 weeks.
0: Yeah.
3: There at one stage. It was...
0: Now, we might also try and catch up with the great Bob McCarthy tomorrow. I'll speak to Macca, who is contemplating an amazing assignment tonight.
3: What is it?
0: He has to blow the candles out on his cake.
3: On his 80th.
0: And be careful that the fire brigade are not called. I'll just
3: on
0: be
3: his
0: very kind.
3: Or his 80th?
0: I'll be kind to Macca.
3: What's his birthday?
0: He's 80 something.
3: 80.
0: Anyway, God bless you, Macca.
3: Wow.
0: I'll give you a call, see if we can get you to have a chat tomorrow. More in a moment.
21: 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Sydney traffic.
22: Grimsby, a diesel spill that's affecting westbound Milpera Road at Eggers Street. Well, there, crash, Botany Road, Cowan Street. Northbound, a Quantra flows in place through Mascot. Goleta crash, blocking both ways, Appen Road, Bryan Road. 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I'm Jeff Wallace. That's our traffic on 2SM, 1269.
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0: Yes, Macca, just take it easy. Do it in two or three breaths, not just the one. Sugar Ray.
1: Hey, boys, how are we?
2: Sugar. Good, Sugar.
1: Hey, did you hear Chuck Berry in that, Gav?
2: Yeah.
1: That's a Chuck Berry rip-off, that song, isn't it?
2: Well, the 50s and 60s, two or three people would always give a song a go.
1: Hey, coming off after the great Bass, there's always a conspiracy with Bass, isn't it? I wonder if Bass got the COVID jab.
3: Good question. Good question.
2: He probably got that, yeah. A lot of us got it.
1: Anyway, moving on. So with the draft, this has been so educational today. Because, Gav, I've got a bit of a dog in the fight. My son's eligible for the draft next year.
2: Yep.
1: What I see with AFL culture compared to rugby league culture, like, don't get me wrong, I watch every game of rugby league. I prefer watching it.
2: Yep.
1: I think AFL's got a better culture because of the draft.
2: Yeah, you please explain your thought.
1: Just the family. You look at the history of rugby league. Look at Super League. You know what Super League did with rugby league. There's still friendships still resolving from that. I just think AFL. Like, I think NRL is a better product, but with the draft, I don't have a problem with it, and I think it works for the AFL.
0: What's the difference in the two cultures?
1: Okay, this is what I see, Graham. Okay. If AFL had an international competition, which they do, they play Ireland, right? If they did, imagine how many would AFL players not be singing the national anthem? They'd all be singing it.
3: Well, you're never going to know that because they don't. There's no international competition.
2: They do it against that.
0: Their game is not full of the nations that we have.
1: Yes.
2: What do you mean?
1: Well, they've only got Indigenous and Australians. There's no real Islanders playing in.
0: There's not huge numbers of them, no.
3: When was the last Test match they played?
1: Well, that's it. I'm just saying, so with the draft, I mean, you think the NRL just shouldn't have it, full stop?
0: No.
3: I don't care one way or the other, but to think that it somehow fixes a problem that I'm not sure we can even define, I don't know how the NRL becomes better because of a draft.
2: I wonder if it's worth. Well, I mean,
0: the game has just signed up on a massive record contract. I don't think there's a problem with it at the present time.
1: So, well, does it come down to the player agent then more than the NRL? What? Like, say you're a young kid, you're looking for a team, you've got to get an agent.
0: Well, you don't have to.
3: You don't have to, but most of them think they need it. Most parents think their kid needs an agent because every little Freddie down the road's got an agent. And it's parent jealousy.
1: Well, my boy's got one. And there you go. He has to have an agent for the draft. Yeah.
0: There you go.
3: You have to have. You can be a parent or a lawyer or a friend of the family who's qualified to represent the kid.
0: Yeah.
3: You don't need to be a part of the agent's brigade with 600 players on your books. Mm.
1: Yeah, no, it's been really good today. You had a few, that Pommy caller called up talking about, you know, his point of view on the draft. It's very interesting because all Yanks, every Yank sport has it, right? NFL's got it, NBA, baseball, and it seems to work.
3: In what way does it work?
1: Well, for example, we don't have it in NRL, and Penrith, as a team, has just been split apart. Somehow they've kept it together. But our salary cap has kind of made the competition more even.
3: Correct. How's the draft in American sports made them the greatest thing you've ever seen and far better than ours? The rugby
1: Michael
3: league.
1: Michael Jordan. The year Michael Jordan got drafted, he had Patrick Ewing. I mean, that's probably one of the all-time greats. And the way they distributed those players, Chicago Bulls were nothing before that.
3: Okay.
1: And that made Chicago Bulls, you know, who they were. But, I mean, that's...
3: Okay, but he's a generational player, right? I mean...
1: Yeah.
3: Penrith are nothing without Nathan Cleary. What's the difference?
0: See, Sugar, let me put it to you this way. Everybody thinks there's so many differences because of a draft. But what about the players that...

0: were playing in Sydney, and everybody says, oh, I don't think the Newcastle Knights are going to build a good squad next year. Have a look at their squad, right? In contention. Have a look at the Cowboys. I mean, players still get to move around and without even being told.
1: And good kids, if you're an elite 18-year-old playing rugby league and you're playing junior reps or whatever, the clubs know about you. Don't worry about that.
2: Yeah, but they seem to get moved around more, where in the AFL draft they get put in a system where they're, I think it's the first 4 years, they've got to play for the same team. Is that how it works, Gav?
3: 2 years.
2: First 2 years. They can't move.
3: It's about bringing the player in, teaching them the framework of what the professional game is, what their roles are, what their talents are, how they fit in with the team. And also the primary thing is, what's the club like? Do you like it here? You actually happy? That's one of the primary things the Giants search for, is are you enjoying your living framework, enjoying the club itself and your teammates who have become your family? How are you going with that? That's one of the primary things that they drive.
2: Yeah, because that's a good point, Gad. You look at NRL, how many times has Jerome Luai been in the last 4 years? You know, what's going on with his career? That wouldn't happen in AFL.
3: I mean, in the early days, if you think back the early days of the Giants, they were copying crap left, right and centre from Melbourne, right? From different clubs. Or just opinions on via the media. But in the end, when you're bringing, you know, we had 37, 18 and 19-year-olds together. So you had to, the primary thing Kevin Sheedy was on about then and Dave Matthews was, it's family. Whatever we do, and it wasn't just that. So the players and the actual workers, the employees in the offices, that we did everything together. I think that was something that really blew, you know, I found out down the track it blew a lot of other clubs away that happened. But that's the way you build a club. And I know the Melbourne Storm have done pretty much the same type of framework. So I think it's important. Anyway, I mean, because in the end, there's certain teams have a breeze, no problem keeping players. There's certain teams are under pressure. And if you look at the, you know, the two New South Wales and the two Queensland AFL teams, they're always under pressure. So it's just part of it. And, you know, there's other sections in rugby league that have their issues. Look at St George, look at Tigers, for example. The issues they have keeping their team structured each year and happiness.
1: Here's a comment.
2: Yeah.
1: Melbourne, Craig Bellamy. Would they have ever had the success they've had over two decades without Craig Bellamy?
3: No, 100% correct.
1: Secondly.
2: Yeah. But he's a once-in-a-generation coach.
1: Okay. But you can have all the drafts and salary caps in the world. Good people will win. Now, Penrith, would they have had the 6 years they've had without the Clearys? And the quality of the people they've had in their organisation.
3: We've only got 10 seconds, but we were talking about the other day about the two brothers the other day on the 360 show.
1: You can have all the systems in place, but ultimately good people count, and that is who will come out on top.
3: Exactly.
0: Got to go, Shug.
2: Mate, it's been a great chat today, boys.
1: On you, Sugar.
0: Good on you. Thanks, mate. Para Pete says, I hate State of Origin. The priority should be the true home and away competition. Good on you, Para Pete.
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5: You'll either bad crash that's blocking both ways, Appen Road near Bryan Road. Earlier crash at Botany Road, Coward Street, Mascot. A contra flows in place. And the M2 very slow past Penny Hills Road, approaching the M7 through Borkham Hills. 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I'm Jeff Wallace. That's us traffic on 2SM 1269.
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7: Good afternoon. I'm Patrick Mulrow. Federal Home Affairs Minister Tony Burke has delayed a National Press Club speech which was expected to reveal migration cuts. The speech is said to be rescheduled. The appearance was cancelled without explanation yesterday. Police have charged two teenagers over two alleged break-ins and a carjacking in Sydney's west. The boys, both aged 17, are accused of being involved in a home invasion in Merrylands on June 7 with two others. A business was broken into in Strathfield by five people and a man's car was stolen at knife point in Auburn on June 17. Police spotted the vehicle and gave chase, but it reversed into the police car and the pursuit was abandoned. The boys were arrested and charged and appeared in a children's court yesterday. An elderly man's died after the car he was driving crashed in the M5 East Tunnel in Sydney South. The crash happened on Monday night in Ancliffe. The 82-year-old man died in hospital. His 79-year-old female passenger is in a stable condition in hospital. A new strategic partnership links Australian industry with the world's largest welding body to accelerate advanced manufacturing. It's seen as being critical for AUKUS, shipbuilding and sovereign industrial growth. Ben Mitchell, Director of Partnerships at Weld Australia, says it's a great opportunity.
8: As we're obviously embarking on a brand new build, and you know the SSN AUKUS has American content to it, as it does UK content, but it's really important to learn from what they're doing over in the States with currently the Virginia class builds and obviously nuclear training and requirements. So it helps to uplift the skills of our industry. As I said, we don't have a nuclear industry, so working with AWS.
7: In sport, the Newcastle Knights NRL women's head coach Ben Jeffries has signed a contract extension through the end of 2028. Socceroo Nestoroy Yerenkunda is set to join Portuguese powerhouse Sporting Lisbon. Watford and Sporting Lisbon have reached an agreement worth $24.5 million, with all parties on board. The deal is expected to be ratified within the next 24 hours, and a protracted pay dispute is over for now, with the signing of a 12-month collective players agreement for Super Netball. In finance, the All Ordinaries has closed up 93 points at 9,405, and one Australian dollar is buying 70.41 US cents. 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Mostly clear with westerly winds becoming light this evening. Sunny tomorrow with the chance of morning fog in the west. Temperatures are ranging from 7 to 18 in the city, 0 to 19 in the west. Looking further ahead, sunny for Friday and Saturday, showers for Sunday. At the moment in the city, it's 14, Bankstown 14, Penrith 13, Richmond 14. That's the latest 2SM News. I'm Patrick Mulrow.

0: Welcome back aboard, folks. Nice to have you with us here on Talk and Sport. We thought we should put a phone call in to a gentleman who I think you may well have heard of. He's getting on in years, and we thought we'd better catch him before he has to go to bed. That would be the great Bob McCarthy, who was born on the 5th of August, 1944. Happy birthday, Macca.
1: Jeff did put it out, didn't you?
2: Yeah, yeah. You see him smiling.
3: He thinks it's very funny what he's doing.
2: You know, he's not always funny, and he's just stoked at the moment.
1: Maybe what he's going to remember is I played against him, so it puts him up around
2: exactly.
1: At number two.
0: So how are you feeling when you get out of bed these days?
1: Oh, I do it tough, mate, I know that. Yeah, but the main thing is I get up. If I don't, if me and Jitty don't smell flowers or incense, we get out of bed.
0: That's it. 251 games spread between the Bunnies and the Dogs.
1: Hold on. Yeah.
0: Macca, 119 tries. Heavens above.
1: There, wasn't it?
0: His wingers would be happy with that.
1: Oh, well... Well, I would. Well, nowadays all the wingers score all the tries. The second rowers and the what they call them.
3: Edge back rowers.
1: Edge back rowers.
0: Or middle forwards.
1: Middle forwards and the end zone and the red zone.
0: So,
1: I wish they'd speak English.
0: So, what's your plans for the big celebration?
1: Nothing today, mate. I'm just few of the family on Sunday will go and have something to eat and have a bit of a chuckle. But mate, it just goes that quick now. You're running around the field and you have a bit of coaching, and then just an old man now.
2: Yeah, you find you ever get sort of lost with is Tuesday or Sunday or where am I? What part of the week is it?
1: Sometimes you wonder where you are when you're driving your car. You think, where am I going to? I said that to Darren, and Darren, I said to Darren, I might be getting dementia. And he said, no, I'd do that myself a couple of times, you know. And he's
2: You know what? It was last year sometime, and a mate of mine was asking me if Graham and Pappy did sort of any type of physical training and stuff. But regardless of what age you are, do you still do walking? Yeah. Do you any light weights or anything?
1: No, I go over to the gym and I don't do weights anymore because I've had a bit of metal put in my neck and in my lower back. So I just get on the bike and I just make sure I forget about the muscles now. All I worry about is that the motor down there. So I just make sure that's getting charged up every couple of days.
2: Yeah, okay.
0: Macca, you've at 82, you've come out of it pretty good still, haven't you, really?
1: Oh, hopefully, yes. Haven't said that. I must have walked out the night someone run me over or whatever. I've been pretty lucky. A lot of my mates have passed away, and like your mates too. And then there's a few still got dementia, and you know George and Eric Sims and Bobby Grant's had a bit of cancer problems, and he's still surviving. He's a tough nut. He's going real good. Bobby.
0: Yeah,
1: absolutely.
0: Geez, mate, you've got so much to be proud of, though. I mean, New South Wales, Australia, grand finals, 251 games in the NRL. I mean, you own a great record.
1: Yeah, well, I'm starting to feel all those games now. And plus, we played all in pre-season, same as you and you. We played all the pre-season comps still, and people are forgetting them. I mean, they were fully fledged games.
0: Yeah.
1: And we had that for a few years, and so I think if you add that onto the 251 you said, we'd be up over the 300 and be like some of the local players now. Because when you hear people say, oh, they're playing 340, you feel inferior to them.
0: Yep.
1: But back in our day, when I first came in, there was only 8 sides in the comp, and then it went to 10 and then 12 and then went up to, 16 or whatever it is now. So, but, we're going through all that training and playing and all that time, babe, right, 16 seasons, playing it. But, you do feel it as you get older. But, sum up at me, $1.2 million for 5 years, I'd be doing that very quickly.
0: Yeah.
1: I don't think I'd go to New Guinea, but I think I can have a lot.
0: So what do you hold dearest or closest, or what are you most proud of out of that career?
1: Oh, I think the grand finals are the main thing. I think I've said it before. People said, you know, what about playing for Australia? And I, you know, without being too big-headed, ever since I was a kid when I was going to school and playing juniors and that, everyone, all my coaches had said I'd play for Australia one day. So I expected it, but yep. No one ever said I'd win a premiership. And to do that, as you know yourself and Pappy and Robbo there, you know, winning competition with all your mates and that, yeah. I mean, it's a great feeling. Yeah. And, you know, your camaraderie down the years and all that type of stuff. You know, playing for Australia was good, and being a captain of Australia also was a pretty great honour. And, you know, I received the MBE off the Queen, an MBE off the Queen way back.
0: Yep.
1: As a matter of fact, I got that when I went to Canterbury. I said, I don't know if Bullfrog had a connection there with the Queen.
0: It probably did, yeah.
1: I played for South for 14 years and nothing happened. I was glad to get a banana at half time.
2: Oh, yeah.
1: I went to Canterbury, and since I went to the Bulldogs, you know, they knock on the door, you want to be a member of the British Empire. And I thought, well,
0: why not?
1: He's got some connection.
2: I've always wondered, and I've never had the chance to ask you, but because it does happen a lot in rugby league or even AFL when I do stuff with some of the younger players, but when you're 13, 14, 15, 16, 17, 18, big and strong like you were, it's sort of a breeze through the high school life and, you know, the teams you're playing, and then all of a sudden it's boom. I'm 18, 19, and now I'm a grade rugby league player, and I'm up against men. Did you ever find any difficulty, or was it a breeze for you?
1: Oh yeah, no, that was always hard. My first year, first grade, I was only just turned 18, and I played all that year, and I couldn't get out of bed. We used to play Saturdays in those days, and Sundays I had to lay in bed until I found out about Giles is out there at Coogee, and the hot sea bath, and one of South's old great players in the 50s, Chicka Cow, he told me that, he said, go there after a game, and he said, and they'll take all the soreness out here. And I remember going there, and I could see all these old broken down footballers and wrestlers and all that there, and the jockeys were in there after the
0: races,
1: racing the day before, and they were in this, like, in those old boxes. I don't know if you've seen them, Graham. Did you see the old boxes out there?
0: Absolutely.
1: A wooden box. They had all these light bulbs in them.
2: Yeah.
1: And you sat in there, and then you lost all this weight in the seat, and the bars are over by the window. I think there's about four bars there, and the water used to get pumped up from the pool down below, and then it was going through the heater and make it nice and hot. And I remember I used to limp in there, and then I'd be in there for about half an hour or an hour or whatever. And then I'd go down to the pool and jump into the cold water in the wintertime, and all of a sudden I'd spring up the stairs and all that, and I'd thought, well, this is the answer.
0: Yeah, well, you introduced us to all of that. It was fabulous. Giles, certainly miss Giles. Look,
1: it's a shame it's gone now.
0: Look, you own this wonderful career, this amazing career, and we just wanted to say congrats, best wishes.
3: Great, yeah. Good thanks, stuff. Mate. Happy birthday.
1: Thanks, mate. Thanks, boys.
0: Good on you, Macca. Have a good
2: Cheers, mate.
1: Gorgeous.
0: Get out of here. One of our absolute greats, folks, Bobby McCarthy. Boy, oh boy, what a champion.
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5: Mascot, Botany Road, Coward Street. A Concha flows in place for an earlier crash. Galeed, Appin Road closed both ways after a crash at Bryan Road. M4 heavy eastbound past the M7 down towards the Prospect Highway. It's the 40 Winks Sleep event of the year. 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I'm Jeff Wallace. That's our traffic on 2SM, 1269.
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0: A Tweed Rabbit welcomes you back with "I hope the Roosters make the grand final in 2028. With the Pope coming out, they need to repent their sins since 1908. So vote one, the Pontiff, for halftime entertainment. I all the best, so. Lads, says yeah. Tweed. Good on you, Rabbit.
1: Good on you, Rabbit.
0: Hello, Nipper.
2: G'day, boys. How are we this evening?
0: Good, Nipper.
3: Not bad, Nipper.
1: We're okay.
2: That's a go. That's good, boys. That's good. Hey, listen, I just want to go on and we'll hopefully talk to you a little bit more about this salary cap side of things.
0: Yep.
2: I know that Pappy and you, Graham, will remember this. Remember the old international rule? International players.
0: Go on.
2: Remember that the teams could only have a certain number of internationals play for them?
1: No. Never knew that rule.
0: Yeah, vaguely. I mean, we had two or three at one stage.
2: Yeah. You couldn't have too many because they used to stack the sides.
1: Hang on. When was this?
0: In the 70s, geez, we had it.
2: Mate, yeah, 70s. I'm back 63 now. So, late 60s into the 70s, back when a lot of the Pommies used to come over and play for us.
0: Yes.
2: Yep, used to not be able to have it. Look, fellas, what I'm going on about is relation to player weightings. Now, what I mean by this is with player weightings, you've got a lot of teams that stack a lot of Origin players. Mm. Current Origin players. I'm not talking about ones coming, current Origin players.
0: Yep.
2: What I mean by that is, okay, salary cap's great and it keeps everyone to the same level how much you can pay a player. But what I mean by this is if players were weighted by, say, how many points they're worth in regards to, okay, this player's worth 5 points, this one's worth four, this one's worth three. Okay, so the more Origin players have in your team, the higher the count of the number. Why I say this is if you
0: don't we already have that in its own way?
2: No, we only have dollar-wise.
0: That's right.
2: We only have
0: dollar-wise. Well, don't you think the category that you're going to put on players would equal what they get paid?
2: Not necessarily, because what you have, and I mean, no disrespect to Pappy here, you got Uncle Nick, you got all these blokes out there, they're organising all this back money for players.
0: No, they can't.
2: Well, they can because...
0: No, they can't.
2: You don't know, Graham. No one knows.
0: Well, that's why you're claiming to know. That's why, you're claiming something that you say you can't know.
2: Yeah, but if you weight these players, they're not like...
1: Yeah, but who weights them?
2: The NRL. And yeah, if you...
0: But doesn't the club weight them in what they pay them for value?
2: They can, and...
0: No, they do it. And then they have to work with the salary cap.
2: Yeah, but they work on the salary cap. They don't work on.
0: So why are your numbers going to be different than money?
2: Well, because you can spread the money across your team. Now, if you have let's say I'm not picking on a side here, but if you have five Origin players in your team, okay. Then you're weighted at a higher number. If you've got another team that's only got no players in there, and you continually hold five, and then go and buy another one, then you're stacking your team.
0: So why is it? Why
1: everyone's
0: is it,
1: trying to stack their team? That's the nature of competitive sport.
2: I know that. But what I'm trying to say is, you blokes have been talking all afternoon about trying to equalise.
1: No, we haven't been. I've been trying to tell you. You can't do it, and it makes no difference what you do.
0: No,
1: at all.
0: Correct.
1: The team with all the roster doesn't always win. The team that spends all the money doesn't always win.
0: No.
1: And it's fact. You've got a team that comes last every single year.
2: Yep.
1: And a team that wins.
2: Okay, but at the moment, let's look at this year. How much money the top four teams got?
1: What do you mean? How much money they got? Same as everyone else. They get the same grant from the NRL as everyone else.
0: Yeah.
2: Right, and where are all their players placed in regards to?
1: Because they're coached by better people.
2: Yeah, and what and did they play representative?
1: Okay, well, I imagine they did because they beat every other team, so they're considered to be better.
0: And And I think they've probably lost games during representative periods.
2: Which is good, because if they've got players
0: if you say that's good, that goes against what you're trying to set up.
1: Do you want every team every week to have a 10-all draw? I mean,
2: No.
1: Well, what are you trying to do?
2: I don't want a team to have five or six.
1: And you're talking about the Roosters?
2: No.
1: Well, you are in this case, because they're the only team that's got five or six.
2: What about Penrith?
1: When was the last time the Roosters won the comp?
0: Just remember, a lot of these representative players are not all playing for Australia. They're spread around now a lot of countries.
2: That's right.
0: And they're not valued at the same price that you think an Origin player might be.
2: Which players are you talking about, Graeme?
1: A player's value to a club is totally different depending on the state of the club.
2: So if a player plays State of Origin, he's going to be paid more money than a bloke who doesn't.
0: No, he's going to be paid relative to his position.
1: Yeah. But there could well be a player who doesn't play Origin, who a club values more highly than the bloke who gets picked in Origin. So, you know, a club values people differently and should never be dictated to by someone else's opinion of what they're worth.
2: I'm just trying to figure out, because
1: What problem are you trying to fix?
2: I'm trying to even out the competition.
1: Okay. So you want the Tigers to be better, and you think that by ripping good players out of the Roosters and sending them to the Tigers, that all of a sudden the Tigers are better?
2: Not necessarily.
1: Well, I don't understand your argument then.
2: Well, the Tigers are buying bad. Because if you have a look at all the players at the Tigers.
3: Bad's a word for it, isn't it?
2: The players at the Tigers, they've got to look at who they're buying. I mean, you can't win a competition buying all Islanders.
1: Hang on.
0: No, Nip.
1: Hang on. Someone else, anyway, doesn't matter. We're out of time.
0: When the executives at your football club puts a team together, they are trying to put a team together that hopefully will play finals. But if your club does not have the right people of influence, the players in question will go to somewhere where they think, above and beyond whatever the contract money is, I want to play finals and I want to have a chance to represent my country. So value that in, okay?
2: So that's what Luai did.
0: Well, there's a heap of Luai's that have done it.
3: It doesn't mean they're not going to get everything. Not going to get everything right.
1: Players are allowed to have their own motivation.
3: It's not going to be an outright perfect guess. I got that right.
0: He's in the back end of his career doing what he now wants to do.
1: Yeah. Different things motivate different people.
0: And it's a lot different when you're 23 or 24 than you're hitting 30 or 31.
2: Yeah. All I'm trying to do is I'm trying to think of a way that we're not going to have such a big disparity between, the haves and the have-nots.
0: Nip, the biggest disparity that has to be fixed by your front office people.
2: True.
1: They all get the same amount of money to play with.
0: And the coach, okay?
2: Yep.
0: All right.
1: Good on you, Nipper.
3: Good on you, Nip.
2: All right, no worries.
1: Cheers, mate.
2: Good on you. Thanks, fellas.
0: Good on you, Nip. Thank you. Injured in the warm-up, says, a stat over the last 30 years, the top eight era, it seems the NRL minor premiers win the grand final 36.6% of the time. In the AFL, same period, the minor premiers won the grand final 43.3%. I really did think it would be higher than basically one in three minor premierships to go on and win the grand final. Have a good week. Good on you, injured in the warm-up. That's a great leveller. There's quite a few notes that we've also got to get to tomorrow. Apologies, folks, but we had to catch up with the great Bob McCarthy at the back as well. Good luck with those
1: candles,
0: Macca. Yeah. 13, 12, 69 is where you'll be able to find us tomorrow when we're back talking sport.

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1: Gleed, earlier crash has been cleared. Appin Road has been reopened at Bryan Road. Contraflow in place from Ascot, earlier crash, Botany Road, Coward Street. M5 slows Rearsby heading out towards Moorbank Avenue. 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I'm Jeff Wallace. That's us traffic on 2SM, 1269.
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2: Had enough of being lied to, a terrible budget, a really terrible budget. Now they're tripping over themselves to change it. We've had a gutful, and I think they've tweaked. Took them a while.
0: Taking on the big issues and the stories that matter to you.
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10: South Wales government has accepted all recommendations out of the coronial inquiry into the Bondi Junction stabbings. Joel Couchy killed six people in the mass attack at Bondi Junction Westfield in 2024. Among the 13 recommendations to be implemented, a health-led response model for mental health emergencies. A woman has died after being struck by a truck in Sydney South this afternoon. Emergency services were called to the intersection of Coward Street and Botany Road, Mascot. At around 2:10 p.m. after a pedestrian had allegedly been struck by a truck, police and paramedics commenced CPR on the pedestrian, a woman aged in her 60s, and was taken to hospital in a critical condition where she died shortly upon arrival. The truck driver, a man aged in his 50s, was uninjured and was taken to hospital for mandatory testing. A report will be prepared for the coroner. The federal government has announced the expansion of a solar scheme in a bid to slash the upfront cost of installing systems for businesses. Residential solar installations have been popular but appear to have peaked, while commercial installations have lagged behind. Federal Climate and Energy Minister Chris Bowen told the National Press Club the quiet majority of Australians are switching to renewable energy.
11: The cheap home batteries policy has been a remarkable success. The government helped remove that last barrier and Australians have responded. Now, I've talked about Tani, but there's plenty of other examples. There are now five federal electorates where more than 10% of the houses in those electorates have installed cheaper home batteries.
10: A poll has found 67% of people in New South Wales would support more government spending in social housing. It comes in higher than National Security and Defence in the Essential poll. Community Housing Industry Association New South Wales CEO Luke Asifstrat says it provides a safety net for vulnerable people.
12: A lot of people might only be a couple of paychecks or a workplace injury away from being very vulnerable. So this is a good thing for everyone. It also brings some of that heat out of the lower end of the private market as well. So the more housing, the better, but particularly when it's targeted investment to support key workers, people on lower incomes, people who really need that support.
10: New research shows just under 4 million Australians face food hardship for the first time in the past 6 months. More families are struggling, though many hesitate to seek help. Second Bite CEO Daniel Moorfield says rising energy bills, fuel and transport costs are driving the strain.
13: The face of food insecurity is definitely changing. So increasingly we're seeing like working families, double income households, people in secure employment. All these are people who experienced food relief for the first time. And they're doing everything they can to keep up, but rising costs are really impacting their household budgets.
10: The latest round of Russian ballistic missiles and drone attacks have killed at least 17 people and leaving at least 44 people injured, according to the country's president, Volodymyr Zelensky. In sport, Lindsay Collins makes his return for the Roosters in their clash against the Bulldogs on Friday night. Gold Coast Zane Harrison has a high-grade hamstring strain and will miss the rest of the NRL season. The Titans playmaker was hurt during the game against the Warriors. Lachlan Ilias will line up for the Titans instead for their game against the Cowboys tomorrow night. Dean Solomon has decided not to put his name forward to be Essendon senior coach. Solomon stepped in as interim senior coach after Brad Scott was sacked in May, as the Bombers are still working out on who will take on the role on a permanent basis. Former England captain Ben Stokes says he'll like to coach the national team one day. The 35-year-old all-rounder retired from international cricket in June, and Gianni Infantino will hold a crisis meeting with top FIFA officials in Morocco as he looks to shore up his position in the wake of the collapse of his gambit to sell off commercial rights to the World Cup. In finance, oil is worth $76 a barrel, and one Australian dollar is buying 70.48 US cents. This is Super Radio Network News.
14: Welcome to Sports Day. It is Wednesday night. We've got a huge show coming up to you. You're with Jared Croker and Matty Moylan filling in for Todd Carney. How are you, Moza?
15: Yeah, I'm good, thank you. It's good to be here.
14: Good to be back, mate. Got a run again?
15: Yeah, second crack at it. So you enjoyed the first one?
14: Well, mate, you fit in well because you're doing exactly what Rab would have done anyway. Played golf all day and rocked up straight from the golf course.
15: Yeah, I feel like he might have played a bit better than me. I struggled. Safe to say I went through a few golf balls today.
14: Oh, the joys. We've got a huge show coming your way. All the big talking points in the world of sport. It's great to have your company across the SEN network around Australia and New Zealand on Sport Nation. Special guest, as we mentioned, Panther Shark, Australian and New South Wales representative as well, Matty Moylan. You can get involved, ring up, talk to Moisa, send the text through. You can call on the View Jobs open line 1300 01 1170, or the text line 057 736 736. 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Just search Sports Day with Matt Rogers and Jared Croker on Apple Podcast or Spotify. Follow us on socials. I guarantee you want to do that. Moisa on Instagram or X, Rat Jared SEN. There's been a few calls or texts yesterday for you to do Rat's Punishment for Supercoach. Every week, have you seen the challenges?
15: I've seen a couple come up on Instagram, but...
14: So we lost again last week. He's horrible at it.
15: What's the one for this week?
14: He's got to eat a whole egg, like shell and all, raw.
15: Really? I don't know if I'm up for that yet.
14: Well, he's got he was stressing all weekend. He's got a bit of a gag reflex, he reckons. He said it's going to ruin his holiday if he loses, and yeah, sure enough, he lost, so he's been up there sweating on this egg challenge, which will be up on the socials next week. What do we get on the show tonight? We've got a full round 23 picks and previews. We've got a market watch in the NRL, plenty of signings popping up, a couple of one of your old teammates, Moisa, we'll chat about as well. We're going to jump into one of your old teams, the other old team, Cronulla Sharks, absolutely flying at the moment. We're going to give Moisa a few of the hard-hitting questions. So if you've got a few of them, text them through as well about the Sharks and where we think they can end up this year. We're going to go around the grounds as well, cricket, golf, rugby, we've got plenty more. Well, Geordie's popped in before we start. This should have been the news of the day, but it's before the news of the day. Geordie, what are you... couple little stats over there.
16: Well, I put them in there. You can read them to the people. From our man, random stats guy again, on your, where you guys have crossed paths in your careers.
14: Yeah, Moisa and I, we played, well, here it is, the stats here. We played twice together, Moisa, 2014 at PNG. I do remember that. Yeah. That was at, it wasn't at the main one. Was it Kokopo, yeah. It was
15: up on the water up there. It was a nice place to go visit.
14: It was beautiful, wasn't it? It was
16: visit, not live.
15: Visit.
14: What did you?
15: There wasn't tax free money then.
14: No, there definitely wasn't. I don't think your allowance was tax free. It was. She was a pretty tight little spot there, but yeah, I do remember that. And we played an All Stars game together. It would have been up here, maybe, or at Brisbane.
15: Yeah, Goldie one.
14: 2015 as well. I think it was. Couple of good names in those teams. I remember. I mean, Kieran Foran was your man. Piercy,
15: Cam Smith.
14: Cam Smith, yeah. The Joys. We played that. Well, we played 9 games against each other, and you've already admitted off air. It'd be interesting to see if you'll lie about this on air, but 9 games we played against each other. Moylan 5, Croker 4.
15: It's probably one of the only stats I've won against you.
14: We only had 1 finals meeting in 2016, which the Raiders won. I think it was playing for Penrith.
15: Yeah, that was down in Canberra. I remember that one. I think that knocked us out of the finals.
14: I think it did. I think that was the week after. So we lost against Cronulla the week before. They obviously won the comp, and that was when Mick Ennis done the Viking clap, and then we got another home game and you guys come down. That was... We were talking about Nathan Cleary earlier with Toddy a couple of days ago, and I still remember that game, the game plan, because we had, like, Junior Paulo, Paul Vaughan, Shannon Boyd, like, big boppers.
15: Yous weren't short of big boys in that team.
14: Yeah.
15: Even the outside backs, Joey Leilua, Jordan Rapana. It was always a handful
14: Jack Whiteman,
15: coming down
14: fullback. They, I think the plan was to run at Nathan Cleary and take him out of the game. I think he made, like, 38. Like, to his credit, he held his own, and he made, like, 38 tackles or something, which, you would have been happy about, not making a tackle. Were you a fullback?
15: Well, I was playing fullback for a reason because I didn't enjoy tackling.
14: Anyway, well, you got the 5-4 up. You did admit that one in Bathurst you got away with, but that was more our wrongdoing, I think, mate. I think... We'll give you that one. But all right, well, we're going to get into some news of the day. Thanks to your local club, where sports fans, live music and special celebrations belong. Well, the Broncos Superstar, I don't know if you call this one, boys, the weekend in the, well, it's the Magic Round, NRLW Magic Round out of Wagga. Ali Bringenshaw, she'd been slapped with a 3-game ban after a WWE-like tackle on Bulldogs playmaker Taylor Preston. Did you see it?
15: Yeah, I did see it. It's obviously not pretty, but I think 3 games is pretty harsh for a season that's pretty short
14: pretty
15: already.
14: Pretty short, yeah. I didn't know what to make of it. Like, the worst thing is, like, I think her arms were both stuck in, weren't they? Like, she actually...
15: Yeah, just, not having anything free to brace herself.
14: Yeah.
15: Probably adds to the... drama of the tackle, but both parties have come out of it injury free.
14: Yeah, well,
15: she's just got a few weeks on the sideline.
14: Yeah, well, she didn't even get sin bin though. So Joey Johnson, she's very lucky not to be in the sin bin for that one. That is a very dangerous tackle, and at least the sin bin's very close to a send off. Could have been really serious. She landed on her head. So yeah, anyway, all's well that ends well. Taylor Preston's she's fine. She backed up the game, finished off the game, but the Broncos successful there, 34-4 over Canterbury. And well, a tough situation coming up for one of your old teammates, Moisa. We touched on it in the reads. 5 clubs are fighting for the premiership star. Canberra, Gold Coast, Parramatta and the Roosters, 4 of those clubs. They're playing a waiting game for Panthers' Moses Leota, who you spent a bit of time with, mate. The 4-time premiership winner was given permission by the Panthers to test the market but not to sign anywhere. So Leota's management, they've met with the Panthers this week, reported back that 4 clubs are keen. He's, they've told him, essentially, they've told Moses that you can go have a look, test the market, but, we want to get marquees, Nathan Cleary, Isaiah Yeo, sorted. But he's allowed to go look, but they're not that. So you mentioned that he's got a counter, they can have a counter offer, is that how it works?
15: Yeah, I think so. I think, obviously, with the success they've had as a club, there are going to be people coming and trying to poach players off them, and we've seen that already with players moving from the Panthers to other clubs and for an opportunity, and obviously the extra coin helps in the pocket. So,
14: yeah.
15: I think it's probably when it came out at the start of the year that I was probably looked at, like, why would Penrith let him go test the market? But I think with them having the final say on the matter is probably, like, they're probably trying to do him a bit of service there for being such a good member of the club for so long.
14: And
15: if they can match it, then, like, There's no harm in it.
14: Yeah, yeah.
15: So obviously, he's going to attract a lot of attention, and there's some. I'm sure there'll be some serious money on the table
14: there
15: for him.
14: Be,
15: he's
14: yeah.
15: been a linchpin for that club for a long time now.
14: Well, you mentioned linchpin. He's missed 7 games in 6 years. The front rower. That's unbelievable. Like
15: that's huge.
14: I was only talking to a mate today about the longevity, and you see kids come through. You would have seen plenty of them as well about how hard it actually is to play NRL week in, week out, week in, week out, week in for such a long time in certain, like in any position, but then to do it in the front row and miss 7 games in 6 years in a side there, like they've 98% of their games, he has been absolutely all every game, but they're full tilt. Like they're not games there where they've just been quiet or had an off day. Like they've been full tilt for those 7 or 8 years, haven't they?
15: Especially after all their success, like every team's up to play them.
14: Yeah.
15: They've been the benchmark for. What's it been, 6 years now, 7 years. So it's a testament to him, to the work he does away from the field as well as on it.
14: Yeah, so he's a hard worker off the field, is he?
15: I think to be able to play that many games consistently and perform at that level, you've got to be able to have a solid base there.
14: Yeah.
15: He's getting the rewards for it and the consistency.
14: Yeah, well, his manager, Gavin Orr, was told Nine, it's a tough situation for Penrith. They have so many players in demand, and Moses understands that. We reported to them the interest from at least 6 clubs, with the Raiders, Eels, Titans and Roosters all leading the way. We have to wait and see what Cleary and Yeo and how much money they have in the cap. They want to keep him and he wants to stay, but it all comes down to salary cap. Out of those, taking Penrith out of it, Moisa, who do you think,
15: I know where you would want him to go.
14: Putting my Raiders at, well, you think Pups is probably gone this year, Josh Papali'i.
15: Yeah.
14: Morgan Smithies looks like he's going to Perth Bears, another middle. We have been a little bit skinny on middles, though. We lost Trey Mooney to the Knights, Pasami Solo, Emre Gula, have all moved on. Corey Hauser has been, there's been a bit of talk about him coming back to Queensland as well. So, Donny Fernand might be sitting down there with a big fat checkbook waiting as well. But what about, the Eels? There's been talk of, obviously, June's heading to Perth. I don't know if that's been confirmed or not yet. Roosters always.
15: Think Perth would throw their hat in the ring.
14: Well, they might be the 6. So he said 6, and he's named 4 teams, and then there's Penrith, so they might be the 6 side, maybe.
15: You'd think so. Like, that'd be silly not to.
14: Yeah, you're right. The Titans, Geordie.
16: If we can afford him, we'll take him, for sure.
14: Take him. And the Roosters, for everyone.
15: Are they trying to get Farnworth now, too?
14: Yeah, Herbie on $1 million.
16: The sombrero gets bigger.
14: Unbelievable, that job. Do you ever get talk to the Roosters?
15: Nah, unfortunately.
14: No.
15: Sounds like that sombrero thing's pretty good.
14: Sounds nice, doesn't it? Nice. Wouldn't be bad to be a part of it.
16: You got no mail for us from the Green Machine?
14: I'm going down there on Friday, mate, so expect me to come back with absolutely 0 mail.
16: Standard.
14: I was going down there to kick goals, mate. It's too cold to be down there talking to people. We got Craig on the View Jobs app. I'm like, g'day, Craig, how are you?
17: Yes, good evening, Jared and Matt. Ben Stokes, English cricket has a drinking culture problem, but not Australian cricket. But just on Ben Stokes, I think you'll find you'll be playing with the Sydney Sixers in BBL 16 this summer. So that'll be the spice to the summer. And as for round 23, Jared, I'm going with all the favourites, and that includes your Campbell Rays against the Newcastle Knights on Sunday.
14: Good man. I like it, Craig. I like it. That'll help me tips. But I was a little bit surprised that we're going to go through the games later on. The Raiders are quite short against the Knights. But thanks for your call, Craig. Just on the Ben Stokes stuff, it'd be good to see. I'd love to see him out here. Do you follow the cricket much more?
15: Yeah, especially the 2020s, I think. It's normally on when the footy dies down, so you're always looking for some sport to watch, and it can be pretty entertaining when someone's going off hitting the ball around the park.
14: Especially someone like him. He's a handy player, and he's just finished up with we've actually got a bit of it down later on, but he's finished up with obviously with England, and he's retired, all that sort of stuff. He's done a podcast, and there was all this stuff about them drinking cultures and the curfew and the stuff when they went to Noosa over here and all this drama, and he pretty much just shrugged it all off. And they said, was there a curfew? Because he missed the curfew, and they said, was there a curfew? And he said, we'll talk about that later on. So he's obviously, he's trying not to throw some people under the bus, but he's pulled the pin anyway, and he looks like, he said he'd come out and said he wants to coach England, which, good luck to him. We love bashing up on the Pommies on here, if you haven't noticed. But Les Kearse, he's recalled Gunn after a 2-year absence from the Wallabies team. Exciting loose forward Charlie Cale is poised to play in his first test 2 years against 2 years after his sorry 2 years later after Eddie Jones against Eddie Jones's Japan side in Osaka on Saturday night. The ACT Brumbies back row has been named on the bench. Geordie, you know a bit about Charlie Cale?
16: He's down your way.
14: Yeah, Brumbies boy.
16: Brumbies man. He's a talented prospect. So first test for Les Kiss this weekend against Japan. So a few changes as well. Hunter Paisami comes in for Len Iketau. Carter Gordon still injured. So Declan Meredith hopefully using maybe your tees potentially.
14: Yeah,
16: nice.
14: There's a few of them floating around there over in Japan with the boys. We sent a few over there. So hopefully, well...
15: Is there anyone you haven't sent a tee to?
14: Nathan Cleary. yeah, look, well, you said it should be. They should win comfortably, you'd think, Geordie.
16: Ideally, 20-plus is a 20-plus pass.
14: Eddie Jones would be up to his old tricks over there. My man Harry Potter on the wing as well, he's up and about. So we got Jason on the View Jobs open line. How are you, Jason?
18: G'day, guys. How are you?
14: We're going well, thanks, mate.
18: Do you think Melbourne still will beat Manly on Saturday in Perth?
14: Do I think Melbourne... What do you reckon, Moise? Melbourne, it's in Perth, Melbourne v Manly.
15: I've been back in Melbourne all year and I haven't been going great in the tips. It'll be the week I don't pick them and they'll end up coming out and playing like they have been in previous years. So
14: I think, yeah.
15: I wouldn't take tipping advice off me.
14: Munster's back in. I think Manly have just a little bit too much to play for. Jason, at the moment, what do you think, mate?
18: I reckon the Storm will upset the Manly apple cart, I'm hoping, because although Manly might have a lot to play for, I think we will upset the Manly apple cart.
14: I like it. I like where you're at, mate.
18: If we come back, the eight, we'll make sure others Manly stops.
14: Yep.
18: Doesn't make it easy for, we'll make it hard for them.
14: Yeah, well, you've got a very good track record of doing that as well. Jason, thanks for your call, mate. Appreciate that. We're going to take a break. We're going to come back. We're going to go over the plenty of market news from the last couple of days.
19: 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We'll be back in a moment.
0: 2SM, Sydney traffic.
1: Into a struggle past Pennyhills Road out towards Borkham Hills approaching Windsor Road. Mascot Contra flows in place after a crash. Botany Road, Coward Street. Kingswood, broken down truck, Parker Street approaching Barber Avenue, northbound lane 2. 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Search Belong Deals. That's less traffic on 2SM 1269.
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10: 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We're here thanks to Cobram Estate, Australia's most awarded extra virgin olive oil, grown, harvested and first cold pressed in northern Victoria. We're going to get into a market watch, Moisa. Plenty of signings over the last few days. This new one, it's a little bit of a breaking news, but Selwyn Cobbo's lifeline after Broncos freefall is his looming $3 million contract call. So he was destined for stardom, wasn't he, Selwyn Cobbo? He was the next Greg Inglis.
11: You could definitely see the talent early on as soon as he came into playing first grade. And hit the ground running, played Origin early, represented his country, and then had a couple of lean years there at the Broncos, but seems to have a new lease on life after his time at Redcliffe. And I think it's warranted the money that he's getting offered there to re-sign at the Dolphins and repay that opportunity that they've given him.
10: Absolutely, yeah. Well, it looks like he's going to sign a $3 million deal as a reward of... Well, he's been rewarded, but he also wants to repay the Dolphins. He's on a one-year deal currently, 2027, making him a free agent from November 1. He's only 24 years old.
11: Yeah, that seems like he's been around for a while.
10: Seems like he's been...
11: Come onto the scene very early.
10: Yeah, yeah. That blows my mind a little bit. He slipped out of... Well, he worked back into the Queensland Origin side this year after, you know, being pushed out by Michael Maguire and the Broncos last year. But his new contract could be excessive for $800,000. Well, he'd receive those offers if he went to the free market, probably more, but it looks like he's going to sign for the Dolphins for about that, 800 over 5 years, I think, $3 million deal, to stay at Redcliffe until the end of 2032, which I think it's a great deal for him. It's a great show of faith for the Dolphins as well. But
11: I think it's good for both parties.
10: Yeah, I think so.
11: Obviously, I think back in that Origin arena as well, he's probably one of the most consistent performers through that Origin series.
10: And yeah.
11: played really well. Like as an outside back, he's probably put himself into frame to be on that tour at the end of the year for the World Cup.

0: I was going to ask you that. Is he one of your wingers for the Kangaroos at the end of the year?
1: I think so. I think the way he performed in Origin.
0: It's probably... Yeah.
1: You'd have him there. And with Mark Nwagandeta-Wase moving over to rugby, I think there's obviously another opportunity there for him to go show what he can do.
0: Well, it's probably going to be him and his teammate, Jack Bostock, on the wings, really. Like, there's a big chance of that happening.
1: Yeah, they've been... The outside backs for the Dolphins have been impressive all year.
0: What about their back line? We read it there yesterday. So you've got Hammer, Cobbo...
2: Sarko, Farnsworth.
0: Farnsworth. Bostock, Nikarima, Katoa. It's a pretty impressive back line. His manager, Selwyn, can't be happier with the Dolphins, he said. So, well done there. Do you think he's a dead set winger and you can play centre down the track or fullback? I know there was... They seem to do it with everyone that comes through. Like you're saying with Latrell's and that, they want him to play fullback.
1: Try to move him closer to the ball. Yeah. As long as he's getting the ball and seeing good ball in space and having opportunities, I think... Wings suits him.
0: Well, wingers probably get more ball than centres. Well, they do get more ball than centres these days. Not all of it's good ball.
1: He's definitely a kick target as well. So yeah. Being out on the wing, it's another weapon for the Dolphins.
0: Yeah. Jackson Ford, he's extended his time with the Warriors. They've rewarded him. He's one of the unsung heroes. I thought he was unlucky not to be in that Origin squad when it first got called. But obviously, in Loz we trust. In Loz, we trust you, reckon? Were you one of them?
1: Yeah, I was in. Yeah. Gave me a debut, so yep.
0: That's right, 100%. Yeah. You're a Loz man. I know Grubb was sticking strong down there. It was good to see him, the Blues, obviously come out on top. But Jackson Ford, he's inked a new multi-year deal with the Warriors beyond his current contract of 2027. He's 28-year-old. It doesn't actually say how long he signed for, but I'm assuming it's a couple of years. He's been recruited from the Dragons in 2023. He's been a mainstay next to James Fitzharris. They're going to need him, losing Mitch Barnett next year as well. So, speaking of the Dragons, Dean Young, he's achieved his first major signing of his full coaching career, signing rising star junior Loco Junior Pacifica Tonga to stay at the Red V. So this was a bit of a drama, this one, for a while, Moiser. I don't know if you knew much about this, but he was. You got to ask for a release a while back.
1: No, I haven't been following it.
0: Well, it's Rat. Rat's I think Rat's his manager or has something to do with it as well. And he was, he asked for a release a while ago. I think that was under the Flanagan situation as well. Looks like he's really settled there with Dean Pay now. Dean Young, sorry. He's signed to the end of 2029. He said, I'm really excited to be extending my time here at the Dragons under Dean Young. I've been really enjoying my footy, I believe, in the direction that Youngie has taken us. I've been a Dragon since I was 17 years old. I've grown up here. I've built a lot of relationships. Love my teammates. Confident. He's a monster. 196 centimetres, 114 kilos. He's in the SG ball in 23.
1: I'll be retired and not playing against him, by the sound of it. I think what the Dragons are doing there is re-signing some of those younger players. They're obviously not having the run of form that they want this year, but I think the experience they're going to gain from being in this position throughout the season and then maturing another year, I think they're going to reap the benefits for.
0: What about the players they've signed?
1: Yeah, the Couchmans. I think the additions, Metcalf.
0: Good Drinkwater, Phil Sami, Luke Metcalf, Connor Watson,
2: Nikarima,
0: Colin Matongi, Cody Nikarima. And you're throwing these young kids in the forward pack, mate. You've still got Daniel Atkinson there, I think, will benefit from it. Still got Gutho. They're going to be a team next year, the Dragons. So looking forward to that if you're a Dragons fan. We've got Reptile on the View Jobs open line. How are you, Reptile?
3: G'day, Shaggers. How are you?
0: Hey, Shagger. Yeah, we're good, mate. How you going?
3: Hey, Matty, don't lie, mate. You're the one feeding Reedy the information about Laurie. Come on, mate. That's a good... You're riding him harder than a horse.
0: No, he's too good.
3: Boy.
0: Yeah, mate.
3: No, you're too good. No, I'm only joking. Boy, put the knife away. It's okay. No. mate, boys, I just want to kind of give my team a bit of rap, South Sydney, but give a pan out to all the other teams that a pack of whinging sookie-sooks. Like the Broncos and the Bulldogs going on about their injuries. Oh, we've had injuries this season. Oh, South Sydney had the worst injuries we've seen in the league's history in the last 2 years, and they haven't left the top eight all year. Bulldogs go, oh, now we're playing well because we got our players back, we don't have injuries. No, you're playing like Johnny Depp's ex-wife and Amber Heard. That's what was going on with you. It had nothing to do with your injury. Yeah, pack of freckles. Like, seriously, and Broncos, Matt Maguire, going on, oh, we've got injuries, that's why we got the fed. No, mate, you're playing like bastards. Just tell that is, move on and just get over it. Like, I'm sick of these coaches making excuses. You don't see Ivan Cleary making excuses. You don't see Wayne Bennett making excuses. You don't see Bellamy making excuses. Mate. And every other coach who doesn't do well, oh, excuse central.
0: Yep, you make a good point, Reptile. And the one you touched on there is Craig Bellamy, mate. The drama that they've gone through on and off the field, like he's got his own personal health battle issues. Eli Katoa, the drama around that. They've lost Papa hasn't just went in a puff of smoke at the end of the year after a grand final. Kamaka Mitra had a stroke. And then no Munster, no Hughes, no Harry Grant, all playing Origin, all being injured. Haven't heard one Yahoo out of Craig Bellamy, have you? Like, and then they're not going to play finals for the first time in 20 something years, and he's going to go home and bash a teddy bear. But he's not he hasn't had one bit of complaint, has he? I mean, it'd be a lot easier after playing finals for 20 years and having the success they've had, but mate, he'd be burning.
3: He never wins once, and I heard Humphrey the Bear has gone into witness protection. just worried for getting back.
0: I do have to give it to you, Reptile. The Bunnies, they've had a horrid run. It was good to see Teamless yesterday. Murray's back, Fafita's back, Talis Duncan back. I'll tell you what, did you see Jack Whiten's ear, Reptile?
3: He nearly lost half of it. Was shocking.
0: Have you seen him?
3: He looked like he went a couple of rounds of Mike Tyson.
0: I didn't see
3: Mike Tyson get on the bill.
0: He would too, the madman. Mate, it was brutal. But, he's a tough man. They've had a horrid injury. And it seems to be, like, Brendan Smith as well was niggly there with his calf. It seems to be a lot of that lower leg injuries. But what do you reckon? Oh, I agree, mate, with you on that statement. What are your thoughts on Latrell coming back, mate? You'd obviously be excited for it. They're looking like round 24.
3: I hope he does. But when it's with the back and nerve issue, it makes me very... I've been in my sport that I played professionally at basketball, we have a lot of that injury, and I haven't seen too many people come back from it.
0: I
3: hope he does. I hope he proves it wrong, but it's one of those ones where you'll keep trying, you think you can, but when you can't even turn around to give yourself a proper wipe and you got that injury, you know it's done. But he's a South Sydney player, so he's tough. If he was a Bulldogs player, he would have been off for a hangnail.
0: I'll tell you someone else, right? Jason Rolls, they've had a fair run and of injuries, and I haven't heard him jump out of the box either. So whether that's the Melbourne thing or not, he's been pretty good about it well, because they've had a tough run as well. Thanks for your call, Shagger. We appreciate it.
3: See you, boys. Have a good chat.
0: See you, mate. He always brings the energy, the Reptile, doesn't he?
2: One of one, that man.
0: Thank God. Johnny Bateman, one of my old teammates, he's going to depart Townsville at the end of the season. The English international forward will return to where it all started, back as a 17-year-old in 2011 at the Bradford Bulls. I don't know if you've seen the photo of Batty as a 17-year-old, mate. He's got this biggest, squarest Lego haircut. He's got missing a couple of teeth. He's got a dirty rat's tail on the side. He's a real Bradford.
1: Can't imagine there would have been too much of him. He would have been pretty skinny back then.
0: He's still pretty skinny now, the big fella.
1: As a 17-year-old kid, he would have been pretty slender.
0: Well, I played a lot with him, but I think we might have played against him at the Tigers, maybe. I didn't come across him. Did you ever have to come across him on the field?
1: Yeah, I have.
0: He's awkward to tackle, isn't he?
1: Yeah, he moves a bit different to everyone else, and somehow you always find an elbow or something hitting you.
0: Yeah.
1: Just real uncomfortable.
0: He's a bag of bones. Very off the cuff, very sort of ad-lib. Actually, I reckon, and I haven't spoken to Hudson about this, but Hudson Young was coming through the time Batty was there in that 2019 grand final that year. And I reckon, they're good mates. And I reckon Hudson had a bit of that emphasized. He's got a bit of that John Bateman, unique sort of play, bit of off the cuff, bit of awkwardness.
1: Yeah, I think you see, like, now thinking of it, like, times where you'd play against John and he'd pull off some stuff that you see Hudson Young doing now. They're always just competing, and if there's a ball bouncing around somewhere, it always ends up finding itself in their hands. And I've copped it off both of them where they've both scored a try on us off a play like that.
0: Yeah, they're both there's a ball on the ground. They're like two wild dogs on a bone. But John Bateman, his time in the NRL is done, it appears. He's heading back to the Bulls, 31 years old. He's played in the grand final in 2019 for the Raiders, had stints at the Tigers and now at the Cowboys as well. Let's hope he does get a couple of games towards the back end of the year. And he did say this. He said, it's pretty surreal. It's something I've always wanted to do my whole career, but in the back of my mind, I didn't think I'd get the chance. When Bradford got promoted back to the Super League, coming back was something that I wanted to make happen. And I've spoken to Jason Kurt over the last few months. It made the decision a lot easier. And now I've got it over the line the last couple of days. It's a great feeling. Bateman's dead in a bull statement. So good luck to Johnny Bateman. Well, the Knights have secured a rising edge forward, Francis Manu Leilua. He's announced the extension of his contract to the end of 2028. Geez, he was good last week.
1: I think each game he's just improving.
0: Yeah.
1: He's burst onto the scene this year and warrants that re-signing.
0: Yeah.
1: He's only getting more comfortable in that position now, and probably part of the reason the Knights have been able to handle the games they have without such big players playing.
0: Yeah.
1: Is these blokes stepping up and taking their opportunity when it comes.
0: Good depth. Yeah, you're right. It says, well, Justin Holbrook's Francis has always been an exciting player. He's impressed me the most how he's hard worked both pre-season since November and throughout the season. He's always a talent. What was lacking was the work ethic. To his credit, Francis turned that around and got himself to become a regular NRL player, and he's going to get that now. There's no Dylan Lucas, so he's going to get plenty of time to play in the back end of the year and playing some big games of footy coming up. He's going to be a handful, that's for sure. They actually scouted him. I was going to ask the question, but I've just been answered it because he came from New Zealand as a 14-year-old, so can't play Origin. He's a year too late. So
1: Queensland would take him anyway.
0: Queensland will take him anyway, won't you, Geordie?
2: Whatever, guys. You guys are just telling the narrative.
0: Puru, he signs with the Bears. Nephi, is it?
1: Yeah, Nephi Puru.
0: He's a twin, isn't he?
1: Pep. Yep.
0: Yeah, he was at Canberra as well. Is he still with the Sharks?
1: Yeah, they're both at the Sharks at the moment.
0: Well, he's signed with the Perth. Well, which one is it? Nephi. He's signed with the Bears.
1: Yeah.
0: Perth Bears, they've added to on a 2-year deal with 2027. Played 13 games. Did you play with him? You have much to do with him?
1: He was in the squad when I was there, and really good talent. He's obviously stuck behind a couple of halves that have been playing pretty consistent footy, so it's hard for him to get an opportunity there. But I think going over to the Bears, he'll probably see some more regular first grade. He's definitely capable of it, of the step up. He's debuted this year for Cronulla, and I think it'll be a good signing for the Bears. And he's definitely got the talent and ability and maturity to make a fist of the opportunity over there.
0: He's pretty versatile. He can play nine as well. Is he a half?
1: Yeah,
0: half
1: he's a left-footed half, so it's not too many of them. So he's got a good kicking game on him as well. So they can use over there.
0: Yeah, absolutely. We said this is an incredible opportunity to be part of history and continue my career with the Perth Bears. I'm excited about the challenge of representing the Perth Bears this season. Look forward to working with Mal and his coaching staff. This decision is bigger than football. It's creating something new with this team and for my family. I'm extremely proud to be running out for the people of WA next year. So congratulations. Plenty of signing news. It's a big day in the checkbooks.
1: A bit of money getting spent around there.
0: A bit of money getting thrown around. Did you make any on the course today? No.
1: Nah.
0: Lose any?
1: I would have lost some if that was the best going.
0: All right, we're going to take a break. And next up, we're going to dive into the Sharks with great Matty Moylan.
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5: 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Sydney traffic.
6: Kingswood have broken our truck. It's northbound lane 2 approaching Barber Avenue. Mascot earlier crash. Contra flows in place. Botany Road, Coward Street. 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I'm Jeff Ollis. That's our traffic on 2SM 1269.
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0: 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We've got a couple of texts. We'll get to them later on. We're going to jump into the Sharks, Moisa, one of your old teams.
1: Yep.
0: Would you call yourself a Panther? You're Blacktown?
1: Grew up in the Patricia. Penrith area. Yeah. Grew up in Blacktown.
0: So you're a Penrith boy?
1: Yeah, Penrith boy. Yeah. I spent more of my life at Penrith, years-wise, but first grade was longer at Cronulla.
0: Okay. So who's your team?
1: Pretty handy. Get both.
0: Pretty handy.
1: It's good to have both of them in form, but I don't know. I think probably more lean towards Cronulla, just a few more players there that I've finished my career playing with. Yep. So I'd like seeing both teams go good, but, yeah, I'd probably lean towards Cronulla.
0: Yeah.
1: Penrith have had a fair bit of success.
0: They've had their glory, haven't they?
1: So it's time. Cronulla can have one.
0: Let's talk about the Sharks. You played over 100 games for them, mate. What's been your opinion on how they are playing the game in 2026? Like, what have you noticed about the Sharks this year?
1: Yeah, I think starting the year, they're a bit inconsistent, and they'd probably say that themselves. I think now, like, they're seeing the results of what a few years of playing together with the same core group, and they've obviously added people along the way, like Adam Fanua-Blake, and he's a second year in there now. So I feel like they've got a touch on how to play alongside each other, and they've been a lot more consistent with it now. And Fitzy's obviously been big about the defensive side throughout his coaching career, and they've been able to complement their attack and defence together. Their attack's obviously humming, and they're not so heavily reliant on one player or an individual. I feel like the spine are all taking pressure off each other. Obviously, I think Blake Brayley's in his best form of his career. And then you look at the halves, Nico's back to his best, and Braden Trindle's playing his best footy he has in first grade. And that comes with playing more regular first grade and being more experienced. And Will Kennedy's doing an amazing job at the back for him as well.
0: How good is he doing at the back? Like, he's so underrated.
1: Yeah, I think with those players, the other members of the spine are probably bigger names and get a lot more of the raps. But I think in between the four walls at Cronulla, I think he'd be getting the raps that he deserves.
0: Yeah, from his teammates. Yeah, you might have answered this question already, but just watching from the outside, and over the last couple of years, we've seen them come into the season and think the Sharks are good. Like, they're going to be there. They're a good side, but there's just something missing for them to win a comp. They haven't really added any. We've added Fanua-Blake second year, but what is it? What do you think they've got different now, or they're doing different now, or who's playing differently, or if that's what the case is to get them to finally break through, like to win those big games? Because they cop a bit of a hiding about losing the big games.
1: Yeah.
0: I've seen a different side this year to what I've seen over the last 4 or 5 years at Cronulla. I've seen a confident, not arrogant, like a confident, like puff your chest out, we're here, you know, beat it sort of thing. Yeah, what's your opinion?
1: Yeah, I was speaking to one of the boys yesterday, and he's down there.
0: Tell us who it is, because I think he's a big reason why.
1: Yeah, I was speaking to Ronnie yesterday. Just gave him a call, and he was just saying that the feel around the club, that obviously they're a tight group, and there is that like sort of air of confidence, not like you're saying, not arrogance, but confidence in what they're doing. I feel like from the conversation with him, they all feel they know how each other are playing and the style of play they're looking to go out there and put out on the field, and they've been able to do that consistently, and I think they're reaping the rewards of it through their performances each week.
0: I think Ronaldo, they were going okay, and then I think Ronaldo came back in Magic Round. I was like, first came back from an ACL, and I remember I called the game. I was like, they were up 30-0 or something against the Dogs at halftime. Like, they're just, Ronaldo is just blowing them apart in the backfield, and everyone was just on the back of it. And Kennedy, you're right, in the past we've had a few pressure on Nico, but Blake Brayley this year, like Trindle this year, he's probably up there in the Daly M count. Yep. Like Kennedy's been outstanding. He copped a hiding. Like, they're all just on the front foot and playing good footy. And I think Ronaldo's got a fair bit to do with that. Mate, you mentioned Fitzy, and we had him on the show before, and he mentioned something that you've already mentioned, was just how tight they are. I know you've been to clubs. Everyone says they're tight, yep, but you can tell the teams are tight and the teams that aren't tight. Like, let's be serious. Let's look at some of the stuff that's gone over the last couple of weeks. There's teams that aren't tight. Yeah, sure. But the Sharks seem tight. Fitzy.
1: Yeah, I think he's a big part of that as well. I think the culture that he brings into the club, and the sort of responsibility he puts on everyone's shoulders, I think it works for the playing group and the players that he's got there. And I always enjoyed my time under Fitzy. I think the way he operates and the principles he puts into the culture, I think that brings out the tightness of the group. Everyone's sort of wanting to hang out with each other outside of footy as well, whether it's going and just grabbing a coffee. I've noticed a few of the boys that have started playing golf together and that down there, that when I was there, the last thing they were going to do was play golf.
0: Wasn't a golf era.
1: Nah, there's like boys would play, but yeah, then
0: it was massive. It's big now.
1: Guys like Siffer and Adden, and Tricky just went and bought a new set of golf clubs. Like, they're all getting out and around it. So I think the extra time bonding away from footy as well is probably serving them.
0: Good. Well, Nico Hines, you played together in the Hearts a few years ago. Sort of similar the way you play, both very good ad-lib footballers on the front foot, both very skillful. What was it like to play with him on the field, and the way he plays the game?
1: Yeah, I think especially the first year, Nico had come from Melbourne and he's
0: had some wraps on him, didn't he? Like, yeah, some pressure.
1: He had a back end at Melbourne there through his career, where he sort of had the hot end, and it seemed like everything he was doing just kept working out. So he came to the club to play seven without having the NRL experience as a seven, and my job there was just to try to compliment him and try to help him get the team around the field and put him in positions where we could use his skill and ability. And I felt like that combination sort of worked, come across pretty quickly, where we felt comfortable playing together. And he's pretty, like you said, he likes attacking and getting on the front foot. And when there's a good, solid platform laid for him, and that's what the back five have been able to do for Cronulla, and their forwards are running downhill, blokes like him, Brails and Tricky are able to take advantage of that.
0: What about his goal kicking?
1: It's been incredible. I was saying to you just before, I seen that clip of his debating whether he should just kick the ones in front, and I definitely would be.
0: I'd be on the same. Do you honestly think they can win it? Do you think they can beat Penrith?
1: Do you think
0: they can win it?
1: Obviously, anyone on their day can win, and you've got to be on to in those big games. But I think this year, like you said, there's a bit of a different confidence about it, where they've sort of got their chest puffed up. I think it's going to be a long, sustained run if they're to stay playing the way they are.
0: Yep.
1: So we'll see how that toll sort of goes on them. But I think they're definitely capable of being there on the final day.
0: Yeah, their draw on the way in, like, there's no easy games in the NRL, but they've got a pretty decent draw on the way in with a couple of sides that aren't in finals contention. Do you think that's a good thing or a bad thing? Because they can potentially beat up on a few sides on the way in. You reckon that's a good thing?
1: I spoke to Ronnie about this yesterday. They play Melbourne their last game, and he's sort of way of looking at it was like it's Melbourne of previous years.
0: You don't go down there. That's not an easy game. Doesn't matter how they're going.
1: And Sharks and Cronulla and Melbourne have always had a bit of a rivalry there. So yeah. I reckon both sides will be up for it. And hopefully that is a good game that they need to get themselves ready for the finals.
0: Mm. Yeah, I think you're right. I think it will be. Interesting your take there. I spoke with Radden about it a lot. He gets in here and he puffs his chest and wears his hat and carries on. But I genuinely, there's something different about this. And we were trying to search of what it was. Are they missing like an X factor with Kennedy, or are they missing like Mungrel up front or whatever it was? But, mate, it wasn't the personnel. It was just, it's like it was a confidence thing, mate. They're on the front foot and they're a different beast this year. And we jump on here and have a laugh and call them flat track bullies and all that sort of rubbish. Just joking around and stirring up rat. But, mate, they're a different beast this year. I'm excited to see how far they go. I'd love to see him thereabouts. I think Fitzy's a great coach, and I'd like to see Nico, a bit of a monkey off the back, a bit of a weight off his shoulders, and he's playing like that as well. So yeah, I'd like to see him.
1: They look like they're playing free, confident and free. The style of footy suiting them, and hopefully they can keep that up and have a run into the finals.
0: We've both been in teams like that. It's pretty fun when you're doing it like that, isn't
1: it? Yeah, it is. It's always enjoyable time.
0: Leigh Lewis throwing balls around his back and Rapana doing chip chases.
1: It wasn't good when I was trying to defend him.
0: All right, we're going to take a break. We're going to come back. We're going to wrap up the first hour.
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5: To SM, Sydney traffic.
6: Kingswood Parker Street past Barber Avenue, broken down truck northbound. Darlinghurst, William Street approaching Palmer Street, a breakdown eastbound lane 2. Earlier crash at Mascot, Botany Road, Cowan Street, Contra flows in place. 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Now 2 for just $5. Snow White, the perfect winter veg, ends Thursday at Harris Farm. I'm Jeff Wallace. That's our traffic on 2SM 1269.
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0: Welcome back. Jared Croker here with Matty Moylan, Suncorp Insurance, supporting Queensland for over 100 years. I'm going to get into some text, Moyser, before we wrap the first hour up. Nico has had, this is from Tommy, Nico has had 20 tries, he's Trindle 29, they're both in great form. Pretty good numbers.
1: Yeah.
0: Pretty good numbers. Did, 5'8 or fullback?
1: Yourself?
0: Because you're very, like I said, very similar with, Nico was a bit, he was a fullback, wasn't he, coming through and then?
1: Yeah, I think he's a bit similar. I know for myself, I grew up playing in the halves and then got an opportunity to play while I was getting dropped from 20s and I asked if I could play fullback because the fullback was injured and then ended up falling into that role and sort of stayed there after that and went back into the halves later on. And I think Nico was a bit the same, sort of played in the halves growing up and through a bit of his 20s and then obviously you take the opportunity when you can when you're playing NRL and
0: yeah.
1: He definitely made a fist of it at Melbourne when he got the opportunity and he's doing a good job there now at Cronulla.
0: Yeah, he's going well. He's just on John Bateman. This is from Jed. Why did he leave the Raiders? Because in 2019 and 2020 seasons were so good and then he just sort of done a Pappenhausen and disappeared. Snowden from Evoca. Yeah, he was very good. George Williams come out that second year as well. But yeah, Johnny and Elliot Whitehead, that 2019 year, or 2020 as well, we had the prelim against Melbourne and Josh Hodgson, they were all pretty handy. You would have obviously played up against them all. But yeah, I think originally it was he just got a really good offer. Initially, we thought he was actually going to go to the Bulldogs, Batty, from Canberra, and then the Tigers come in late with a big offer, I think. And look, a lot of things happened there. Nick Kotrick went to the Dogs as well, and I feel like a couple of those boys, Bailey Simonson, he's been injured, but a couple of boys left and have struggled to sort of Nick come back. He struggled to recapture his form a little bit. He's now overseas. Like Johnny didn't get his best. It's maybe it's just the Canberra milk down there, mate.
1: Yeah, it's interesting. Do you reckon there's a thing there with players coming over from England to Canberra and having some success?
0: Both freezing cold.
1: Yeah,
0: I think so. We've had a long list.
1: Acclimatised.
0: Yeah, acclimatised. We've had a long list of Pommies come over. All right, we're going to wrap up this first hour. We'll be back on the other side of this.

0: 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And if you miss any of the show, download the podcast on the SEN app. This is Sports Day. We'll be back in a moment.
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2: Mascot, earlier crash, Botany Road, Coward Street, the Contra flows in place. Kingswood, broken down truck, two northbound lanes affected. Parker Street past Barber Avenue, M4 easing out of Granville towards the mountains. Want safer roads for all Aussies? 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I'm Jeff Wallace. It says traffic on 2SM 1269.
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9: The game doesn't slow down, neither can you. 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

0: Patrick Mulroe. A driver has died when a hatchback collided with a truck at Appin in Sydney southwest today. A critical incident has been declared after police were responding to another incident under lights and sirens when the crash happened. Their dash cam shows a hatchback crossing to the other side of the road and colliding head-on with a truck. Commonwealth Director of Public Prosecutions is set to take over the alleged assault case against Federal Labor MP Luke Gosling. Gosling is facing two counts of assaulting the Northern Territory Administrator. The Northern Territory DPP says the decision was made to avoid any perceived conflict of interest as the matter will return to court on September 30. Former New South Wales Premier Dominic Perrottet's brother has told a corruption inquiry he performed factional duties while at work for Liberal MP Damien Chudehope. The Independent Commission Against Corruption heard Jean-Claude Perrottet was frustrated at not being paid for the reformer's work. Another Perrottet brother, Charles, is also expected to appear as a witness. Two men who killed a Queensland woman before dumping her body in a state forest and setting it alight have been sentenced to life in prison. 45-year-old Clinton Oliver and 35-year-old Braden Franklin murdered Donna Howe in May of 2022. Both men will have to serve at least 21 years in jail before being eligible for parole. People travelling on Jetstar won't have a weight restriction for carry-on luggage from February next year, but they will have to pay if they want to utilise locker space on the aircraft. Jetstar CEO Steph Tully says there's room under the seat for one item.
1: We know that weighing carry-on bags at the gate can be a frustrating experience for our customers and for our crew. To make packing easier, we've decided to remove the 7 kilo weight limit. So from February the 2nd, the main thing customers will need to think about is the size of their carry-on. So by giving customers an underseat bag with the option to add priority carry-on if they like, we can make better use of our overhead locker space.
0: A man has been charged after authorities in the United States found a gun concealed in his car and ammunition in his pocket at a golf course owned by US President Donald Trump near Los Angeles. The 38-year-old could be seen allegedly taking photos and videos at the Trump National Golf Club and had a 16-round magazine with the ammunition in his pocket. The man has pleaded not guilty to all the charges. New data from the Super Members Council of Australia shows 530,000 teenagers would miss out on the contributions due to working less than 30 hours. This has prompted calls for the rules to be changed. CEO of Super Members Council of Australia, Misa Schubert, says a large number of employers support the change. Yemen's Iranian-backed militant group, the Houthis, say they've carried out a fresh missile attack on a Saudi Arabian oil tanker as a member of the Iranian parliament's National Security Committee has called US President Donald Trump's approach to negotiations with Iran contradictory and unreliable. This all comes as the US president says Iran is ready to negotiate. In sport, South Sydney have granted outside back Isaiah Tass permission to talk with other clubs. News Corp reports he is free to talk to clubs despite him having 12 months left on his contract. North Melbourne will welcome back George Wardlaw for Thursday night's game against the Western Bulldogs. The Dogs welcome back Aaron Norton and Cody Waitman for the game. Bruno Guimaraes has made the move to English Premier League champions Arsenal with an agreement in place with the Brazilian midfielder leaving Newcastle for a transfer fee worth £75 million. And Wallabies loose forward Charlie Kale is poised to play his first test in 2 years against Japan this weekend. In finance, oil is worth $75 a barrel. Gold is trading at $4,160 an ounce. And one Australian dollar is buying 70.44 US cents. 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
2: Second hour, Sports Day. Jared Croker and Matt Moylan here with you, filling in for the boss. I'm sure he's up there enjoying himself. Geordie, did you see
3: your social this morning?
2: Well, I've seen Chloe's.
3: It looks like a turtle stuck on his back.
2: Yeah, they had a few. Him and Pigsy had a few yesterday afternoon, I think, and
4: He's at Hamilton
2: for a few days, then Hamilton, yeah. So at Hamilton at the moment, and they're having a good sing-along and drinking some cocktails, and they Well, they were in a hammock 1 minute. Next minute, the big fellow was out on his back. He couldn't get up off his back. He was like a turtle stuck on his back. He was certainly enjoying himself. They were having a game of golf up there too, I think. So,
4: no doubt. If you went better than mine today.
2: Have you ever been? Have you been to Hamilton Island?
4: Nah, I haven't been up there.
2: The golf track up there is elite. It's elite. It's very tough. We wouldn't enjoy it, but it's a good track. All right, you can text the show. 0457 736 736. If you're in New Zealand, 8833. You can call us on the View Jobs open line, 1300 01 1170. 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When it gets into round 23, picks and previews, Moisa for Ream. Who's running hot with over 80 years of manufacturing hot water in Australia? It's got to be Ream. Tomorrow night, Titans v Cowboys. We briefly spoke about this off air. How do you come back from 82 points? This is at Cbus Super Stadium, first game of the round, 7:50.
4: It's an interesting one. You've seen the Dolphins bounce back after the loss to Cronulla. After that was 60.
2: 66, yeah.
4: 80 is a big margin to bounce back from, I think. It's one of those ones where I think the boys, when they're out on the field, probably start trying harder and just
2: think things get worse.
4: Yeah, just keep sinking further down. So
2: yeah.
4: It's one of those ones that they're probably going to just have to wipe it and move past it if they want to scrape into the finals there. And it's an important game for the Cowboys.
2: Do you have, before we go through the games, who have you got in your eight? Who makes up the bottom half of your eight? Obviously, the top probably five or six are set. Do you have,
4: I think,
2: Knights?
4: Knights are a tough one after Dylan Brown's injury, but then you just seen them get the result last weekend. So I'm going to leave them in there. I think Souths, if they can get their troops back on the field, I think they're definitely capable of being there. Yeah. And then I'd love to see Manly get in there, a bit of Fozball in the finals. And then who would be the last one?
2: So the Dogs or Cowboys, I'd imagine. The Raiders would have to win all four. Don't smile, Jordan.
4: Get the Raiders in there.
2: Get them in. I think, it's an interesting one. We've been trying to pen and unpen teams for weeks now, and we just can't get it right. But I had the Cowboys in there, and they've got a reasonable draw, but, geez, that was ordinary last week. That was very poor. And up against the Titans side, who they'd been really good. I don't know if you've seen much of the Titans footy over the last month or so, Moisa. They've been really good. Last week, they were just suffocated by a really good Warriors side. They made too many errors, but they started their sets of six 1 metre out for the try line more often than not.
4: I think, that probably says more about where the Warriors are at the moment than where the Titans are. I think Warriors have been consistently one of the top two, three teams in the comp, and it's no surprise they're sitting up in that top four where they're at now, and especially with some of the injuries they've had.
2: Yeah.
4: Jackson Ford re-signed. He was probably one of the form forwards at the start of the year, Tanner Boyd. Now they've got Tomati Martin into the halves, and he's playing some unreal footy.
2: You played with him at Penrith?
4: Yeah, I did, yeah. Yep. We actually lived together there for a bit.
2: Oh, really?
4: Yeah.
2: He's flying. Absolutely.
4: He's flying. He's got his opportunity, and he's definitely taken it.
2: Yeah, Wade Egan. Geez, he was just outstanding last weekend. Team news for the Cowboys. Griffin Neame returns from suspension. Tom McKayla reverts the bench. Reed Marnie's still out. Jeremiah Nenai out. Kai O'Donnell in. So it's not Zane Harrison's the notable admission for the Titans with Lockie Ilias coming in at halfback, so he gets the opportunity to finish the season off well. Lockie Ilias, how do you see this one going, Moisa? Obviously the Cowboys would be favourites, but Jesus, no rollover.
4: I think the Titans have been getting more consistent towards the back end of the season. They've got a young roster, and I think time together and game time, and the results are starting to get a bit closer, or they're starting to jag a few wins. So I'm gonna lean towards the Titans.
2: Titans at home.
4: Yeah, I think Cowboys, if they want to be serious contenders to take that one of those last spots in the finals, they've got to bounce back, and that's a pretty important game for them to get their season back on track.
2: Again, if you're laughing at that message, if they want to play finals footy, you think they'd have to win this game? Canara Cowboys up and about. I was trying to find some tips for you, Cowboy. I got nothing, sorry, mate. What is it with ex-Sharkies? They all hate the Cowboys. Cowboy haters. Matt, did you play in that 7-tackle set final we were robbed? Did you play? You're at Penrith. That was a while ago, I think, the 7-tackle one.
4: I don't know what one that is.
2: That was a while ago. I think that was back when Toddy was at the Sharks, actually, to be honest. But I'm going I'm going to go with the Cowboys. I think they've got to bounce back. I think if they're going to play finals football, they've got to win. Just a quick one. We'll get to the Warriors later on because I want to ask you about the fullback situation there. But get your tickets to the Cowboys-Titans game on Thursday. This Thursday on the Gold Coast at ticketmaster.com.au. Get your tickets now. We'll talk about it now. Next game, Warriors-Panthers Friday night. This is going to be an absolute cracker of a game. The Warriors, one of the hardest teams to beat at home. Obviously, passionate Auckland crowd. Four-time premiers on the way over there. Warriors, who's out? Dane Tuipiki's been named on the bench. Just what I want to ask you. Well, the Panthers, they've got no Blaze Talangi still. No, they've welcomed him back. Kalani Goings there. Casey McLean's been dropped out with a broken hand. Dane Tuipiki, last week the Warriors, they had Chance to go Cook start at the back. And like I said, you're a fullback. So have a knuck in the side. He saved three tries. He was pretty good with the ball too, but he saved three tries. I said on air, I said he's one of the best defensive fullbacks that I've played with.
4: Yep.
2: But then you've got Tuipiki, who's just got that brilliance, that X factor. And last week they just played tough. Like Egan was tough, smart and tough through the middle. Their halves were tough. Halasima in the centres. Like, and then you had Chance at fullback, who's a tough fullback. Is that the way they want to play footy? Like if you're getting to big games.
4: I think this game's probably the test for it.
2: Yeah.
4: If you're going to trial it this weekend, you're probably going to see the result of it, and that's probably the way you're going to run for the back end of the season.
2: Yeah,
4: especially coming into the finals where they're going to have some big games. This is probably their biggest test going leading into the finals, having Penrith at home.
2: Mm.
4: But I think the way Penrith play, they try to play that similar style to what you said the Warriors played last week, where they try to suffocate you and dominate the field position there. And Chan's been a bit bigger of a body and like the backfield carries
2: physical,
4: you get out of him. Yeah, I think he's going to be a big part of that, getting the set started. And those outside backs that they have been charging and doing an outstanding job for him. So it's definitely set up to be a belter of a game.
2: Yeah, it'd be a good one. I was sceptical last week when we heard before the game that Adam Pompey had been dropped for Lega Halasima to play centres. I was like, what's going on here? And mate, he killed it. Like he absolutely brained him last week. I was like, if I'm a centre, I'm petrified coming up against him.
4: I think he's had his moments throughout his career in grade, and he just keeps coming up with him. He's definitely a special talent.
2: Who do you tip? Can the Panthers go over there and win?
4: They can. I'm going to lean towards the Warriors.
2: Lean towards the Wars, yeah.
4: Yeah, I think if they want to really be there at crunch time, I think this is a very important game for them.
2: Yeah, I tend to agree. I think the Panthers were good last week. I think all the big dogs stood up last week. Sharks, Warriors, Roosters and Panthers all put their foot down the top four. But I think going into that, previously, the Panthers have been a little bit scratchy. They had a couple of losses and they weren't at their absolute best. I know they were good last week, but there might be something underlying there. Still no Dylan Edwards. We talk about fullbacks, like he's one of the best. Yeah, I think it's a big ask going over there. I think the Wars will be, well, I know they'll be up and about. I'm going to tip the Wars as well in a close one. Another cracking game, the next game, Roosters v Bulldogs. Friday night, 8 o'clock at Allianz Stadium. The Roosters ruthless last week, 82 points over the Cowboys. Big news, Lindsay Collins, first game back in a long time since Origin, really, after that head knock. Steve Tupanua's back for the Bulldogs, Bronson Cherry and Jake Turpin on the bench. But, yeah, there's matchups all over the field. But Stephen Crichton, again, I want to pick your brain here a little bit. You were a fullback and a six. Stephen Crichton at six, I didn't think it would work. It's working. Yeah. It's working really well. And we're seeing the rewards of Kickow and Jacob Preston on an edge, which we weren't. We were saying Crichton wasn't going that good at the start of the year, but he wasn't getting the service that he's now giving Preston and Kickow.
4: I think with Kickow being out as well, you can probably focus on Crichton more when Kickow was injured. So
2: yeah.
4: I think him being back sort of frees Crichton up. Obviously, he's closer into the ball now playing as a six, but they've still got Burton in the centres there. But he's an unbelievable centre as well.
2: So he's won a weight off his shoulders, hasn't he?
4: Yeah, well, he's won a comp as a centre as well.
2: Yeah.
4: He's
2: played Origin.
4: His strength's probably his ball running in his attacking game as well. So, I didn't think... I thought it was a bit of a strange move putting Crichton in there, especially when you got Sean O'Sullivan, who isn't out now.
2: He done a good job too.
4: But, yeah, they've definitely sort of clicked into gear there and found something with him moving into six role.
2: Yeah. Oh, I agree, and the fact that we're not talking too much about Lockie Galvin, probably a good thing for the kid. But he's playing good footy as well. So, where do you break? Where do you beat the the Roosters, if you're the Bulldogs, how do you beat them? Like the 82 points, how do you go? How do we come out and beat this mob? Tedesco, Sam Walker, Cherry Evans, you know.
4: Yeah, I think obviously being clean with the ball and where you turn the ball over, but you just got to be desperate defensively. I think you can see they just attack from anywhere. So yeah. It's one of those games where you can't give them an inch because they'll take a mile. That's what happened last week. And you got blokes like Sam Walker in the form he is. And
2: yeah,
4: the Wanganui Tawase doesn't need too much room to create something as well. So it's definitely a big task to shut them down, especially after how they'd be feeling after scoring 82 points.
2: Yeah, well, one thing the Bulldogs won't want to do is get into a shootout with them and try and get points with them, because Dogs don't have a heap of points in, and the Roosters obviously got plenty, so they want to drag it into that grinding sort of Dogs of War mentality, which is what they're best at. So I think that's the only way. I'm tipping the Roosters, but that's the only way they can probably beat them is the Bulldogs, but I'm tipping the Roosters.
4: Yeah, it's hard to go past the Chooks,
2: yeah.
4: I think, what they done last week.
2: Yeah, absolutely. Well, this game here, Storm Sea Eagles, this is over at Perth. Done a bit of kicking down there with the Manly boys today, mate. Seen the great Foz. They're heading to Perth. They'd be on the plane now, actually heading over there. And well, Manly, Melbourne's hopes that their final, their season's over. Manly are fighting to stay in the eight. They're just outside it. It's danger game for, well, Manly's must win. Storm, nothing to lose. Munster back in. Still no Jerome Hughes, but Cameron Munster back in is a massive in. Tolu Kola back in the centres, Blake Wilson on the wing. Brendan Wakeham's a big in. He's been very underrated for Manly, and they've missed him. Corey Waddell returns as well. So Manly, well, they're favourites in the market. Like I said, Munster returns a big in. How do you see this one unfolding, Moisa? I think there's going to be a bit of rain about over there from what of reports, but...
4: Yeah, it's a hard one. I think I'd probably lean towards Manly. I think just having to be desperate to make the finals.
2: Yeah.
4: I like Brendan Wakeham coming back in. I think that his form throughout that period where they were stringing those games together sort of went unnoticed and was probably a big part of what they were doing in their attack there. So that's a big in. I think Jack Howarth returning as well is a big one for Melbourne. So I think it's going to be a tight one, but I'll go Manly.
2: Oh, Manly, yeah. I'm hopeful Manly win. I'm wary that it's a danger game. I want to talk to you about Turbo. You again, fullback talk. If Turbo and Clayton Falalo are fit next week at Manly, what are you doing? Who do you want? Who are you having at fullback, and who are you playing where? Who misses out? Put you on the spot.
4: I'm glad I'm not a coach making these decisions. I think if Turbo's ready to go and he's fully fit, you've just got to put him in. I think he can win you a game from anywhere.
2: Yeah.
4: And obviously, Clayton's had his opportunities there and he's been able to string some really good performances together throughout the season. But I think it's just Turbo for me. Such a good player.
2: I think
4: if he can stay on the field, he's just had a horror run of injuries. He hasn't had any luck there. And yeah, if he can start on the field, we've seen what he can do that year. He won the Dally M.
2: Pretty impressive, wasn't it?
4: Yeah.
2: Who's your Dally M pick? We're off topic. We done this yesterday. Who's your Dally M pick at the moment? I'm going to randomly throw a few of these in the next half an hour.
4: Yes, I'd say there'd be a few up there. I reckon Trindle would be up in that top three.
2: Yeah.
4: Naif Cleary, obviously. I think his form's been unreal. And then who would be... someone else.
2: Tedesco or Walker or someone up there.
4: Yeah.
2: I went with Nico. Toddy went with Nath. I ended up changing from Nico to Trindle because I seen the live. Todd checked the live update before I went under things, and Nico Hines wasn't even in there. And Trindle was on like 23, I think, and Cleary was about 30 something.
4: Yeah,
2: it goes up in sixes. Well, sixes now, so.
4: Yeah, I don't know. I feel like there might be someone at a team.
2: There's probably a smoky somewhere.
4: That we haven't thought of.
2: Well, there's teams.
4: Someone at the Dolphins or...
2: Yeah, that's true. There's teams like a Nicarima or someone like that. Remember Brooksy, Luke Brooks nearly... No, was it Brooks or Moses at the Tigers? I think it was Luke Brooks. Nearly won the Dally M a few years ago because he was playing at a tide that wasn't going that well. And when they play well, he scores points sort of thing. Sort of like where Moses does at the Parramatta as well. So
4: there could be some someone. Of those teams that are playing consistently take points off each other. So
2: yeah, that's right.
4: It's harder for them to sort of get it. I get what you mean there.
2: He's never won a Dally M, Nathan Cleary. I got proved wrong last night. I thought he won it a couple of years ago, but never won the Dally M.
4: I feel like the side they've had have always taken points off each other.
2: Yeah,
4: I don't think anyone...
2: Yeah. Probably
4: right. From those years where they won the comp is 1-1.
2: Yeah, you're probably right. All right, well, it's time to take a break. When we come back, we're going to go through the rest of the round.

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1: 2SM, Sydney traffic.
2: Kingswood, broken down truck, Parker Street, past Barber Avenue, northbound, two lanes affected. Mascot, well, there, crash, Botany Road, Cowan Street, a contra flows in place with the M1 steady up toward Newcastle and the Central Coast. 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I'm Jeff Wallace. That's less traffic on 2SM 1269.
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10: Welcome back to Sports Day. Jared Croker and Matt Moylan here. You got a text from JR from Goulburn. How did Ricky react when the Raiders had their biggest loss? I don't know which loss you're talking about, JR. I'm sure you're listening again. Text in which one you're talking about. I was a part of plenty of them. We got beaten. We had a couple of years there. It was Sticks' first couple of years and Josh McCrone's 100th game against Melbourne. Melbourne beat us 66-4 at Canberra. Then we had Glenn Buttress's. Butsy, like the nicest man in the world, Butsy. We had his 100th game at Brookvale Oval. We were down 40-0 at halftime.
11: So basically, you don't want to play in someone's 100th game.
10: There's been this little cursing of milestone games at Canberra, and we won a few, like my 300th we lost. I lost a couple of them. Like, we just said, there was this little curse of big occasion games that we couldn't get it done, and it's definitely about. But they weren't really good. Well, Papa's 300th we lost at Canterbury that night. Yeah, milestone games don't go well on the green machine. All right, we're going to get into the Dolphins and Broncos, the Battle of Brisbane. It's a different... Usually the Battle of Brisbane, it's pretty well dominated by the Broncos, Moisa, but this has got Dolphins written all over this one. Broncos season's officially done. Dolphins sitting fifth, chasing the top four. The Broncos, they're finished. Their finals hopes are gone.

0: It's Adam Reynolds is out with a concussion. He got, I'm not sure if you've seen his head knock last week. Corey Pake's also out. Jake Avrillo in and on the bench. Ray Stone's out for the Dolphins. We touched on their back line already. Pretty electric.
1: Yeah, it is. I think they've probably been the form back line of the comp, like most consistent centre pairing. Bostock and Herbie.
0: Yeah.
1: Been pretty impressive all season.
0: Broncos are actually 6-1. So the Dolphins have only beaten the Broncos once. Since their inception, in the game. The home team has won 71% of the meetings. This is actually a Dolphins home game. Adam Reynolds obviously out. Tom Duffy gets his chance. I think this might be a gap job for the Dolphins, mate.
1: Yeah, I can't see the Bronx getting them.
0: What's been your thoughts on the Broncos this year?
1: Yeah, it's hard to put your finger on. I think
0: there's a fair bit going on.
1: Yeah, there's obviously the big team and one of the big teams in the competition and. That comes with that added pressure, and they had that success last year. So I think everyone was expecting big results from them this season, and they have missed the mark.
0: Is Reece Walsh your Kangaroos fullback, or is it Teddy?
1: I think Teddy at Edwards, the minute. Like Edwards obviously been injured at the moment, can't help his case there, but I think Teddy for me.
0: Yeah, there you go. Because Kevin Wilders, he's obviously come out a couple of weeks ago and mentioned that he said Reece Walsh was going to be his. He's halfback for the World Cup. It'll be interesting to see if he sticks to that because they're struggling at the moment. But
1: I think if you can find the form that he was in last year, yeah. He's definitely the first one picked.
0: But absolutely.
1: It's been few and far between this season.
0: It hasn't
1: had that consistency, which I think a lot of the Broncos haven't.
0: Yeah. Rabbitohs and Eels. We've talked about sides who want to play finals footy. If the Rabbitohs want to play finals footy, they should be winning this game. Eels have been brave. They've been tough. They've had a lot of injuries. They were awful last week, but the Tigers were worse. they managed to get, they come away with a win. Parramatta, they had 46 completing at 46%, making 16 errors. I think it was 19 errors for the Bunnies. David Fifita, Cam Murray, Talis Duncan back in. Couple of massive, massive ins. No Dylan Walker, no Sean Russell for Parramatta. Again, I've got the Bunnies winning this one convincingly, but they need to. They need to win this if they want to play finals footy.
1: Yeah, it's an important game for them. Obviously, they've got some big players back on deck, and I think they'll be too good in this one.
0: Rate the Bunnies. Do you reckon
1: you've seen someone with a quicker play the ball than Cam Murray?
0: Mate, how good is he? What about how good he was when he came on for Origin?
1: In Origin, everyone's getting wrestled the whole game, and then somehow he just always gets New South Wales on the front foot.
0: Tell you what, if Latrell comes back in the next couple of weeks, can they win the comp if you get Latrell back and playing? Like, if you get him back,
1: and I know he's not. He was in before he
0: what about
1: picked up the injury.
0: Yeah,
1: it was some of the best form he's been in for a long time.
0: For a long time, probably in a South jersey, mate. If he, it's going to be hard to do it in 2 or 3 weeks. In a short period
1: of time.
0: It's a
1: long layoff back and do it, but he's definitely got the talent.
0: Yeah, mate, if there was someone was going to do it, it'd be him. And, mate, if he did it, with those blokes back in, Tafita Murray, Talis Duncan, you're throwing in Jack Whitens and Campbell Graham and Cody Walker. Cole Matangi. That's Adam Elliott's back in the side. Brendan Smith's up and about. Yeah, they'll be up for this one. The Bunnies, they love Indigenous round as well. They get right behind it, so they'll be flying this weekend. I think they'll win that convincingly. You with the Bunnies, Moisa?
1: Yeah, with the Bunnies.
0: Raiders night Sunday afternoon, 2 o'clock at GIO Stadium. Canberra's finals push meets. What are you laughing at, Geordie? Canberra's still in the finals hunt, mate. Meets the Newcastle side desperate to arrest.
2: Do you believe that?
0: What,
2: they can make it? Actually. Or does contractually
1: he's going
2: you have
1: down
2: to say
1: there
2: that.
1: Later this week, so he's got to say it.
2: Yeah, there we go.
0: I don't know who we've got a pretty tough run. I said last week, I said, if we can beat the Panthers, look out. But we were far from beating the Panthers last week. So, mate, again, we can only just win and see what's in front. But this is going to be a tough game. I gamble responsibly. But the Knights are $2.30 or $2.40 here. And after the way they played last week, I actually thought it would be a lot closer in the market. I know Raiders are good at home and they've been pretty good last week, last sort of 5 or 6 weeks before last week. It's going to be a high-scoring game.
2: You run home.
0: You got something to say?
2: Knights, Sharks, Bronx, bye, Cowboys. How many of them do you win?
1: All of them. Bye.
2: Win that, just one.
0: Well, the Broncos are struggling. We'll beat the Sharks.
2: Moisa? No, can't do it.
0: Cowboys away. We'll beat them up there. Yeah, trouble. Kalen Ponga and Dane Gagai both in for the Knights. Well, they returned last week. They were strong for the Raiders. Well, Simi Sisangi's back. We are a completely different side with Simi Sisangi there. He's probably been the Raiders' best player this year. It's going to be a high-scoring game. It'll be if it's dry footy, Ponga, you're thinking Ponga, Kaya Weeks, Dom Young, Xavier Savage. There's going to be some points. Ethan Strange, young half, Sander Smith's in great form. It's going to be a cracking game of footy. I'm tipping the Raiders at home, but I'm very wary of this Knights side. And they tend to be a little bit of a bogey side for us tonight too.
1: Yeah, it's an interesting one. I think with the players out, the big names that Newcastle have lost, they've been able to manage that last week. It'll be interesting to see if they can do it again this week. And obviously Canberra missing a couple as well.
0: They managed it throughout the... Like the all year, or the first, it wasn't until halfway through the year that we seen a full strength night side, really, because yeah. Ponga was out early, then Dylan Brown was out early, and you know, Fletcher Sharp had come in, then Sander Smith had come in, and they
1: Isn't
0: just done a job.
1: Oh,
0: Fletcher Sharp. He's got such a good, they got a good makeup.
2: And that's a fun matchup against Strange this weekend.
0: Yeah. I mean, Kaya Weeks and Kalen Ponga at the back. Like, there's excitement all over the field. Like I mentioned, Young and Savage and Sisimi Sisangi and Bradman Best. Like, the lineups across the park are mouthwatering. So it's going to be a good game of footy. It's just going to be whoever's probably completes their sets and holds it the longest is going to get more opportunity and score more points. Like, it's one of those games where it could be just one side or two because they've got so much attack in them. So I'm going with the Raiders. Who are you going with?
1: I'll go with the Raiders off the back of the goal-kicking tips you're giving on Friday, because I reckon it's going to be a tight one. Goal-kicking's going to come in play.
0: Well, he's kicked 27 from his last 30, Ethan Sanders. He's kicking really well and playing well. All right.
2: Big milestone game too. Tyson Frizzell, game 300.
0: Yeah, absolutely. Congrats, Frizz. 300 Frizz. Games. They've put him in jersey number 8 too, straight up front.
1: Just slowly front worked his way up to the front row.
0: He's a good man, Frizz. So congratulations, Tysonville. Yeah. Frizzell, 300 games. Quickly, I just mentioned Ethan Sanders, Rookie of the Year. You got any candidates? We try to go through it.
1: Zane Harrison in the running. Ethan Sanders.
0: Cooper Clark was one. Cooper Bye was another one. It wasn't he. That was sort of it. Ollie Pascoe.
1: Yeah, I think he's been doing an outstanding job for the Titans when he's come in.
0: Yeah.
1: Don't know. Yeah.
0: Okay. Going with Sanders. All right, Dragons Sharks. Sunday, 4 o'clock. At Jubilee, Cogra, this is a derby. Did you ever play any of those derbies, Moisa?
1: Yeah, played a few.
0: Yeah.
1: Probably missed a few of them injured too.
0: Yeah. Cronulla, they've been the best form side of the competition. Discipline, Nico Hines on the front foot. Looks to be one-sided. The Dragons, they've been tough. They've been brave the last couple of weeks. Yeah. They've had their opportunities to win games, but haven't had the class probably to win those games. We mentioned their side next year. They will get class coming. But, for me, mate, I think the Sharks should be too strong here.
1: Yeah, I think so as well. I think Sharks are just going to try to keep that form rolling into finals. And obviously they've got a couple of players out with Sifa and Kale Lero out. But I think the blokes that will jump in will be...
0: They'll do a job.
1: Do their job. And that's happened throughout the year for Cronulla. And I can't see them getting done here.
0: Yeah, like I said, they've got a pretty decent run going into the finals. And it sort of does start here with the Dragons on Sunday. So, yep, Sharks for me as well. All right, we're going to take a break.
2: I was going to say, Toots, is this a big derby when you play for the Sharks? Internally, do the coaches say we're playing the Dragons, it means a lot for the Shire?
1: Yeah, it's spoken about. I think when Cronulla being a later team to come in, I think obviously sort of like that little brother, big brother sort of thing when the clubs would have been, when Cronulla would have been started, but it's definitely spoken about between the four walls of the club, and they try to make a bit more deal.
2: We're saying like rivalries should be bigger in the NRL, don't you think? Like make more of it, like the NFL and how they do like the big derbies. Yeah. It's not like primary.
0: Well, the Hull derby over in
2: Super League. Yeah, that's a good example.
0: Yeah, that's where'd you say you were? Just a Lee Centurion,
1: Lee Leopards. Lee Leopards, yeah.
0: Do they have any role? They're only a new club, are they?
1: They haven't sort of been up in the Super League consistently for a long period. But yeah. There's a few teams around there, but not really rivalries. Like,
0: did you ever play in the Magic Round weekend up there?
1: Nah, I missed it.
0: Missed it. Did you go to it?
1: No.
0: Well, I was interested in that. It looks a cracking weekend. I was going to try and get a comparison of what the Magic Round... You play Magic Round here, obviously.
1: Yeah, I played the ones here.
0: Yeah.
1: I think it'd be pretty similar. The Pommy fans are pretty passionate and they don't stop singing.
0: So remember the one that...
1: It's good to go to.
0: Remember the Hull FC or Hull KO where Josh Reynolds, the derby he played in, and someone threw a Grubb scored a try and they threw a drink on the field and he got up and scolded and someone sent him a thing so they pissed in the bottle. Grubb drank it on the field and threw it back to him. Only Josh Reynolds could do that. I got a text here from our smartest listener, Daniel Ferrero. Toots and Moisa, young Jackson Edgar, who's filling in for the injured Dylan Edwards, reminds me of a young Matt Moylan. Edgar moves and glides very similar to you, Moisa, processing a running style and gait. It is uncanny. Quite the player, Jackson Edgar. And Toots, give it up, mate. Raiders have as much hope as featuring September as Adelaide Rams winning a premiership this year. In other words, it ain't happening. Thanks, Daniel. Appreciate the message, mate. Yeah, the Raiders, well, we're a small chance. We're an outside chance. We're more chance in the Storm, Daniel, put it that way.
1: Mathematical chance.
2: You're more chance to get a new stadium than making finals.
0: We need one of them too. We'll use need one out of Shark Park as well, I suppose. But all right, we're going to take a break. When we get back, we're going to go around the grounds.
3: 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We'll be back in a moment.
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5: Mascot, earlier crash. Contra flows in place. Botany Road, Coward Street. Kingswood, broken down truck northbound. Two lanes affected. Parker Street past Barber Avenue. M5 steady. King George's Road out towards the Hume Motorway. 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I'm Jeff Wallace. That's our traffic on 2SM, 1269.
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0: Welcome back to Sports Day. Jared Croker and Matt Moylan here, backing the people who back Regional Australia, regionalaustraliabank.com.au/hero of the week. We're going to go around the grounds a minute. I've got a text here from the Bunya. Hey, boys. Toots just let Matty know that he makes a couple of appearances in the top 100 hits on YouTube. Unfortunately, he's not making the hits. He wasn't afraid to run the ball. He wasn't afraid to run at the big boys, like, and unlike you, Rat, or unlike the Rat. You got folded a few times?
1: Yeah,
0: do you remember any of them?
1: Yeah, I remember two of them. There are probably two that are on there. Luke Lewis got me one day. Groover got me. I was playing against him. I was still at Penrith then. We were playing at Shark Park and tried to do a little out-ball, in-ball play on him, and he's read it to a T and levelled me. And then the other one, Dallin Watten, he's a Lesniak, got jammed
0: in.
1: Oh,
0: I remember that one.
1: Absolutely folded me.
0: I actually remember that one.
1: I actually apologised on the ground when I was sort of laughing at him.
0: We've got it. Yes, we've got it here.
1: I played junior footy with his older brother, so he was apologising to me and I said he should have hit me harder.
0: Put me out of my misery, mate. I remember a game, it would have been that game over in PNG, I'm pretty sure, where we went together. And, mate, I think, I'm pretty sure it might have been you. One of you, I thought Jacko went down a short side and hit me. And as soon as I caught the ball, mate, one of the Kumuls hit me that hard. I just honestly leaned on a backflip.
1: Yeah, it definitely wasn't me.
0: Yeah. The best one I ever seen was there's a bloke called Brett Kelly we played. Do you remember Kate? It was my like first year. He was a fair bit older and he was a winger anyway. It was Jared Warrior Hargraves. It might have been his debut or one of his first. I think it was Foz's debut for Manly. I think Jared had played like one or two games as well. And Brett Kelly sprinted back to get a grubber that went dead and absolutely wound up like full tilt sprinted the 20 minute tap. And Jared Warrior Hargraves, mate, hit him harder than I've ever seen anyone get hit in my life. It just absolutely busted the wind out. I've seen the one of Hargraves when Simon Dwyer got him. Because we're talking about Toddy's got that game, the Tigers game last night, and I seen Simon Dwyer.
1: Off the dropout.
0: Yeah, absolutely.
1: That was impressive.
0: Buckled him as well, back when you could shoulder charge. Not the man you know much of that, mate.
1: No, I'd have to find my shoulders to be able to do that.
0: No, shoulders like a brown snake. What do we got here? Hey, Toots and Moyser, happy birthday to Bob McCarthy today. Cheers from Warren's son, Rabbit. How do you guys think the Knights will remain in the top eight without Lucas and Brown? That's from Zora from Pottsville. And a Potsy. You reckon they're a chair?
1: Yeah, I reckon I'd have them in my eight.
0: Yeah.
1: If I was going to predict the final eight. I think they've been able to, we spoke about it earlier, they've been able to manage their injuries throughout the year and they've still got a lot of strike and class across the park there.
0: Yeah. You'd know more about more than me, apologies, about fullbacks, Moyser. I think line them up all of their absolute. If you line every fullback up, you probably know what I'm going to say now. You line them all up at their absolute best, top of their game. Who's the best fullback in the comp?
1: It's hard. It's hard to go past the big names that you'd think of. Obviously, Ponga, Tedesco, Dan Edwards, Walsh.
0: Yeah.
1: I think everyone has their day, but
0: yeah.
1: I think
0: Kalen's the best fullback. I really do. And the way
1: I think the wide variety, like the skill he's got in his arsenal,
0: yeah.
1: I think he's probably got it. Like you take in the footwork, speed,
0: skill,
1: the skill,
0: tough. Yeah. I mean, they're all tough, but I just think Kalen is, and I think what he's done for that side, and we've seen him do it last week, and he just looks like he's in a zone. He was in it in Origin. He looks like he was that excited about beating the Broncos up there last week. I think he's got a bit of expectation now that he wants on him with no Dylan Brown and no Dylan Lucas. I think he wants that added responsibility again, and he's been outstanding. We've got the Canara Cowboy on the View Jobs Open line. G'day, Canara. How are you, mate?
17: Not bad, Tootsie. Manny, how are you?
0: Good, I'm mate. Well, mate.
17: That's good, mate. Hey, been a tough week for me, I've got to tell you, boys.
0: Yeah. What'd you make of it, mate?
17: First, I was at the game, mate. Or something.
0: Oh, were
17: you? You want to give me, I'll give you one positive out of it. You know, we didn't blow them off. At half time or at full time, but I didn't see that coming at all.
0: Nah.
17: Like it was, I don't know. Yeah, what do you do after like that? That's, you know, what's it, top three now in 100 years of football?
0: Yeah.
17: You've got to wear that on your resume now, don't you?
0: You do. And the hard part is for the Cowboys, like I've been involved in a few floggings that we all have. We've all had a tough day. Yep. But usually when they happen, it's the back end of the year and you're not playing finals footy. Like they're well and truly in the hunt for finals footy. Like it's a hard one. What if they want to play finals, Canara, they've got to come out and turn it around against the Titans tomorrow night because otherwise I'll get done again.
17: Yeah, exactly right, and they're a dangerous team, Titans. Yeah. You know, they very much will could follow. You know, the blueprint's there now, just attack down the middle, and that's a drama. Like, you know, as the teams are going to check that game out and see how much, you know, because they weren't like they were out wide. They were,
0: straight up the guts.
17: The first half tries were straight up the guts.
0: Yeah.
17: You can get caught up reading the paper, how good you're going. You could blame a 5-day turnaround. You know, we got up against a Bronco. There's no excuses for
0: not
17: what
0: for
17: they,
0: nah.
17: they put it. That was Indigenous round two, mate. And, you guys been to Townsville. We got a massive Indigenous population up here, you know, like Matty Bowens and the Jonathan First and, you know, the history's there. And to put that on the board, very disappointing.
0: I've seen JT done an interview after the game and he was nearly in tears, wasn't he?
17: He didn't hold back.
0: Yeah.
17: God bless you. But, you know, even he addressed, he said even when he was playing, defence has always been the Cowboys' Achilles heel.
0: Yeah.
17: You know, there has been, even during our premiership year in 2017, you know, we've never been top two, top three, top five even defensive units. But we've always had that mantra, we'll score more points.
0: Yeah.
17: And the modern game doesn't allow for that anymore with the rule changes. You know, it's all about momentum. And when you get on a roll, it's like a snowball. And they didn't relent. When Teddy went off, they didn't relent, to Roosters' credit. They just kept the foot on the gas.
0: They were ruthless.
17: Hey.
0: Yep, the show rolls on. Cowboy, what do you make of the Tommy Dearden stuff?
17: Up, mate. Him having to come out to defend why he wants to stay up here?
0: Yeah.
17: Was
0: it odd?
17: I don't believe it. Yeah. I don't, mate. You know, it's usually, you know, the old thing, oh, you know, you got the back end of the board.
0: Yep. Yeah.
17: You know, that.
0: Usually a bad sign.
17: it's a bad sign when you got to come out. Will he be with us next year? Yes. Yeah, I believe so. But, you know, he got big price tag. So, you know, Cowboys would want
0: some good compensation.
17: They won't be like in the Tiger situation. We're not going to pay $500,000 of his salary for him to play somewhere else. Like, they've got to be ruthless. Raiders have done it before. You know, like, you know, teams just got to be start being just ruthless, you know. Like, just, you know, that's your contract, you know. You're getting paid very, very, very well. And like Gordon Tullis said, maybe she just needs to support him for the next 3 or 4 years, and then they can live anywhere in the world they want to.
0: Yep. All valid points.
17: But it won't go away. Even for him to come out, I still don't think it goes away. So it'd be tough to lose him because we got not much unfortunately coming through at the moment. But hey. I'm bringing the show down, boys. You're doing a great job.
0: Thanks, Cowboy.
17: No aliens,
0: nothing. No, there's no aliens here. There's one up at Hayman Island, I reckon, hanging around somewhere. But, mate, thanks for your call, Cowboy. Appreciate it, mate. I think the best thing for Tommy Dearden, or the best thing Tom Dearden can do, can start playing, get back on the field, start winning some games and get him into the finals. And all the talk of it goes away, doesn't it?
1: Yeah.
0: All right, we're going to go around the grounds. What about this? NRL is cashing on a landmark TV deal. We've got a good text there too. Boy, oh boy, you two could stop a dry tank leaking. We're doing some dribbling, Moisa. We're doing well. NRL cashing in a landmark TV deal with an aircraft purchase. So PVL, he's taking to the skies. The league owing 150 seats. You laughed at me, Geordie, when I said they need to get a private jet. Remember I said that? Someone laughed at me.
2: It wouldn't be me. It would have been you. Maybe your co-host.
0: It wouldn't have been him. You would have been listening. Peter Vlandis, he's looking to get a 150-seat plane expected to be purchased by the NRL at some point in the near future. Wasn't there a jet for COVID?
1: Yeah, I think they would have just been leasing one.
0: Yeah.
1: We're flying around on those, getting around to games.
0: They were actually handy. You go from Canberra to Townsville. It was pretty cool.
1: In and out
0: job. Anyway, PVL spending up the $20 million they're going to make by having a 20th team in the competition. Cameron Smith says, well, he's 100% going to return to PGA if the LIV Tour Golf doesn't exist. Do you follow the golf much, Moisa? The LIV Golf on that?
1: Follow the bigger ones, not so much LIV. Follow the majors.
0: Yeah. Well, LIV looks like it's going to go under. Saudi Arabia's public investment fund will not continue to financially support it, so looks like it's going to struggle to be back after its current season. He said, I mean, if it's the only option, I think everyone would go back to 100% go back to the PGA Tour. So, and Ben Stokes, we touched on it earlier. He's rules out a shock Ash's comeback. He's announced his coaching ambitions. We've got a bit of audio there. We're not going
18: to
0: get to that.
18: I want to be a coach. Would I love to be coach of England one day? Absolutely. I'd love to be able to do that. Do I think it's going to happen? I don't know.
0: It's just all about Ben Stokes. Like, you go back and have a listen to that podcast, he just literally says, if I didn't quit, Baz wouldn't have got sacked. You know, there wasn't. They asked him if there was a problem with the drinking culture. He didn't think there was. They said, "Do you regret the night at Noosa?" Which I actually respect. They said, "Do you regret drinking at Noosa?" He's like, "Nah." I was like, "That's actually pretty
1: probably
0: funny."
1: Probably a good night out.
0: Probably a good night out. No regrets. Anyway, he reckons he's going to coach in the near future, but we'll see. Hopefully, we see him in the BBL. And for that, SEN Cricket will have you covered, have you sorted for live coverage next week. The Ashes,
2: Australia's playing Australians, Bangladesh.
0: In Darwin. Mm. The two test series in one's in Darwin, yeah, against Bangladesh. So we'll have you covered for all that and much, much more. All right, we're going to come back and wrap up the show.
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0: 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Rain comes on steady, hot and strong. 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
7: Sports Day. Jared Croker and Matt Moylan here, wrapping up the show. Got a few texts here. Moyser, a couple of good ones, a couple of negative ones. Carol Trout, not happy, but you're still listening. You've done well. Towards the breaking news via the Daily Telegraph, the Raiders reportedly signed Bulldogs forward Lippi Hopi. He's, yeah, not a bad backup for the Green Machine with Papa potentially hanging him up. Well, we mentioned Moses Leota. They're going to need some depth there in the forwards. They've lost a few over the last, you know, last couple of years, and then obviously Morgan Smithy's going, as we mentioned, and Corey Horsbrough, you know, potentially a return to Queensland. So, yeah, not a bad pickup there from the Green Machine.
8: Yeah, they definitely need to pick a few up by the sounds of it, and yeah, they're going to have some money to throw at someone. So, going and trying to get Moses Leota is not a bad play.
7: Yeah, I'd be taking him if I could. The Brodie Batley, you've been quiet all night, brother, but to its late start of the night, late start tonight, but find out off Matt who's the best kicker in the comp and get them a 284 in their hand. Who's the best goal kicker in the comp?
8: At the moment, Nico. So try to send him down there.
7: Get a couple down to the big fella. He can't miss at the moment. Toots, is that because you've been using used a private jet out of the Gold Coast every week now? Well, I've got enough freaking flyer points. I've been doing that much. But, hey, guys, Phoenix Crossland's been one of Newcastle's best players this year, Sporty Gap. Yeah, probably underrated. Probably one of those blokes where you've got a spine and you would have been a part of them. You've got a... You just need someone to do their job. And, like, I just, off the top of my head, I'm thinking of Lachie Croker at Manly, and you had Turbo and DCE there running the ship. Like, you've just got him there, and you've got Ponga and Sandon Smith and Dylan Brown and those guys, and probably, Phoenix probably is doing his job.
8: Like Will Kennedy at Cronulla, unheralded in what they do, but I'm sure Phoenix is the same at Newcastle. Within the four walls there, they'd be definitely giving him the raps that he deserves.
7: Yeah, absolutely. What else we got here? Cameron Murray's play the ball is up there with Damien Cook's beach sprinter. Billy Slater being a truck work rider. Greg from Campbelltown. Boy, oh boy, you two could stop a dry tank leaking. It's Carol Trout again. Mate, it's been awesome, Moyser. We've had a ball. Appreciate you coming on. Thanks to Toddy for the last two nights.
8: Thanks for having us.
7: Thank you for jumping on, mate. We're going to get a game of golf in soon. And well, the boss will be back next Monday. We'll have to tee it up. What's on for the weekend, mate?
8: No, not too much. Game of footy on Sunday.
7: Still hobbling around?
8: Yeah, still hobbling around, moving very slowly. But
7: we'll enjoy that, mate, and all the best with the missus and the bub coming along too, mate. Congratulations. Well, that's it for a week. It's been a big week. We've done well. We've got the boss back on deck next week. Make sure you remember. Have a great weekend. Take care. We'll see you then.

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1: 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Can't be a word. One here from Ken. 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They don't use that, do they? Oh, that's perf. At this rate, we'll just be communicating in grunts by 2030.
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9: Good evening, I'm Patrick Morrow. A woman has died and 4 other people have been injured after a collision in far north Queensland involving an allegedly stolen vehicle. Emergency services were called to the Smithfield Bypass in northern Cairns just before 1:30 p.m. today after reports of a crash involving 5 vehicles. One of the drivers, a 25-year-old woman, died at the scene. A man was taken to Cairns Hospital in a serious but stable condition, and 3 other people were assessed for non-life-threatening injuries. The alleged driver of the car, a 36-year-old man, has been arrested and remains in hospital under police guard. A Sydney woman has been refused bail after being charged with 62 offences over a series of threatening letters to a museum, a mosque and radio station. Officers arrested the woman's home this morning after launching an investigation into the alleged threats in May. The 36-year-old has faced court and has been refused bail. The third day of the Alan Jones trial has gone behind closed doors as a judge made a non-publication order to a day's worth of cross-examination. Mr. Jones arrived to Downing Centre local court today to hear further evidence from complainant Jay, a young athlete who alleges the former broadcaster indecently assaulted him when he was 17. Complainant Jay has been subjected to a cross-examination by Mr. Jones' barrister, with the judge placing a non-publication order on a specific line of questioning. Mr. Jones has pleaded not guilty to 22 charges of indecent assault and sexual touching. At least four people have died in a head-on crash between two vehicles in the Northern Territory. The crash occurred at the Sturt Highway, southeast of Darwin, this afternoon. Police are continuing to investigate the circumstances surrounding the crash. A parliamentary inquiry that examined public-private partnerships in the health sector has uncovered allegations of bullying and abuse in the Northern New South Wales Helicopter Rescue Services. The committee has recommended New South Wales Ambulance not extend its contract with the service unless safety concerns can be satisfied. The New South Wales government will have 3 months to respond to the inquiry's recommendations. According to Ukraine's president, Volodymyr Zelensky, at least 17 people have been killed and 44 injured in the latest round of Russian airstrikes. The BBC's Dan Johnson has more.
10: There was very little warning last night. The sirens went off shortly after midnight, but it was only a minute or two later that the first explosions started. And that tells us that these were ballistic missiles, potentially hypersonic, very fast-moving missiles that were fired from Russia directly at Ukraine's capital or on the edge of. So people didn't have much time to get to shelter. We know some warehouses were hit. We know the search and rescue teams are still at work going through the rubble.
9: The countdown is on to the census to be held next week. More than 1 million Australians have already completed the forms. People who know where they'll be next Tuesday night can fill in the details early. In sport, the Roosters will welcome back Billy Smith and prop Lindsay Collins from injury as they take on the Bulldogs on Friday night. The Broncos' Ali Brigginshaw will miss three NRL women's matches after being found guilty of a Grade 3 dangerous throw charge. She'll return in Round 9. Injuries continue to mount at Collingwood, with midfielder Patrick Lipinski to be out for 2 to 3 weeks after suffering a calf injury in last week's loss to Geelong. Cristiano Ronaldo has met his new head coach, Aussie Ange Postecoglou. The Portuguese great interrupted his post-World Cup holiday to meet his new Aussie manager and watch Al Nassr's pre-season friendly with Almira. And American guard Cole Anthony, who's coming off 6 seasons in the NBA, has signed a 1-year deal with Melbourne United. In finance, oil is worth $81 a barrel. Gold is trading at $4,073 an ounce. And one Australian dollar is buying 70.44 US cents. 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
11: Mostly clear with westerly winds becoming light this evening. Sunny tomorrow with the chance of morning fog in the west. Temperatures are ranging from 7 to 18 in the city, 0 to 19 in the west. Looking further ahead, sunny for Friday and Saturday, showers for Sunday. At the moment in the city, it's 14, Bankstown 14, Penrith 13, Richmond 14. That's the latest 2SM News. I'm Patrick Morrow.
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Evening to you. Put the kettle on, pull up a chair, and let's make Wednesday night the best part of the week. Why don't we? And wherever you're listening across the Super Radio Network and 2HD Newcastle, it is absolutely wonderful to have your company. And we've got another terrific Nightline lined up for tonight, 8:30 p.m. Australian Eastern Standard Time. Eve from Dogaholics Dog Training is here with practical tips to help stop your dog turning every walk into a tug of war. Oh, do you suffer that problem? I do. I've got two big boxes. I'm going to be listening in. But even if you've got a tiny pup, if they're not very good at walking on the lead, we're going to get expert tips for you. 9 o'clock. Astro Dave returns with the Space Report, bringing us the latest discoveries from around the universe and what's happening in our night skies, as well as answering your space questions. We'll find out about that. What was the SpaceX rocket that, I was going to say, landed on the moon? No. It crashed into the moon on purpose. Find out how that went. I'm sure Astro Dave's out there having a look right now. 10:15, private investigator Kylie Dennis joins us to explain how artificial intelligence is making scams more convincing than ever, and the simple warning signs that could help keep you and your family and your loved ones safe. We'll also be following some of the biggest stories making headlines around Australia and the world. And we've got, this is a big headline, 10:30 p.m. Australian Eastern Standard Time, Episode 5 of Between the Lines. It's happening tonight. What is happening in Derby Street in that bookstore? We'll have to find out tonight. There's a lot of rain going on. It's a little bit getting a bit steamy as well. It's not called Between the Sheets either. I know some of you have been calling it that. The love interest is there, but so is the crime as well. Is he a murderer or is he a reclusive crime writer? I don't know. We'll find out tonight. Just after 11 p.m, settle back for another Nightline bedtime story. And tonight, it's going to be Captain's Pick tonight. This is a bit of a special night for me. I'm not going to say why, but it's Captain's Pick. We have had this person on before. It's a very famous Australian artist. So here's your first clue. It's my favourite artist. So if you're a Nightliner, you might remember, because I've dropped that a few times. But also, when we talk about encores, a lot of people have asked for an encore of this person. Okay, so whether you're at home, whether you're at work, out on the road tonight, and if you're on the road, you keep careful out there. We would love you to be part of the show too. So here's your view tonight. Have Australians become less patient with each other, whether it's on the roads, in the supermarket queues, dealing with customer service, or arguing online? Many people say tempers seem shorter than ever. I'm going to put my hand up. I think I'm a little less patient. I used to think I was patient, but maybe a little less patient. Is the pressure of modern life the reason, or are we simply becoming less courteous with each other? Have you noticed it? Where? Or have you noticed some good manners? 13 12 69, or you can always email me at 2sm.com.au. I'm Sherilyn. This is the Nightline. It is your Nightline, broadcasting from Newcastle's very own 2HD, bouncing out across Australia on the Super Radio Network. And it is wonderful to have your company. So, you know what we're going to do? Let's get into it. Fleetwood Mac, Dreams.

0: Fleetwood Mac, Dreams there. And we've got Mike on the line. Hello, Mike. What's on your mind this evening?
1: Well, Sharon, you know, you were saying earlier about are we getting worse? Well, I was asked, what's the worst place in the world you've driven? And you know what I've told people?
0: What?
1: Sydney, Australia.
0: Oh, because, oh, yes, we're talking about people with no patience. You think they don't have any patience in Sydney?
1: Look, Sharon, the traffic in England and in Italy is far worse than what it is here in Australia, and we've got some of the rudest and most aggressive drivers out. They need to take a good look at themselves.
0: They do, don't they? Where is the patience?
1: Oh, I don't know. But what I wanted to say, Sharon, you may or may not be aware, but tomorrow, the 6th of August, is the 81st anniversary of Colonel Paul Tibbets taking off from Tinian to drop the first atomic bomb on the city of Hiroshima.
0: Correct.
1: Yes. And if they weren't happy with that, they invented the hydrogen bomb, which was actually ten times more powerful.
0: Mm-hmm.
1: And the observers were 30 nautical miles away. And the ones facing the blast ended up with something like first-degree burns or sunburn.
0: Yes. Yes, I know. I can never understand why that happened. I need to do a bit more research there myself because I'm thinking surely they would have, you know, or maybe they just didn't have enough scientific research to say, hey, no, you can't stand that close. That's what I'm thinking. Is it my blonde moment, or is it just that they just didn't have the facilities to research it at the time?
1: No, basically they underestimated it, but I think it was in the late 50s, early 60s, the Russians built an enormous 50 megaton monster called the Tsar Bomber.
0: Yes.
1: And they actually dropped it from a parachute from a plane, and I tell you what, it was nearly finished up disastrous for the people in the plane because they never ever made another one. It was that powerful, Sherilyn. If they set it off in Melbourne, you'd see the flash here at Dubbo.
0: Goodness.
1: Yeah.
0: Well, I keep saying hopefully we're not going to go that way again, but sometimes I don't know, Mike.
1: No, well, look, I'm talking to, you know, Gary Stewart, of course.
0: Yes.
1: Yeah, well, Gary said, well, we've got these, you know, unidentified aerial phenomena. Why don't they make contact? I said to Gary, I think they take one look at us and they simply say, these fellas aren't ready yet.
0: That's right. I think you're absolutely right, Mike. I do. I do think you're absolutely right. Okay.
1: But I tell you what, Sheldon.
0: Mm-hmm.
1: People think being a radio announcer is easy. Well, they forget about all these radio announcers that get up in the dark on these freezing cold mornings to go in and present breakfast for the people of this country. So next time you're listening to your breakfast announcer, just think of what time you had to get up in the dark.
0: And the ones that have to go home and don't go to sleep till 2 in the morning.
1: Oh, well, look, Sharon, I knew someone. She used to do that graveyard shift from midnight.
0: That was me. Oh, 15 months of it. So, someone said the other day, it must be a new listener, and they said, you're lucky you never had to do that. And you know, I did 15 months of it. I sure did. That was when I got my training wheels. Yes.
1: Well, this lady did for 10 years, and she said it was enough. It was like she's permanently jet lagged and she wanted to have a life.
0: Yeah, it does. It does. It does. It's a tough one. Some people seem built for it, but others, yeah, I'm a morning person, but I've gotten used to the nightline. Anyway, Mike, we've got a few sitting up there in the front pew there waiting to have a chat. Lovely having a chat with you, and we'll catch you again soon. Thanks for your call. We've got Paul on the line. Paul, moon landing, UFOs. What's happening?
2: Well, I remember when they landed on the moon.
0: Yep.
2: And the command ship up the top there seen something go around behind him, like something was following them, and then heard later that it had crashed on the moon. And also, after that moon landing,
0: yes,
2: about 5 days, 4 or 5 days after, there was talk. There was talk about it, and then it just disappeared. From what I remember, I'm 77.
0: Yeah.
2: And I think that that the Americans want to hurry up and get up on that and have a good look around that back of that moon, because that's where UFO base is.
0: Oh, really? They've just been around the back there. They've had a bit of a look there.
2: I know they've been around the back of it, but they can't even see there's water in the crater. So how do they know there's not a UFO or an old UFO base here with a wrecking yard full of UFOs?
0: Well, I'm sure we'll find out soon, hopefully.
2: Ask our mate anyway.
0: We'll ask our mate. All right. You know whose birthday it is today, Paul?
2: Yours.
0: Oh, it is mine, but it's also... Thank you. How did you know it was my birthday?
2: Oh, I heard of some of my spies were telling me.
0: Oh, my goodness. Well, that's not who I was going to say. It's Neil Armstrong's birthday as well, but that's how I know that it is, and you were mentioning that. Yeah. Yeah, there we are.
2: What a great time.
0: That's it. Must be a good person, eh?
2: Yeah. Right, yeah. And I'm also the one that called you a scurvy dog.
0: You call me a scurvy dog? Oh, my goodness. Yeah. I don't know if I can let you play the treasure chest. No, that's okay. We're all scurvy dogs on the treasure chest.
2: I got it wrong.
0: You did. Well, better luck next time, Paul. Okay, I'm not going to put you off the plank tonight, but thanks a lot for your call. Look, just a reminder that on this day in Australian history, one of the most dramatic and tragic events of the Second World War unfolded right here in Australia in quiet New South Wales in the town of Cowra, just before 2 o'clock on the morning of August the 5th, 1944, more than 1,100 Japanese prisoners of war launched what remains to be the largest prisoner of war breakout in military history. Within minutes, the peaceful camp erupted into chaos. Bugles

0: fences, using blankets to throw over the raised wire while buildings were deliberately set alight to create confusion. Australian guards, many of them older men or soldiers considered unfit for frontline service, suddenly found themselves facing hundreds of determined prisoners. Two young Australian soldiers, privates Ben Hardy and Ralph Jones, rushed to the Vickers machine gun wearing only their pyjamas. Realising they could not hold back the overwhelming assault, they made one final decision that would save countless lives. Before they were overwhelmed and killed, they removed a vital part of the weapon to stop it being turned against fellow Australians. Both men were later awarded the George Cross for their extraordinary bravery. By sunrise, the scale of the tragedy was becoming clear. 231 Japanese prisoners died, 4 Australian soldiers lost their lives, and more than 100 prisoners were wounded. More than 300 prisoners escaped into the surrounding countryside, sparking one of Australia's largest ever manhunts involving soldiers, police and local farmers. And within 9 days, nearly all had been recaptured. For decades, however, Australians knew very little about what had happened. The wartime government placed strict censorship over the event, fearing that public details might lead to reprisals against Australian prisoners being held in Japanese camps. Newspapers were heavily restricted, official inquiries were held behind closed doors, and the incident became known simply as the Cowra Incident. Historians now believe cultural misunderstanding played a major role. Many Japanese prisoners believed surrender was deeply dishonourable. For them, dying in battle was preferable to remaining prisoners of war. It was a mindset that Australian authorities struggled to fully understand. Today, Cowra has become an international symbol of reconciliation rather than conflict. The town is home to the beautiful Japanese garden and cultural centre. Japanese war graves are respectfully maintained alongside Commonwealth graves. And every year, Australians and Japanese visitors gather to remember not only the lives lost, but also the remarkable friendship that has grown from one of the darkest nights in Australia's wartime history. It's a reminder that even after terrible conflict, respect, understanding and reconciliation can become the strongest legacy of all. Tonight we remember the Cowra breakout and the brave men who lost their lives on the 5th of August 1944. Lest we forget. Oh, welcome to the Nightline.
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0: And we've also got Susan right here. Hello, Susan.
4: Suzanne, it is.
0: Suzanne, I do apologise. Suzanne, have you had some fantastic customer service recently?
4: I have, but I'm also going to tell you that I've been out to Cara to the canopy and the gardens and everything.
0: Oh, can you?
4: I've also been to Japan twice, and I've also been to Neil Armstrong's museum in America.
0: My God, I tell you what, you've got my bucket list on your right there. Goodness me, I feel a little bit jealous, Suzanne.
4: I was going to ring up the other night when you were talking about places you've been, like the Smithsonian Museum and all those places, the Giant's Causeway and Northern Ireland.
0: Goodness. Oh, sorry, you just dropped out a bit there, Suzanne. I got you back,
4: Yeah.
0: Mm-hmm. And what's your favourite place that you've been?
4: Probably Vienna.
0: Oh.
4: I used to think it was Paris, but I think Vienna's lovelier.
0: You think Vienna's nicer? Okay, I haven't. Oh, well, and I've been to Paris once a long time ago, but yeah, I loved it. I thought it was absolutely beautiful. And I went to, and the most disappointing place I've been is London, I have to say.
4: When did you first go there?
0: Oh, I've only been there once, and it was in 2013.
4: I've been there three times, and the first time was in the 1990s, and it wasn't too bad, but it just got worse and worse.
0: Just crowded, and it's, I've got to say, it smelled horrible. It smelled like sewage, and everywhere I went, and people said, oh, yeah, it's a dirty city. And I just thought, I thought you could have London. I love Belfast, Dublin, thought they were nice when going to UK, but... Yeah, I wasn't impressed with London.
4: I wasn't particularly either.
0: No, that's it. Anyway.
4: The only reason I used to go through London, the girl who went to school with my daughter here in Australia, she lived in the Cotswolds.
0: Oh. That'd be beautiful. All right, fantastic customer service. Where have you had that?
4: At William's Shoe Store here in Toowoomba in Grand Central.
0: Yeah.
4: I had a voucher there. I bought a pair of shoes once and didn't like them, so they gave me a voucher.
0: Mm-hmm.
4: And I used to go and look at what they had. And every time I go in there, there's two ladies, Janelle and Ava, and they always remember your name. When I went in the other day to use the voucher, she said, oh, I asked Ava the other day, she'd seen you. You haven't seen me yet. That's because I'm not getting around very well. But every time I go in there, they're just amazing things.
0: Janelle and Ava, there we are, Williams at Toowoomba.
4: Yes,
0: well done, ladies. Isn't that fantastic? That's it. Doesn't take much either, I think. Just a little bit of kindness and getting to know your customers. It's old-fashioned service that we miss.
4: One of these days I'm going to write in and tell you about my adventure in San Diego.
0: Oh, my old hometown. Oh, my goodness. You'll have
4: I had
0: to...
4: a week there once, and the day I arrived, the hotel was 100 years old.
0: Oh, was that in the Hotel del Coronado?
4: No. Not far from the same space as where I dragged my bags to.
0: Oh, I don't know where that would be. Well, is that an old town, or is it in...
4: No, it's in San Diego.
0: In San Diego. Oh, and I'm thinking of the area of San Diego, that's all.
4: I'll get my travel diary out and write you a note one day.
0: Oh, no, please do. All right, Susan. Suzanne, I've got it now. Suzanne, sorry about that. All right, Suzanne, thank you so much for giving us a call. Oh, yes, San Diego. Now that's it. Pam, hello.
5: Hello.
0: I hope you haven't lost patience with me. We've been a bit busy.
5: No. I'll tell you what.
4: I have been the most patient person because I was carer for my husband for 10 years. He was chronically ill. Then he was terminally ill. And I prided myself on being patient.
5: Yes.
4: And since I've had this journey with my eye, my God, people will not listen.
5: Why, you think that's the problem? They don't listen.
4: I know. And I'll say to them, like with my left eye, oh, the left eye, the vision's going. It's not as good as what it was.
5: Right.
4: Oh, okay. Nothing done. Twice I said that, and then the third time I raised my voice just that tiny, tiny little bit. And so I didn't yell, and I said, actually, I've told you before, I'm losing vision in the left eye. Oh, come and we'll do a scan. So they did the scan. That's when they found I had the fluid on the macula. And I thought, oh, my God. I'm trying not to be, outspoken. I'm trying not to say, hey, will you listen to me? So I'm just thinking, well, yeah, I've just got to try to be a bit more patient.
5: I think, well, patience, but I've got to say, there's so many people, and I hate to inject myself in this, but I've had a situation that I know a few people here know around here, medical thing, where something wasn't picked up. But I'm hearing that from a lot of people lately, and I don't know whether it's because we seem to, especially in regional areas where I am, and you're not that far from me, where we don't like the old days where we'd have the same GP all the time. That's what we had when I was younger. You'd have the family doctor, but now we go to medical centres, or even if they're smaller places, but they go through the doctors all the time, so you're going and seeing different doctors, and I think somehow it gets lost in translation along the way, and not everything's followed through.
4: Well, my doctor I'm seeing at the moment, he's gone to using AI, and I said to one of the girls down at the surgery, I said, honestly, he's not the sort of doctor who should have it because he doesn't pay enough attention.
5: No, I know. Neither does AI. It comes up with some weird things. What does he use AI for?
4: I don't know, because he's too bloody lazy to do anything else, I think.
5: Don't say his name, I'll get into trouble. No, sorry, you make me laugh that he's too... No, maybe he's overworked, Pam. He's got too many patients or something. I don't know.
4: And I can see another doctor down there, and God love him, he doesn't bulk bill. And I thought, oh, dear, oh, dear. I'll probably actually end up going to him because with diabetes, I really only have to go every 3 months to get a referral for a blood test.
5: Okay.
4: So, yeah, it's going to be fun and games.
5: Ah, yes.
4: I heard from his son today. Oh, God love him. When he comes here, Cheryl, and he's going to buy me, oh dear, an Apple iPhone. He's going to buy me a pair of those Meta glasses or whatever he thinks might be the best.
5: Oh, dear.
4: And then he's going to, before he leaves, he's only going to be here for a week now, and before he leaves, he's going to make sure I know how to use everything.
5: Is he? I was going to say, is he only going to be here for a week because he can only afford to be here for a week after he buys you all those presents?
4: I said to him once before, I said, James, the problem is it's not the application that's the problem, it's the person using it. And he said to me, Mum, over here we say, it's not the tool, it's the fool. I thought you little bugger.
5: Oh, it'll still be lovely to see.
4: Let you go. Have a good night with your show.
5: You too. Thanks, Pam. Thanks for calling in. So Pam's on the hunt, as a lot of you are, who are living with vision impairment, for these Meta glasses at a cheaper price. So there's a few of you who've been ringing in, and not that we're giving big advertisements for places, but I don't mind passing that on as well. I think the best price we can find is about $650, because Meta glasses, of course, and unfortunately the cheaper ones don't seem to do it. I wish they did for people, but you're able to, you know, put a piece of paper or anything in front of you and say, you know, what is this in front of me, and the glasses will read it for you. So before you start thinking about it, no, it doesn't seem to be it's not covered by Vision Australia or any sort of help that we can find there at all, which is ridiculous because they're so fantastic. So I've done so much research and asked people for you all, but no. So that's the price at the moment for them. But And we'll stay up, keep on the hunt. We'll keep on the hunt for those sorts of things. All right, coming up in just a moment, we have got Training Tales with Eve from Dogaholics Dog Training. Dogs that pull on leads. Oh, my goodness. What is it? Is it dominance? Is it just them being naughty? How do we stop them doing it? We'll find out next.

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1: You're listening to The Nightline with Cheryl and Darcy across the Super Radio Network. News, views and a bit of fun right across Australia.

0: One of the biggest complaints from dog owners has to be this one. My dog walks me instead of me walking the dog. So why do dogs pull on the lead? Are they stubborn? Are they trying to be the boss? Or is something else going on entirely? Let's find out with Eve from Dogaholics Dog Training. Eve, let's start right at the beginning. Why do dogs naturally pull on the lead?
1: Okay, so the first thing that we need to remember is that being on a lead for a dog is not normal or natural. Okay, so that's the very first thing. It's kind of a human construct that we put collars on dogs and leads on dogs and take them out for a walk. That's not how they walk normally in their natural environment. And the second thing that happens is that dogs naturally walk faster than we do. So it becomes, frustrating for the dog because we've got a human on the end of the lead that's quite slow and dogs naturally walk a lot quicker. And if they want to get to something, they're going to want to get to that quickly. So if it's a smell or they want to get to a sight or a sound or whatever it might be, they're going to pull to get there.
0: Is pulling a sign of dominance?
1: Yes, it's a common myth out there, and I have to say it's a myth. The idea that dogs are pulling because they're trying to be dominant has never been proven. It's actually been disproven. We obviously look at science and look at, why dogs are pulling. So most dogs are pulling, again, because there's a annoying person on the end of the lead that's slowing them down. They might get excited. They want to get to things quickly, and that's why they're doing it, not to be dominant.
0: And would some dogs pull more than others, say?
1: Yeah, look, I find the younger ones do, obviously, because they've got a lot more energy and they get excited a lot more. So, look, and certain breeds can as well. So those breeds that were bred to be out in front of us tend to, pull a little bit more than others. And also the personality of the dog as well. So if we've got a dog that is, loves going out, is really excited and gets stimulated by the environment, they're obviously going to, try and pull more than others.
0: They'd want, I started thinking about the huskies and those sorts of dogs. I guess that's what they're bred to do, is pull us along. They want to pull us along too. Let's go.
1: Yeah, definitely.
0: All right. What about punishment? Does punishment ever stop pulling long term?
1: Yeah, look, no. Again, with punishment, what we're doing is suppressing behaviour. We're not really actually looking at what's going on for that particular dog and how to work with that dog. We have some horrible tools and techniques that people are still using today, that trainers are still using today, and they basically rely on pain. So if I hurt you, you're not going to do that again. And that's not a nice way to treat our animals. And it actually starts to erode the relationship we have with the animals as well.
0: When you said that pain, are you talking about the choke? Oh, I hate the term of it, but those collars, I'm going to say it in a nicer way, the collars that pull tight around their neck, is that what you mean?
1: That's right.
0: Okay. So what's the biggest mistake owners make with lead walking when they want to do it properly?
1: I think the biggest mistake is they kind of want to do it and they want to do it very quickly. It can take up to 2 to 3 years to actually train a dog to walk on a lead. So, the expectation that we're going to get a dog to walk on lead beside us, in a week is just not realistic at all. So I think the biggest mistake we make is thinking that this behaviour is something that's going to magically happen in a week or two. It doesn't. The dog has to be able to do things like deal with frustration, needs to be able to be reinforced next to you as well. That's sort of the biggest mistake that I find people are making.
0: All right, and what helps to improve loose lead walking? I see people doing it and I think, oh gosh, that'd be so lovely that the lead's just nice and loose beside you and you're having this nice stroll down to the park. What can we do to improve that?
1: Yeah, look, I think the first thing is to obviously understand what's going on for your dog. And the second thing that really helps is actually using a bit of a longer line, so a bit of a longer lead, because it's no fun for your dog to be walking next to you. It's not normal. It's not natural. It's stressful for your dog. So having a longer line and having that balance look, you know, you can get to the smells that you want within the confines of the sidewalk. We don't want you going on the road. But the other thing that people don't understand is they don't do enough reinforcement when the dog is actually doing what we want them to do. So catching that behaviour and giving them some nice piece of steak or something, you know, the dog's going to go, oh, hold on a minute, when I go next to you and come, you know, and don't pull on the lead, I get something really nice. So, yeah, those two things can help enormously.
0: Eve, thank you so much for helping us understand what's really happening every time we go out for a walk.
1: My pleasure.
0: That's Eve from Dogaholics and Dog Training. And if you want to find out more about getting a better relationship with your pets through really good training, there's heaps of resources at her website. That's dogaholicsdogtraining.com.au. 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

0: All right. I was going to call you Scurvy Dogs, but I'm not. That's Paul, isn't it? No, that's all of us. It is. Oh, and that reminds me, one of our pirates who likes to play all the time, BJ, thank you so much for your lovely message. Thank you. I am having a lovely time. I'm actually sitting here drinking a, what's this thing called? It's from, I don't want to give them an advertisement. It's from a fast food place. It's called a velvet, what's it called, Shane? A velvet iced coffee.
1: A velvet ice mocha.
0: A velvet ice mocha, apparently. I feel like I'm pinging off the walls in here. I have to slow down with it. It's very lovely. It's very nice. So it's not a birthday velvet ice mocha. Very nice. Okay, now let's get on with the serious business, shall we? Let me have a look. Somewhere tonight, I have buried the treasure chest. And you need to find the answer. And it's in the clues that I'm going to give you. And if you can work it out before the rest of the Scurvy Dogs, you're going to go on the Scroll of Renown and also take home tonight's treasure. And that is a Nightline light up keyring. Now, we are about, I'm going to go 1.5 weeks late on sending out, if you've won one in the last week and a half, we haven't sent them out yet. And that's because the pirate ship hasn't landed with the booty treasure at the moment. But I did get a notification tonight saying it's arriving tomorrow. So we're getting some more of those. So I do apologise. They're on their way. Your captain has spoken. All right. Now let's get in with the clues. You're still going to get it. It's coming. A slow boat from over there. Let me have a look at this. You're going to go on the Scroll of Renown and also take home this treasure. Here we go. I was declared a national park in 1898, making me one of Australia's oldest national parks. This is this place. I was declared a national park in 1898, making me one of Australia's oldest. Where have I hidden the treasure chest tonight? 13 12 69. My first mate Shane is standing by to take your calls. Natalie Imbruglia, Torn.

0: Okay, I'm going to get all of these pirates up here. I've got to tell you, my mum just texted me and she got it right, but she is disqualified from playing, okay? She's already got a light up key ring. Come on, it's my mum. Got to give one to your mum. Ahoy, Tracy.
1: Ahoy there, me hearty.
0: Oh, here we go. We've got a real pirate here on the other end. I don't want to push her off the plank just yet. Where have I hidden the treasure chest tonight, Tracy?
1: Oh, is it the Royal National Park down Lumley Heathcote Way?
0: Oh, no. Oh, yeah, no, no, go for a bit of a swim. Try again next time, Tracy. Oh, I really want...
1: Behold, I am.
0: Oh, yes, you do. You've got to get your compass and your bearings right there. There, oh, dear. Let me have a look who we got next here. We've got, oh, we've got another scurvy dog. We've got a female scurvy dog. Ahoy, Pam.
2: Ahoy, ahoy.
0: Ahoy. Where have I hidden it?
2: Is it Kosciuszko National Park?
0: Kosciuszko National Park, you say? Let me have a look on my map here that I haven't torn. No, it's not Pamela. No, off you go.
2: Anyway, happy birthday.
0: Oh, thank you. That's not going to get you. That's not going to get you anywhere. Oh, I tell you what. Oh, look at these people trying to bribe the captain. Oh, this is just as bad as a mutiny here, I think it is. Let's have a look at this one. Ahoy, Graham. Graham, you got to turn down your wireless there. Graham. Hello.
3: Hello.
0: Ahoy, Graham. Ahoy, Graham. Where have I hidden the treasure chest?
3: Well, I was going to say the Royal National Park, so that's not it.
0: No, you'll have to go for a swim there with Tracy. No. Off you go. You go and give her a bit of a hand there. Oh, try again next time. Come on, you lot. My mum got this one. No, my mum's a very smart lady. It sounded terrible, doesn't it? She's listening. Said I'll be off the birthday card list, won't I? Let's have a look. Who have we got there? We have got Paul. Ahoy, Paul.
4: Ahoy there.
0: Ahoy.
4: It's Centennial Park.
0: Centennial Park, you say?
4: Yes.
0: Let me have a look. No. Oh, off you go for a swim. Okay. All right then. Thanks, Paul. Well, the treasure chest will be hidden again. No, it's going to be in the same place. We're going to keep it there. I'm going to fold the map up and we'll play again in the 10 o'clock hour. That's it. I'm not sending it up to Mum. I don't know how my mum knows. It's nowhere near where she lives. She must have been there at some point. News, sport and weather is coming up next and we've got Astro Dave with us. Exciting night tonight because one of those SpaceX rockets has just smashed into the moon. Yes, it did. And we'll find out what happened. We'll find out a lot of things about it. Why did that happen? Elon Musk, he just crashed a rocket into the moon. Plus, we've got your questions that we're going to answer. But first, news, sport and weather after this break.
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15: The New South Wales government has accepted all recommendations and the inquiry into the Bondi Junction stabbing attack. Joel Couchy killed six people in the mass attack at Bondi Junction Westfield in 2024. Among the 13 recommendations to be implemented, a health-led response model for mental health emergencies and an escape, hide and tell public safety campaign. A woman has died after being struck by a truck in Sydney South on Wednesday afternoon. Emergency services were called to the intersection of Coward Street and Botany Road, Mascot, at 2:10 p.m. after a pedestrian had been allegedly struck by a truck. Police commenced CPR on the female pedestrian, aged in her 60s, before being treated by paramedics and taken to hospital in a critical condition, where she died shortly upon arrival. The truck driver, a man aged in his 50s, was uninjured and taken to hospital for mandatory testing. A report will be prepared for the coroner. The federal government has announced the expansion of a solar scheme in a bid to slash the upfront cost of installing systems for businesses. Residential solar installations have been hugely popular but appear to have peaked, while commercial installations have lagged behind. Federal Climate and Energy Minister Chris Bowen told the National Press Club on Wednesday the quiet majority of Australians are switching to renewable energy.
16: The cheap home batteries policy has been a remarkable success. The government helped remove that last barrier and Australians have responded. Now, I've talked about Tani, but there's plenty of other examples. There are now five federal electorates where more than 10% of the houses in those electorates have installed cheaper home batteries.
15: A poll has found 67% of people in New South Wales would support more government spending in social housing. It comes in higher than national security and defence in the central poll. Community Housing Industry Association New South Wales CEO Luke Aksterstrat says it provides a safety net for vulnerable people.
17: A lot of people might only be a couple of paychecks or a workplace injury away from being very vulnerable. So this is a good thing for everyone.
15: New research shows just under 4 million Australians face food hardship for the first time in the past 6 months. More families are struggling, though many hesitate to seek help. Second Bite CEO Daniel Moorfield says rising energy bills, fuel and transport costs are driving the strain.
18: All these are people who experienced food relief for the first time, and they're doing everything they can to keep up, but rising costs are really impacting their household budgets.
15: Russia has attacked Ukraine with ballistic missiles and drones, killing at least 17 people and leaving at least 44 injured, according to Ukraine's President Volodymyr Zelensky, as Ukraine has urged allies for more US-made Patriot missile interceptors to defend against Russian ballistic missile attacks. In sport, Lindsay Collins will make his return for the Roosters as they take on the Bulldogs on Friday night. Gold Coast Zane Harrison will miss the clash against the Cowboys on Thursday night as he has suffered a season-ending hamstring strain.
19: It will mean Lachlan Ilias will line up for the Gold Coast. Dean Solomon has decided not to put his name forward to be Essendon coach. He stepped in as interim boss after Brad Scott was sacked in May, as the Bombers are still working out on who will take on the role on a permanent basis. Former England captain Ben Stokes says he'd like to coach the national team one day. The 35-year-old all-rounder retired from international cricket in June and says he still has more to give.
20: I want to be a coach. Would I love to be coach of England one day? Absolutely, I'd love to be able to do that. Do I think it's going to happen? I don't know.
19: In finance, oil is worth $76 a barrel. Gold is trading at $4,168 an ounce. And one Australian dollar is buying 70.46 US cents. 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Sunny with a chance of morning fog and patches of frost with light winds. Temperatures are ranging from 7 to 18 in the city, 1 to 19 in the west. Looking further ahead, sunny for Friday, Saturday and showers for Sunday. That's the latest 2SM News. I'm Patrick Morrow.

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1: Oh, thanks for being with me, Nightliners. We're about to go into space, outer space in a moment. But first, let me get that weekday windfall results for you for the lotto. Get your tickets out. Here we go. Draw number 4738 for Wednesday, the 5th of August. Winning numbers are 4, 14, 25, 28, 42, 43. And your supplementaries, 26 and 44. There's two winners tonight. $2 million each. Now, hang on, $1 million. Goodness, they write these things up a bit funny. $1 million each. Excellent stuff. Those numbers again, just to make sure, could be you. Hope it is. Can send some champagne over this way. Champagne, I'd like that. 4, 14, 25, 28, 42, 43, and your supplementaries, 26 and 44. Two winners in Division 1, and that's $1 million each. You make sure you gamble responsibly. Be good. Oh, I've got a quick call before we go off to outer space. Hello, Christine.
2: Hi, it's Chrissy.
1: Chrissy?
2: It's that time of year again for our birthday today.
1: It's your birthday. Hang on, because I haven't played. You can't play it for myself. I'm playing it for Chrissy and me. Ready, Chrissy?
2: Happy birthday to you.
1: That's it. It's you and me.
2: Yeah.
1: What did you get up to today, Chrissy?
2: I had visitors this morning with a birthday cake.
1: Yeah?
2: I had visitors this afternoon with another birthday cake.
1: Hey, two cakes?
2: I had three, actually. Yeah. My brother and his wife brought me one on Sunday.
1: Goodness me.
2: I had to light the candles out this time. I ran out of puff. There was that many on it.
1: That many candles? I think we probably got about the same. Imagine if you and I, we had a joint birthday together and we put all the candles on at once. I don't know if Woolies would have that many candles in store between the two of us.
2: Put it this way, I've turned it around. I'm only 17 now.
1: Oh, that's a good...
2: That's
1: giving away a bit. I'm not going to. Because I'm playing a game now. It never bothered me before, but now people are so curious, I think it's funny. I just say I'm over 21. I think I'm a little older than what most people think I am. That's it. I'm going to say, well, I'll give it away a bit more today. I am over 50. There we are.
2: You've got a long way to catch me.
1: Well, maybe not that long.
2: Well, you turned 17 the other way, you.
1: No.
2: But everyone says,
1: oh,
2: that looked better, so I'm happy.
1: No, that's it.
2: A tiniest frame of mind.
1: I was about to say, you've got a very young outlook, Chrissy. Well, a big happy birthday from me and from Shane and from everyone here at the Super Radio Network to you.
2: And thank same to you, Cheryl.
1: Thank you, and thank you so much for listening.
2: Okay.
1: You champion. You enjoy all those cakes. Oh, they're all gone now, aren't they? Or you might get some more.
2: Oh, I kept saying, cut yourself a big piece. Cut yourself a piece, a large piece, because I'm not going to eat it all.
1: Yeah, that's right. You don't want them on your hips. That's what I say. No, no.
2: That's exactly right.
1: You have it on your hips, all you people. You young ones, you can go run it off. My knees won't run it off anymore, so yeah, no.
2: No, me either.
1: All right, Chrissy, happy, happy birthday, my love. All right. Catch you again soon. Oh, birthday twins. Don't you love having a birthday twin? I do. Chrissy rang last year, didn't you? And I think when I was doing overnights, we've had little birthday things. All right, coming up next, we're going to outer space. We sure are. With the one and only... Oh, hang on, we're going nowhere at the moment. I've fallen off the microphone. Here I am, I'm back. I've been a bit naughty tonight. Astro Dave joins us. We're going to find out about that rocket smashing into the moon, and we're going to answer all of your questions right here on the Nightline on Newcastle's 2HD, broadcasting across the Super Radio Network. Alicia Bridges, Loving the Nightlife.

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0: Oh, I feel like it's a dance party, not Astro Dave tonight. Hello, Astro Dave. Welcome back to the Nightline.
1: With you again, Sharon. Terrific.
0: It's fabulous to have you here, especially tonight, because I tell you what, we've had so many emails about this rocket smashing into the moon. Were you able to see it?
1: No. Nobody really saw that, but I'm waiting for some vision to come through because somewhere over in the other part of the world they would have done that. Mm. But just to put you in the picture there, this is an old casing of a rocket that was launched about 12 months ago, and they put two landers on the moon, but the rocket itself stayed in orbit around the moon instead of drifting away. And it did crash into the moon this afternoon around 4:30 our time. Right. Now, anyone looking at that would see a plume of dust shoot up, not really a bright flash or anything, but a bright flash of dust and dirt. It made a crater between 10 and 20 metres in diameter, they believe. It was quite a hit. It was unavoidable. It was out of control there, but it doesn't mean that we're delinquent or anything like that. It's just one of those accidents that happened. And when it came in, by the way, it was moving at about 9,000 k an hour.
0: Wow.
1: So we've got a brand new crater on the moon there that we made.
0: Goodness me, there we go. I wonder, are they going to name it? What are they going to call it? X marks the spot or something? They could call it.
1: I don't know. I don't think they call it after Elon Musk. I think a lot of people aren't happy with that.
0: Oh, he might want it to be.
1: Yeah, a lot of people to talk back, and especially on your network there, I did hear a little bit there about that today. Some people are really crabby about it. We're starting to pollute the moon now.
0: Oh, God, what? I didn't even think of that.
1: It's one of those things. Anyway, it was an interesting thing to have a look at. So I haven't seen the vision yet, but we might see some of that on the news tomorrow.
0: All right. Okay. Yeah, well, hopefully. So let me have a look. We've got one that I've picked out of the mailbag from Graham, and he says, I read a story about the rocket crashing into the moon, and it got me wondering, when something like that happens, can scientists actually learn anything from that impact? Does it tell them what's underneath the moon's surface, or is it just another space experiment? I'd love to hear Astro Dave explain it. That's from Graham.
1: Yeah. That's a good question, Graham. Yeah, there's a lot of science behind that one. It really, believe it or not, even because it was one of those accidents that do happen there, you know, it's quite unavoidable. It did teach us a little bit. We can see the plume. We can see how deep the crater is. And we can measure and work out how that crust is in that part of the moon and compare it to other parts of the moon that we've already been to and had a look at. This is on the top part of the moon, on the top left-hand side, on a crater, near a crater called Einstein. Poor Einstein. And, it will teach us a little bit. It'll show us what sort of, how deep the moon's crust is. Mm. How far under the surface it is and how much of it is there, just by judging the plume that came up here. When we go back there, when we do go back to the moon, and they go over there, we'll be able to have a look at the size of it, somewhere between 10 and 20 metres in diameter. It wouldn't be too deep, though, I don't think.
0: Right, be interesting, because it's very, well, I would say dusty, but we always talk about the dust on the moon, and it is, I can remember the vision from when different astronauts have been up there, it seems quite deep when they're jumping around there.
1: It's terrible stuff. It gets in your ears and your nose, and that's what the astronauts, they remarked about that. Armstrong and Aldrin were the first ones to notice that. It was one of the first ones on the moon there. When they got back into the capsule and they took their suits off, they both said the same thing. There's a pungent odour, and it does have a smell. It smells like burnt gunpowder. Or when you've got a campfire that's going out, you put water on it, it smells.
0: Oh, yes.
1: Yeah, that's the moon pongs.
0: Smelly moon.
1: But this dust is really bad, and apparently got into their ears and their nose. Ugh. And when we go back to the moon, astronomers now know, and engineers now know, that we've got to be careful, because that dust is like grinding paste. Mm. It's grey, and it's sort of pulverised glass, if you will. Over millions of years, all those asteroids and meteors hitting the moon there, they broke up, and the dust and everything from that is formed the crust that we've got on the moon. And it is irritable. It is irritable to human beings, but it's also dangerous to equipment. So we've got to be careful when we go back there that we do, shield our gear.
0: A couple of vacuum cleaners. That's all they need. Space vacuums. Okay. Kerry has got one for us. Oh, it's a little bit macabre, but it's a scientific question. And she wants to know, if I can ask you, if an astronaut was outside a spacecraft and died, what would happen to their body if no one else could hold on to it?
1: Oh, that's a grizzly one, isn't
0: it? It's a bit grizzly. I'm like, Kerry, what are you thinking of? But I tell you what, she got me thinking. I was starting to think, you know, Kerry, I hadn't thought of this before, but now you've got me thinking, and I can't wait to hear Astro Dave's answer.
1: She came up with a very good question. If they drifted away in space there, they continue orbiting the Earth just like a small satellite.
0: Oh.
1: Yeah, so in the vacuum of space, the body wouldn't decompose, by the way. There's no bacteria or oxygen up there.
0: Oh, yes.
1: So they would be mummified. Over 10, 20, however long, you would find the person still pretty much intact, but they'd be basically mummified. And eventually the orbit would decay and they'd enter the Earth's atmosphere and burn up. But NASA have got strict safety procedures there, including tethers and emergency jetpacks. So anyone who falls off the space station or slips or, you know, goes astray there, they can get back. They make sure they do that. When they're out on the space station out there doing work, they are tethered. So, but if you did get lost up there, it's going to be a grim sort of an end to you, because you, in 100 years' time, you're still pretty much the same as what you did. Not real good looking, but you'd still be basically intact. So that's interesting. There's no decay up there.
0: But
1: if they had died on the moon, the two guys, and we went back now, we'd still see them pretty much the same way as they were.
0: Which wouldn't be good. It's his birthday today, Neil Armstrong's. I know that.
1: Yes, it is. We lost him in 2012.
0: Yeah, I know. Well, yeah, it would have been his birthday, so I still celebrate it because I love

0: They would be frozen, wouldn't they?
1: Yeah, oh,
0: yeah, of course.
1: The temperature space there can get down to minus 250 to 300 degrees.
0: Yeah.
1: It's very, very cold. And what happened many years ago, there was an accident at NASA there when they were doing tests in a vacuum chamber. They had a great big chamber there, and they simulated the surface of the moon or outside a spacecraft. And they wondered how, you know, what would happen to things in there. One of the technicians got caught before they closed the door before he could get out.
0: Oh.
1: And they didn't know he was in there. So they dropped the temperature down and they made it a vacuum.
0: Yeah.
1: Basically a vacuum. And he lasted, well, just under 60 seconds before they pulled him out.
0: Oh.
1: Now, he only had a little bit of minor irritable bleeding from the ears a bit, but lucky, because if he wouldn't last another minute in there. So if anyone did get caught in space or slipped out of space or got caught outside their spacesuit or something happened to them, you got about maybe 40 to 50 seconds, maybe a minute at the outside to get back in before it shifts in on you, you know, and you're gone. But he was trapped in there. Poor guy was panicking.
0: Oh,
1: and they got him out and they revived him. But no ill effects from it, but
0: really?
1: Certainly... You know, the answer to the question, what would happen if in space you got a leak in it or something? You got about a minute to get back inside, and that's it for your history.
0: Okay. Right, I don't know about space tourism anymore. You put me off it every day, Dave, every time we talk. Oh, my goodness. Okay, it's a good question. They're always good questions here, I tell you. The nightliners, I think it's because you always say we've got good questions. I think because these people are up at night time looking at the stars and they've got time to ponder. That's it. They give us great ones.
1: I talk on a lot of stations. I have done so about 25 years now.
0: Yep.
1: And questions, too, come from there, but none like you get here. But it's really good because you've got some really sensible people listening to you.
0: That'd be great. All right, like Melissa. Melissa's got this one. Hi, Astro Dave and Sherilyn. I saw NASA is about to launch the Nancy Grace Roman Space Telescope. We already have the Hubble and the James Webb, so what makes this new telescope different? What will it be able to see that the others can't?
1: Oh, Melissa, this is the telescope for the man who's got everything. Absolutely brilliant. It's got a field of view 100 times larger than Hubble. So it's going to see more of the universe than we've ever seen before. The other will let us map all the areas in space out there that we've never been able to get to before.
0: Mm.
1: I'm hearing myself coming back.
0: Oh, are you? Okay, no worries. We'll fix something up there for you. There you go. How's that?
1: It complements the James Webb telescope. What it's going to do then, well, it's going to survey the sky while the Webb telescope looks at individual objects. So this is going to be a panorama. And we're going to be looking out there for thousands of brand new planets, exoplanets, planets around other stars there, by using a process called gravitational lensing.
0: Mm-hmm.
1: Now, one of the main goals of this telescope, and by the way, it's named after a very, very special lady, Ruth Roman. She was one of the pioneers of astronomy some years ago. One of its main goals is going to be finding dark energy and finding out why the universe is expanding as quickly as it is, and what's dark matter. Dark matter and dark energy are the two biggest problems we've got in astronomy. We don't understand it. Most of the universe is missing. Most of it's called dark matter and dark energy.
0: Mm.
1: And we've got to find out what that's all about. So this telescope is going to be a groundbreaker. The Ruth Roman telescope should be launched in the next week or two, I think.
0: Oh, really? Oh, okay. I didn't realize we were that close. That's fantastic. Interesting. Watch this space. We've got Julie. Another lady here, and we've got Julie says, scientists always talk about dark energy, but I've never understood what it is. If nobody knows exactly what it is, how do they know it even exists? Could Astro Dave explain dark energy in a way that the rest of us humans can understand? That's Julie.
1: Yeah. Well, Julie, you're going to love the answer to this one. It was a term given to it because nobody else knew what to call it. True. Look, we know that the universe is expanding. Everything's moving away from everything else. And the best example I have of that is I told people, imagine the universe is a big balloon and you put black dots on it with a texture colour and you start blowing that balloon up. Now, as you get blowing the balloon up, what happens to the little dots? They move apart.
0: Yeah, right? They do.
1: So are the dots moving?
0: Oh, no, the balloon's moving.
1: The fabric of the balloon is moving and pushing everything with it. And that's what's happening. That explains the universe.
0: Right.
1: That's how the universe...

0: this works. So what is that energy that pushes it apart? Yeah. And that's what we're trying to find out. So they call it dark energy, purely just because they didn't know of any other name to call it. So dark energy is out there. That's the force pushing the universe apart. Mm-hmm. Dark matter is something different. They're asteroids that don't reflect light or planets that don't reflect light. Matter that we can see, we can't see, but we know it's there because of the gravitational pull.
1: Yeah.
0: But dark energy and dark matter are the two biggest questions in astronomy at the moment. And you know what? Dark energy makes up 70% of the universe. 70% of
1: wow.
0: the universe is made up. Yeah. It's 70% of the universe is made up of something we don't know about. So its true nature remains one of science's big mysteries. And hopefully, this Ruth Roman telescope might give us an answer to it.
1: Okay. Yes, there we go. They link together. Oh, I like that. Okay, thank you, Julie, for that one. Steve says, I read about astronomers discovering two planets that are similar in size to Uranus. How do you pronounce it, Uranus or Uranus? Which is it?
0: Oh, be careful with that one in school.
1: Oh, I know. Doesn't matter which way you pronounce it, they'd still have a giggle, wouldn't they, 13-year-old boys?
0: Always some kids that will yell out, I can see
1: the Uranus! Boom, boom.
0: No, kid, I've heard it all before.
1: Yeah, of course. Even though they're incredibly far away, if they can't actually see these planets, how do they know they are there? I'd love Astro Dave to explain how astronomers find distant worlds. And that's Steve.
0: This is one of my favourites, Steve. There's two ways we do that.
1: Uh-huh.
0: One of them is called the wobble effect. We watch a star and we know there are planets there because we can sort of make out something dark and mysterious there. Mm-hmm. So we see the outline of what we think might be planets. So what they do, astronomers look at the star there and they wait for the star to dip, the uh-huh. light dips. Like when you're on a street there and someone walks in front of a car in the distance with the headlights on. So when that dips, we know something did that. The only thing that can cause that is a planet spinning around that star. So astronomers use the dip method there like that, and they wait for a little while and determine when it comes back again. So if it comes back within a day, we know that it's got one orbit. It orbits in one day. And that means that planet is too close to its parent star to be any use to us. That's how they tell planets around other stars, by the planet moving in front of the star itself. And we can cause the star to wobble. When it goes around one side of the star, it pulls it a little bit.
1: Ah.
0: And when it comes around to the other side, it pulls it back again. So the wobble method is how they do that. The other one is the blink method, transit method. They watch the star and they wait for it to blink out, and then they wait for it to blink back on again. So that's how we know there's a planet there as well. So there's two ways to do that. And they're both pretty easy, pretty effective, and they're both very, very good at locating planets around other stars. So the blink method, or the wobble method, or the transit method, is the two ways we find. You can't directly see these planets, but what astronomers can do, they can now put something in front of the telescope itself in the mechanism called an occulting disk, which takes out the light of the star enough to see the planet more clearly now. So we're getting good at doing that. I think we know of about 5,000 or 6,000 planets around other stars. In the early 90s, we only knew what, two or three. So we know there are abundance of planets out there. And almost every star we look at, almost every star has planets around it. Do you know what? Most of the stars in the universe are all double stars.
1: Oh, really? But not ours?
0: Not ours. We've got a single star. Okay. So all the stars you see out there, the majority of them, do have a companion star with them. Anyone on a planet around that star would wake up to two suns in the sky.
1: Oh, that's like Star Wars. Remember that? Were they moons? No, they were moons, weren't they?
0: That was Luke on his home planet, Tatooine, I think.
1: That's it. Look at us. Oh, we're all into that stuff. Okay, let's have a look at...
0: I'm your father, Luke.
1: Somewhat that, was it? Okay, we've got... You? Oh, I'm a bit more Star Trek than Star Wars, but I hear you.
0: Yep.
1: Yeah. Okay. I am a Trekkie. It's a bit of a secret, but I am. Karen says, I saw NASA is planning more spacewalks from the International Space Station. What are astronauts actually doing when they're outside the station? It looks terrifying. I'd love Astro Dave to explain why spacewalks are still so risky after all these years. Are they risky or are they just terrifying, Dave?
0: Terrifying.
1: Be terrifying for me. I'd be like, no. I'd get the knee wobbles straight away. I'd be like, get me back inside.
0: Yeah, I don't like heights. Okay, I can do it.
1: No.
0: Karen, when they go outside to repair things there, they install new hardware and they conduct maintenance there. Things need to be tightened up a little bit. Robots can't do that. The big problem they've got out there is working with these big gloves on. And they've all said the same thing. It's like putting a pair of boxing gloves on and trying to use a spanner to undo a bolt. Space is very unforgiving out there. A little puncher, if you get one, is going to be pretty disastrous to you. So you've got to be... These suits, they've got a triple, sometimes even more, layered. So they will take a bit of a hit and you won't get killed. But the temperature out there is between 120 degrees in the sunlight, that's plus, to minus 150 in the shadow. So when the sun's not there, you're in a very cold part of space there. Every astronaut remains attached by a safety line.
1: Mm.
0: We mentioned that before, Karen. That's pretty important. Sometimes things go astray. I remember a few years ago, one of the women astronauts out there, not picking on the ladies.
1: I was about to say, hang on a minute, what, she dropped a lipstick or something?
0: She had a tool kit with her. She let it go and slipped off and it's now in orbit around the Earth.
1: Oh, is it? Oh, goodness.
0: she was very red-faced up there.
1: I bet you she was.
0: But they're all attached there by tether, so when they go out there, is it dangerous? Yes, it is, because you're exposed to the outside of the universe. I mean, you may got to have a little bit of rock the size of a grain of sand or even a pea, you know. And if that hits you, that could go right through you.
1: Oh.
0: I mean, these things are moving at incredibly fast speed. So but the suits themselves are pretty well, they're multi-layered. They do take into account that could happen. No one's ever been hit yet, but, you know, you are out there and the probability is still there. Yeah. Every astronaut knows that.
1: Don't want that. All right, look, we've got a couple more questions coming up. We're going to take a quick break, though, so you can have a glass of water and so can I. We've got a busy night tonight. Everybody's asking so many questions of you tonight.
0: Right.
1: Let's take a quick break and we'll return with Astro Dave in just a moment.
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1: We are continuing right now with Astro Dave. Hello. Back from your little break. Don't go too far. Don't go off to the moon or anything with us. Okay. Oh, here we go. We are diving back into this mailbag tonight. Geez, they're busy, busy little space cadets tonight, I tell you. Andrew says, an astronaut has just come back after spending about 8 months on the International Space Station. That's an awfully long time away from Earth. What happens to the human body after living in weightlessness for so long, and how long does it take to recover once they're home? Andrew.
0: Yeah. Andrew, we know a lot about this. This is something that came up many, many years ago when the astronauts came back. They couldn't stand up. They had to be carried out on stretchers because it just, when you're in space there, things change. You get longer. You get about 2 to 3 centimetres higher, which your skeleton expands. You're not under gravity anymore. Also, you lose bone density. A person 25 or 30 years of age going into space for 12 months there is going to come back with the bone density of somebody who's 70 or 80 years old. We know about that. What astronomers, and not doctors and astronomers, and NASA scientists have all worked together over the years to make sure that we keep these people in good nick by providing nutritious food, which is working. The blood changes too, by the way. The red and white blood cells play up, and your eyes, the eyes flatten too, the pupils in your eyes there. There are a lot of things that go wrong, and they have to have a lot of exercise to keep the body supple. So when you see them on the space station, occasionally they're on a treadmill, or they're on like a bike or something. Mm-hmm. They do that. It's a regime they have to do every day. But now that we know about this stuff, we can counter it by good nutrition and exercise. So being up in space there, your muscles weaken, your bones lose density, and the heart becomes less efficient as well. All your body fluids shift towards your head, by the way. Your head becomes bigger. Sometimes affect your vision, yeah.
1: There's some people that I know that shouldn't go up there. They've already they're already there, so don't go.
0: Because I've got a few too. Your balance also, Andrew, your balance is and your coordination can be very poor when you get back to Earth. The big trouble they have is trying to get back and recover and feel the gravity again. After weeks and months without a rehabilitation, you are going to be struggling. But what when they come back, they go through an exercise program and they get checked over properly. The situation is reversible. It doesn't last you very long when you get back here, but you've certainly, I don't know whether you've been on a long voyage, most people have been on a sea voyage.
1: Yes.
0: And when you come back there, you still wobble a little bit.
1: you really wobble. Yeah, that's right. You feel like the whole, you get that sensation, don't you, through your feet and legs that that the world is bouncing up and down still. It's like, whoa. Yeah.
0: Well, Robert and I came back from a trip to Tassie down there a few years ago. And I hadn't been on a boat for, well, the yonks. And I had a shower that night, and I had to hold onto the railing. I felt myself wobbling. But look, it's not as bad as what it is. It's better now. We know a lot more about what's going on up there. But it is detrimental to the human body. A lot of people don't realise that you do get longer, you get taller. And when they come back, we talked about it before, the thing that they do, they forget to let go of the coffee cup at the dinner table there sometimes.
1: Oh.
0: When you're in space, you can leave things where they are and come back and they're still there, you know.
1: Oh, right. I think I'd like to go because I'm very short. You can go a couple of times and grow a few inches. Sounds good. Okay. Leanne says, can Astro Dave tell us what's worth looking for in the night sky over the next few weeks? I don't own a telescope, just a pair of binoculars, so I'd love to know if there's anything Australians can easily spot from their backyard.
0: Well, Leanne, we're coming in the best time now in Australia. There's a Milky Way is spectacular. Go out on a moonless night, and that's going to be this weekend. By the way, can I have a free ad?
1: Yes, you can have a free ad.
0: We got our night on down at Rocks Ferry down here in Wauchope on Saturday night. It's a free night for the public to come down. And we have our group, Mid-North Coast Astronomy Group, down there with big telescopes.
1: Wonderful.
0: And we show people the sky and we explain what it's all about. But, Leanne, the best thing to do is get out and have a look at this beautiful Milky Way. Mm. Even with a pair of binoculars, just sit back and have a look at it. And look for that stretch of stars that go from one side of the sky to the other. That's the Milky Way that you hear so much about. Saturn is becoming brighter, Leanne, and it's getting more easy to spot in the early evening. Now, the rings are just starting to open up. They've been closed up for about 12 to 18 months. And this planet rocks over on its side as it goes around the sun. Sometimes the rings are wide open, sometimes not. But binoculars will give you a real good view of the star clusters. Go and find the Southern Cross, that's the best thing to explain to you, and have a look around there. There's some certainly good star clusters in that line, the line of stars that you see there, the Milky Way. Scorpius is one to have a look at, Sagittarius as well.
1: Yeah.
0: You'll see the bright star in Scorpius. There's a red star there in Scorpio, and that's a red giant star. Have a look at it. When you find the constellation of the Scorpion, there's a red star there that's huge, massive, and it's going to become a supernova one time. August the 12th to 13th, Leanne, if I remember right, looking at this the other day, keep an eye out for this meteor shower. It's probably the best one of the year, called Meteor Shower, Perseid Meteor Shower. It's mainly a northern hemisphere event, but we still get a whole bunch of them here. Before dawn is the best place to get out there on the morning of the 12th or the 13th. So if you've got a bit of time there, get your binoculars out, lay back, scan the sky and hang around for the 12th to the 13th between 1 and 4 in the morning, maybe.
1: Yeah.
0: Go up there.
1: Nice. Get yourself a cup of Milo and rug up. Okay.
0: Yeah, that's the way to do it.
1: We've got the big one now. George Randall has got his questions for us. Let's have a look. We love these. We love all of your questions, but we do love George's too. Okay, my subject tonight is biology. In space, or biology in space. George Randall, he's got one. We often hear of placing a colony on Mars and possibly other planets and moons. To do this, humans would have to reproduce, and in this presents a big problem. Our gravity plays a big part in the developing fetus, and our atmosphere protects us and the baby from radiation on Earth. It would not be practical to fly from Mars back to a hospital on Earth to have a baby. With low gravity on Mars and a very thin atmosphere, the baby wouldn't be protected. So, my questions to Dave are, 1. If we can't reproduce our own kind in space, what alternatives does humanity have? 2. Would it be ethical to raise humans in space with all the dangers and complexities of living in this environment? But whatever is decided, we will never be able to travel and colonise planets in distant galaxies without safely reproducing our own kind.
0: George, this is your deepest one yet, mate.
1: Well, there's a lot to unpack there. Okay.
0: Look, is it ethical to raise humans in space? Well, why not? I mean, we're going to go there eventually, and, you know, it's silly but we presuppose too much. But astronomers now and scientists now believe that it's one of the biggest ethical questions we've got. What are we going to do? These kids have got no choice if they're born where they're born. Children born in low gravity may never develop normally or be able to live on Earth if they live off the planet for a long time. If you grow up on Mars, if you children born on Mars, let's say the kid turns out to be 20 years of age, they come back to Earth there, they're going to find it very hard to walk here because they've only got one third the weight that we've got on Mars. If you go there, you weigh three times less. One third of what you weigh now. So anyone coming from a low gravity planet like that to the Earth here would find it very hard. Radiation is also another issue, George. Exposure to radiation in space could be detrimental to a fetus, we don't know. But most Most experts agree we should establish a permanent colony on the moon with families and try and make sure that we can do this with medically and an ethically sort of a way. Now, building rotating space habitats up there are going to create artificial gravity. So the problem up there being in a weightless condition as a fetus is not an issue. But doing it, maybe. I mean, you're going to have to tie people together. Yes, you float away. Has anyone ever?
1: Have they tried it?
0: We think so. There was a married couple that went up there, and they did give it a shot, and they said it was a little bit difficult. Won't go into that. We'll go continue.
1: That's right. This is a family program. Excuse me, Astro Dave. This is a family program here. We do podcast.
0: We'll blame George for it. Yeah. But until we get a better understanding on pregnancy and how things like that work, we don't know. We're going to have to start looking at mice and other things. That's something we haven't really got into fully yet. We're still trying to get the basic human being to be able to work and live and work in space for a long time. But research, artificial worms and advanced medical technology, although they're still experimental, need to be looked at a little bit more deeply. And scientists need to understand how radiation and low gravity are going to affect the development of a fetus inside the human body. We just don't know. These things are big questions at the moment, but eventually we will solve them, and we'll solve them with the medical profession will come with answers to that. But certainly there's some ethical questions involved with that. And these are things we know nothing about. So these are things for people who haven't even been born yet. I think once we get up in space, as people start going there and living there, which they will in the next 20 to 30 years or so, this is when these questions are going to have to be answered, because we'll eventually have hospitals up there, and we'll be living up there for years at a time. There'll be people born in space that may never ever experience their home planet. Who knows? I don't know.
1: Mind boggles.
0: But it's certainly a good question, George, you've raised there. The ethics of it, of reproduction in space, is something we don't really understand fully. There are a lot of things we've got to learn from it. So I think it'll be an issue that once we start moving into space more and more, which we're starting to do now, these things are going to have to be tackled and solved.
1: Okay, we've just got one late one coming in, and it says, is there a chance humans will evolve if we adapt to space life? I think that's from Linda. We'll evolve or change.
0: Evolve? I'm trying to work.
1: I think she means
0: on other worlds.
1: If we're out there in space living on other worlds, will we evolve into something else? I guess that's what she means.
0: Yeah, Linda, I did a story on this some years ago, and I'll tell you what I found.
1: Yeah.
0: Let's assume that a baby's born on Mars.
1: Uh-huh.
0: Now that child will grow up to be taller and thinner. Mm. And the bone structure won't be as strong because the gravity is only one-third. So that person will be living and working in an environment with only one-third gravity. Okay. If that person came back here, they would find it extremely hard to move. They'd feel their weight more, and they'd feel very sluggish and have a hard time with it. That's one thing we know about. What other part of the question was that?
1: Oh, that was it. That was it. That's what she said. Will we evolve to adapt to space life? Well, I guess we would, wouldn't we? Because we'd be under different, as you said, different gravities, different conditions. So
0: yeah.
1: Just be a given, I think.
0: That person would be a Martian too, by the way.
1: Yeah. Well, of course they would be. Nanu,
0: yeah,
1: nanu.
0: That's what your birth certificate would have on it.
1: Martian.
0: That's crazy, isn't it?
1: I think it's great.
0: Place of birth, Mars. Okay.
1: Nationality, Martian.
0: Stand over there. Yeah.
1: Love it.
0: Oh, this is a great question coming in today.
1: All right, we're going to have to jet off over this way. But Astro Dave, have you've already shared one thing coming up, but also you've got your Norfolk Island tour too, haven't you?
0: Yeah, that's coming up early next year. We're still waiting for people to come along. We've got two tours. And if you go onto my website, you see all about that. We've got a great show coming too. Yeah, we've got a lot of things to do on Norfolk Island. It's a beautiful place to go to. Astro Space News, ASTRO, or just go to Astro Dave on Google and you'll find my page there. And all the stories we talked about too, most of them are up on the website.
1: Brilliant stuff. Thank you so much for spending time with us on the Nightline. We really appreciate it. Have lots of fun. And as I said, we get so much mail for you. Very, very popular segment. Thanks, Astro.
0: Always enjoy. Thanks.
1: There you go. And we'll talk to you next week. Thank you. Oh, actually, I'll tell you, you'll be talking to the other Dave next Wednesday. I won't be here.
0: Right.
1: Yes, you'll be, but you're still going to be here. You'll be with Dave Wright. It'll be the two Daves. Be great stuff.
0: We're a good little yak on cruise there. That's tomorrow morning.
1: Oh, that's right. No, not that Dave. This is Dave Wright. I think you've spoken to
0: Dave Wright.
1: Yes. He floats around here sometimes. He's great. He's helping out. So I'll be away for a couple of days next week. So you'll have Dave Wright.
0: Mm-hmm. Okay. We'll catch up with you shortly.
1: All right. There we go. And you'll catch me the week after then. This is the Nightline, your Nightline, right here on Newcastle's 2HD, broadcasting around the, I was going to say, around the universe. Well, we are, aren't we? On the Super Radio Network.

0: Waiting for a Girl Like You. And you don't have to wait anymore for this invitation, because I'm inviting you to join me from March into April 2027 as we journey together through the Netherlands, Belgium and France with Colette. 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So imagine, I love thinking about this, imagine Floriade, but with 7 million tulips all in one area. Absolutely amazing, because it's springtime when we go over there. We're going to wander the charming cobblestone streets of Bruges. It's the storybook town. It is an absolute bucket list, tick on the box, beautiful place to go to. And we're going to taste our way through lovely France. We're going to take the Champagne Trail. It's going to be made. We're going to visit Veuve Clicquot. I only found that out last week. And we're going to glide the iconic Seine River while savouring delicious French cuisine, taking in all the views and all the food too. It's going to be amazing. Breathtaking views. It's going to be taken care of so well by Colette. They handle everything, the flights, the meals, the hotels, the local experiences. And in one of my meetings I had with them recently, they said that the feature of their tours is that they have surprises. They call them delights and surprises. And they're amazing exclusive things that happen on the tours that they don't even tell me about. That we get delighted and surprised. We just don't know. It's like one day we go and do something. There's lots of free time too on these Colette tours. They're amazing. Small group travel, that's what they call it. There's only 20 places. That's it. 20 of us are going. 15 days. Amsterdam, canal cruising. We're actually going to make our way from Amsterdam to Paris on canal cruise boats, but not big cruise boats. These are small. It's a small private canal boat. We're staying in beautiful hotels along the way. And the last night, how's this? Dinner in the Eiffel Tower. Oh my goodness, I can't wait for that. A beautiful place. We're staying in the Manor in Amsterdam. It is a classic, beautiful hotel. The Aragon Hotel in Bruges. We're staying in the Continental Hotel in France, in Reims. We're staying at the Marriott in Paris. That's the hotels. Beautiful stuff. Now, if you'd like to join me, don't miss out. It's going to be the trip of a lifetime. It's been on my bucket list to do this, I've got to tell you. Call Colette on 1300 162 337. 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
10: I'm Patrick Mulrow. A Sydney woman has been refused bail after being charged with 62 offences over a series of threatening letters to a museum, a mosque and a radio station. Officers arrested the 36-year-old at a home on Wednesday morning after launching an investigation into the alleged threats in May. She faced court on Wednesday where she was refused bail. The third day of the Alan Jones trial has gone behind closed doors as a judge made a non-publication order to a day's worth of cross-examination. Mr. Jones arrived to Downing Centre Local Court on Wednesday to hear further evidence from complainant Jay, a young athlete who alleges the former broadcaster indecently assaulted him when he was 17. Complainant Jay has been subjected to cross-examination by Mr. Jones' barrister, with the judge placing a non-publication order on a number of lines of questioning. Mr. Jones has pleaded not guilty to 22 charges of indecent assault and sexual touching. A woman has died and four other people have been injured after a collision in far north Queensland involving an allegedly stolen car. Emergency services were called to Smithfield Bypass in northern Cairns just before 1:30 p.m. on Wednesday after reports of a crash involving five vehicles. One of the drivers, a 25-year-old woman, died at the scene. A man was taken to hospital in a serious but stable condition, and three other people were assessed for non-life-threatening injuries. The alleged driver of the car, a 36-year-old man, has been arrested and remains in hospital under police guard. At least four people have died in a head-on crash between two vehicles in the Northern Territory. The crash occurred at the Sturt Highway, southeast of Darwin, on Wednesday afternoon. Police are continuing to investigate the circumstances surrounding the crash. A parliamentary inquiry that examined public and private partnerships in the health sector has uncovered allegations of bullying and abuse in the Northern New South Wales Helicopter Rescue Services. The committee has recommended New South Wales Ambulance not extend its contract with the service unless safety concerns can be satisfied. The New South Wales government will have 3 months to respond to the inquiry's recommendations. According to Ukraine's president, Volodymyr Zelensky, at least 17 people have been killed and at least 44 have been injured in the latest round of Russian airstrikes. The BBC's Dan Johnson has more.
11: There was very little warning last night. The sirens went off shortly after midnight, but it was only a minute or two later that the first explosions started, and that tells us that these were ballistic missiles, potentially hypersonic, very fast-moving missiles that were fired from Russia directly at Ukraine's capital, or on the edge of, so people didn't have much time to get to shelter.
10: A push to have asthma taken more seriously in children, a new report has found it's the leading cause of total disease burden for children aged 5 to 14. CEO of Asthma Australia, Kate Miranda, says it needs to be treated as a priority and not just a background condition.
12: Children aged 5 to 14, asthma is the leading cause of total disease burden.
13: Is that right?
12: So it's ahead of things like autism, spectrum disorders, anxiety, depression, things like that.
13: In sport, the Roosters have named Billy Smith and Lindsay Collins for their clash against the Bulldogs on Friday night. The Broncos' Ali Brigginshaw will miss three NRL women's matches after being found guilty of a Grade 3 dangerous throw charge. She'll return in Round 9. Injuries continue to mount at Collingwood, with midfielder Patrick Lipinski will be out for 2 to 3 weeks after suffering a calf injury in last week's loss to Geelong. Cristiano Ronaldo has met with new head coach Aussie Ange Postecoglou. The Portuguese great interrupted his post-World Cup holiday to meet his new Aussie manager and watch Al Nassr's pre-season friendly with Almira, the team he co-owns. In finance, oil is worth $75 a barrel. Gold is trading at $4,157 an ounce. And one Australian dollar is buying 70.43 US cents. 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Sunny with a chance of morning fog and patches of frost with light winds. Temperatures are ranging from 7 to 18 in the city, 1 to 19 in the west. Looking further ahead, sunny for Friday, Saturday and showers for Sunday. That's the latest 2SM News. I'm Patrick Morrow.

Thanks for joining us tonight, Nightliners. Gosh, we love it. Shane and I love your company. We really, really do. Now, I have got a mailbag full of lovely well wishes. Thank you. And I'm not going to read them all out. It's embarrassing. And it'll be boring for everybody, I'm sure. Not boring that you said it to me. I think it's fantastic. Okay, I think you're all so lovely. I really, really do. But just a couple here. We've got one from Margaret, and she is in Newcastle. And she says, hang on, let me have a look at this one. Carrington. Margaret says, just wanted to wish you a very happy birthday. Heard you and Dave talking this afternoon. That's Dave Wright. I love the laughter between the two of you. I hope you had a wonderful day surrounded by people who make you smile. Yes. And you like the comforting voice in the evenings. And yes, other things that I'm going to... You make me blush. Margaret, it's lovely to be here. I think I have more fun than you all do. I really do. It's a privilege to be here. And I'm just going to quickly just go through some names. John's in Newcastle too. Julie in Bendigo, okay. Peter in Rockhampton, thank you. Annie in Launceston. And Michael in Wagga Wagga. And I feel like Mrs. Doobie here at the moment. Rob in Adelaide. And Helen in Perth. Also, John and Christine in Dubbo, and Linda in Sydney. BJ, I think mentioned you before. There's a few. I think there's some more there too that Shane's getting through to me at the moment, which is so lovely. And Arthur as well, listening in Sydney. Thank you. You're also lovely. And as I said, it's beautiful to be here. It's a great way to spend a birthday. Somebody did write, one of you wrote in there. I can't remember which one of you there when I was reading it said, it's a shame you have to work. It's okay. What else would I be doing? Sitting at home watching Netflix or something? No. Okay, let's see the lotto numbers for you. 4738 is the draw number, Wednesday the 5th of August, and the winning numbers are 4, 14, 25, 28, 42, 43, and your supplementaries 26 and 44. Now, there are two winners of Division 1, and that's $1 million each. Those numbers again, 4, 14, 25, 28, 42, 43, and your supplementaries 26 and 44. Two winners of Division 1, $1 million each. We are going to play Treasure Chest again because nobody got it the first time round. Nobody got it. Oh, no. Hang on. That's the wrong one there. I've got the Nightline Bedtime Story Quiz. Now, this one is a, I was going to say regurgitation. That's not a regurgitation. I don't know why I thought that. This one is a rewind. It's a rewind. I've got producer Shane laughing too. It's a rewind. Because it's Captain's Choice tonight, and this is one of my favourite people, so that could be a big hint for you. Here we go, for the guts and the glory, and we're going to try and knock Dubbo off the perch because they always win. That's where the brains trust is in this place, I've got to tell you. I love you people in Dubbo, I do. I travel farther than most explorers of my era, but I carried a paintbrush instead of a compass. My life's work was devoted to preserving beauty that would otherwise disappear with the passing seasons. I often ventured alone into remote jungles, mountains and forests at a time when very few women travelled independently. My greatest masterpieces were created not in a studio but in the Australian bush and beyond. Scientists value my work. Well, they valued my work, and they still do, because it recorded species with extraordinary accuracy long before colour photography. I became one of Australia's greatest botanical artists and natural history illustrators. I painted thousands of wildflowers, birds and plants from Australia and around the world. I'm going to tell you what her name is. I'm remembered by my married name. And my paintings remain an important part of Australia's scientific and artistic heritage. I travel through New Guinea, India, Borneo, New Zealand and North America in search of new subjects. I was one of the first women to explore many remote regions specifically to paint native plants and birds. More than 3,000 of my botanical and wildlife paintings survive today.
Several species of Australian plants have been named in my honour. And what else can I tell you about? Oh, yes, I'm Cheryl and Darcy's favourite artist. There we are. Very, very famous. In fact, I always think there should be a movie made about this woman. There should be. New Guinea, that's a really big hint for you. And what else? Most of her work is held at the, of all places, well, maybe it's fitting, is at the National Library in Canberra. And it is the single biggest collection of one artist held by any institution in the world. So you probably think something like, I don't know, Van Gogh. They'd have, some institution would have, no. There's thousands. I can't remember how many. I'll go and find out. But very, very famous artist. And that's about all I can tell you. 13-12-69. We actually, this is a very old bedtime story. It hasn't been on for a very long time. And I think it's time for an airing. But I thought, Captain's Choice tonight. It's my birthday. We're going to have one of my favourites, but it'll be one of yours too. It's a great story, a great story. I'm just trying to think. I could imagine Meryl Streep. I know she's not Australian. I can't think of an Australian actress who could play this woman. Someone that's got to have a lot of guts. Guts and the Glory. Talking of guts, Guts and the Glory is up. 13-12-69 if you think you know the answer. Seals and Croft, a summer breeze. Wouldn't mind one. A bit chilly tonight.

0: Sils and Graff there, Summer Breeze. Oh, we're just getting off the phone from all of our... Oh, goodness me. Running in. Guts and Glory tonight. Oh, we've got some incorrect answers too. So let me just have a look at those at the moment. Let's have a go. Is it May Gibbs? That's a good answer. We have had May Gibbs before, but that is a wrong answer, unfortunately. Is it Margaret Preston? No, it's not. Is it... Do we get Beatrix Potter? No, she's not Australian. That's it. Guts and Glory tonight. Well, look, I can't hold them back. I really can't. Dubbo is the winner tonight. Oh, hang on. Where they all go? They've jumped a line. John and Christine from Dubbo. Well done. Oh, I told you, there's something in the water up there. Something in the... What's the name of that river that goes through there? Oh, I've got a mental blank. Kim from Tamworth. Well done, my friend. And also my other mate, Bruce the Truckie. Yo-ho-ho. Very good, very good. I love that art. Oh, you said her name. Don't say her name, Sherilyn. Don't say her name. I love her artwork. I've got so many books and things about her. And I will tell you, there's an amazing, when it's on at 11 o'clock, I'll tell you about this book. It's been out for a while. You can get it at the library. It's not in print anymore. You might get it secondhand somewhere. A fascinating book about this lady's life. And as I said, this should be a movie about her, a miniseries. Oh, my gosh, it'd be fantastic. See me there, popcorn, I'll be in the front row. Coming up, we have got Kylie Dennis, former police detective, now private eye. And we're talking about the rise of AI when it comes to scamming. How to keep yourself scam safe right here at the Nightline.
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0: Artificial intelligence, it's no longer something coming in the future. It's already here. It's already answering our emails, mimicking our voices, even our videos. You can make a video of me doing whatever you like. It writes messages for us. It decides what we see online. Tonight, we're joined by Kylie Dennis from Two Face Investigations. She's a private investigator, former police detective, who is seeing firsthand how fast technology is outpacing our ability to question it. This isn't about fearing AI, it's about understanding where trust can quietly become vulnerability. My goodness, hello, Kylie. AI, it's AI. Moving fast into everything, isn't it?
1: And 100%. And it's, you know, I love AI, I love technology, but it's not a threat per se. I think the threat is that we seem to trust it too much.
0: God.
1: We seem to, you know, we look at videos, and don't get me wrong, there are videos that come up on social media, and I even have to take a back step and go, I don't actually, is this real? Is this not real?
0: Mm.
1: But people are trusting, because you have to read comments. You think, oh, guys, you've got to, we can't trust technology as a 100% vector. We can't do it. We have to question everything, I think.
0: So, Kylie, your main focus is on helping people avoid being scammed. So how have you seen AI change what deception looks and sounds like online?
1: So two big things that are coming through is the creation of, apart from fake profiles, we know that, and they are getting better, and they are now being created at not stealing photos, they're actually generating fake profiles of imaginary people. So these people don't even exist per se.
0: Mm-hmm.
1: But two to three is voice cloning. The idea that it takes a couple of seconds for your voice to be cloned, and then that scammers get to use that. So that's the first piece of technology that is concerning me. The deep fake videos. Another part of technology, like we talk about, that anything can be created now, anything can be put online. I mean, I've had a couple of days of mucking around and trying to do a couple of things with me legitimately.
0: Mm.
1: And it was just, you would think that I was walking down this train station in London, you know, down near the tube. You know, all this technology is allowing us to create the world that is fake. But the other thing too is fake documentation. It is getting better.
0: Oh.
1: It is the idea now that they can, I mean, I've created a fake Australian passport. Now, it's just a fake document. Wasn't the greatest one out there, but the font that was used in this document is the exact same font that is used on Australian passport. So if you are, you know, talking to somebody and they send that to you, you would look at this document and go, well, it all looks legitimate. Everything about it looks legitimate. And that's the concern we have. That's that idea that AI is not the threat. It's us not questioning the technology that is being used.
0: How do we question that? Do we have to just trust our gut instincts on these sorts of things? And sometimes that doesn't just always kick in. That's what I'm worried about.
1: 100%. And I think that's where the biggest issues we've got now. And I think I've said this before, we're nearly in this world where I say, don't trust anything unless you see it in person. That would be the big thing for me now. Someone sends you a fake, you know, fake passport, for example, wait till you see it in person. I'm not saying they can't create a fake document, but, you know, we're talking about the world of scammers and someone you don't meet. So the hardest part is trusting visually. But like you hit the nail on the head, I think you've got to trust your gut. I think you have to actually...

0: actually question everything. Is that video true? You know, especially social media, because it's full of the most awful things, like just awful things are on social media. It's awful.
1: But Kylie, not only awful, as you said, clever, and I've done the same as you for research purposes, honestly, as you said, because I've wanted to know how to do this. I've also made videos of myself based on photographs only. That's it, like two photographs, and then I can do whatever I like. I've gone on these sites for free. That's the other thing. It's not expensive. It costs nothing. And for you look at those, and I've shown friends and I've said, look at this, look at how clever this is. And they've just gone, oh my God, the same thing. Here's me walking around doing this, talking to the camera, because I've, you know, there's so much of my voice online as well. It is so believable. It's ridiculous at the moment. So I think this is, I don't think, I know we do start to have to question everything. But how does that play out, particularly, let's say, in a dating scenario? If you're online dating and somebody sends you a video and you think, well, you don't know if it's AI or not, what sort of things can we sort of rely on without ourselves, and what can we do?
0: See, so with videos, though technology is evolving, certain scammers are still sort of not moving forward with you know, the good quality technology. Mm. You will actually look at some of the videos and you will notice that the eyes will remain the same, or they will do the similar movement constantly. Mm. So eyes don't do that. We our eyes move and everything, you know, as we talk. You will also notice that the mouth will look slightly distorted with its surround, if I could try to put it that. I'm looking at myself now, trying to sort of just figure out how to explain it. But you will see that the similarity of the face. Now, if you go onto Facebook now and you look at, say, Elon Musk trying to sell investment, you will see that his body movements are exactly the same throughout that conversation. He doesn't move, which is not normal.
1: Yeah.
0: So I think when you're getting on the dating app, the videos that they are sending you are short and sweet. They're not long. They're not moving. Though technology is now allowing them to do a little bit more movement, we have to go back to square one. We have to go back to, why did you go online first? And that is to meet someone, touch, feel, taste in person. Until you meet that person in person, you cannot rely on videos as the truth anymore. Because like you said, I go online now, it's free, and I can do anything. I voice cloned Dr. Chris Brown for purposes when I do education to show them how easy is it for me to use Dr. Chris Brown's voice for a high mum scan. So that's how, and that cost me nothing. And that took me maybe a couple of minutes.
1: Experts can look at this and they can break it down and they can see that it's fake, and that's still, and thank goodness they can, but we all don't have access to that all the time. No. That is the issue. But I like to bring it back to what you said. You're there to meet somebody in person. I think that this, am I right in thinking people are prolonging these relationships online for longer instead of getting to the point of meeting them in person? They're just quite, I don't know if they're happy, but the person who ends up being the victim is keeping themselves online longer than what they would do in reality.
0: Look, that's a really interesting point. I think what's happening there is the scammers are ensuring that they're keeping themselves online. The scammers are giving them a reason why to stay online, why to talk for hours on end, and that comes down to that manipulation and coercion. You know, they drag you into the vortex of their world. Mm. They're very good at what they do. And I hate to say that, but that's their business. They train to manipulate and you know, destroy you, I suppose, if in a very awful way of saying. Mm. So that's why we're staying online longer. Because remember, we're dating in secret because they've told us to date in secret. So you've not told anybody. A lot of the victims I talk to have withdrawn from their family. So family members will say, well, mum just sort of started not talking to us, started hiding, started taking the phone, you know, into other rooms, that type of stuff. So scammers drag us into this secret world. So we are staying online longer. So, and I know it's really hard to say, well, let's go back to the basics, but you've got to go back to your why. you know, why did you go online in the first place? You can't rely on videos and photos as a relationship. I don't want you to rely on that. I want you to, you know, smell the aftershave, smell the perfume, you know, hold the hand, get the kiss on the cheek. That's what, you know, relationships are all about, to go to the movies. So scammers will stop that from happening. And this is where artificial intelligence comes into play, because they can use that to manipulate you.
1: All right, Collie, look, as this all becomes part of everyday life, as AI moves into more and more sorts of things, what sort of questions should people start asking before they trust what they're seeing, hearing, or being told online, whether it's dating, whether it's buying products, whatever it is? Can you just give me a little wrap-up of, you know, how we can tackle this with AI in the picture?
0: Look, I think that we need to ask the question to the person they're talking to, you know, why can't we meet up? And then once it says because, and they'll give you a reason why, well, then we say, well, once you're ready to meet up, we will get back together. The AI generated photos and voice cloning and videos, etc., you have to bring in that second person. I want everybody to bring that person in, that trusted friend and family member, to be there, to be present, to look, you know, to get, like I said, to get the second set of eyes over it. And I think that's the only way that we are going to, we're not going to stop it, but at least we can protect you. So it's all about awareness, and, you know, you've got to trust your instincts, trust your gut, and also trust the person, your special friend that you are asking to give that second set of eyes on. That's the person. If they say, listen, mum, dad, auntie, uncle, I don't like this because of these reasons, believe them. Truly believe them, because we're good at using technology against us. So we sort of have to go back to, AI is not the threat. It's us trusting technology as it is. We just can't do that anymore. The times are changing, and technology is good, but you've got to trust your instincts as well.
1: Kylie, thank you so much for joining us, and that's really good advice.
0: My pleasure.
1: Kylie Dennis there from Two Face Investigations. AI is not going away. Genie's out of the bottle, but it isn't all bad. But blind trust has never been a good strategy, especially when technology can now imitate people we know, voices we trust, and messages that feel personally created just for us. If tonight's conversation has made you pause and rethink something you've seen or received online, that pause might be the most powerful tool you have got. So thank you so much to Kylie there. You can find out more about Kylie Dennis and a few resources there, twofaceinvestigations.au. Kylie will be back with us next week. And if you do need a bit more support tonight, you or somebody you know, Lifeline is there 24 hours a day, 13, 11, 14. As always...

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1: Between the Lines, Episode 5, Marianne. Who knows what I did? 5 words. I've built 40 different men out of those 5 words this week, and I've loved some of them and feared the rest. And by Wednesday, I'd worn a groove in my kitchen floor, pacing between the kettle and the window, holding an inscription in a dead woman's honour like it was a live wire. You know me well enough by now to know what I did with it. I did not leave it alone. I have never in my life left anything alone. It's possibly the defining fact of my character. Ask my ex-husband, ask my daughter, ask the poor man who once tried to sell me a car by saying, "It's a lovely little runabout," and got a 20-minute interrogation about the timing belt. So Thursday came and the lesson happened. Pencil and adverbs and the small dreaded noise. And I let it run its course because some part of me wanted one more ordinary hour with him before I did the thing I knew I was going to do. And then tea going cold between us, boxes of stacked up stock around us like a little fortress. I broke the rule. I said, "Henry, who was Marianne?" I watched it land on him, not like a slap. It was slower than that, more like watching weather arrive from a long way off. You see it change his whole sky before it reaches you. His hands went still on the table, and I thought in that moment, truly, I had lost him. That I would watch him stand up, put on his coat, and I would never see him on a Thursday again, and it would be entirely my own doing. And he said, "You said you wouldn't ask." And I said, "I found a first edition with her name in it, and it's in your hand. I'm not asking who you are, Henry. I'm just asking about her, because whoever she was, you're still carrying her into this room every single Thursday, and I'd like to know her name properly." Long silence. The kind where you can hear the fridge in the front of the shop and somewhere down the hill faint a ship. And then he told me, well, not everything. I understood that even as he spoke, that this was a door open to a certain width and no further, and I was going to have to be grateful for the width I was given rather than grieve the rest of the room. He said her name was Marianne, his wife, 11 years married. They kept a small yacht down at Port Stephens, nothing flash, he said. She liked the sailing more than I did. I only liked watching her do it. 11 years ago, they went out for what should have been an afternoon, and a storm came up fast off Broughton Island, the kind that gives you 20 minutes warning if you're lucky, and they were not lucky. He said the word accident, the way you'd hand someone a chipped plate, carefully and expecting them to notice the crack. There was an inquest. There's always an inquest when the sea takes someone because the sea doesn't explain itself and the law likes explanations. The finding in the end was accidental death, sail rigging, a rogue gust, a woman thrown, a husband who could not reach her in time. And I said, "I found a first edition crime book with her name in it in your hand. I'm not asking who you are, Henry. I'm just asking about her. Because whoever she was, you're still carrying her into this room every single Thursday, and I'd like to know her name properly." And then he said, and here his voice changed, went flatter, the way it does when something still hurts too much to be allowed any colour. Then people started asking questions that had nothing to do with grieving her. "Not about her," he said, "about me." As though I mattered more than the fact that she drowned. Not about who she was, but more what I might have to gain. I asked as gently as I knew how, "What do you have to gain, Henry?" And he looked at me for a long moment, weighing something, and I watched him decide right in front of me not to answer that particular question. Not yet. Not because he didn't trust me. I understood that too. Somehow in the way he said it. Because some doors you don't want opened halfway. You want to be the one standing on the other side of them when they finally swing wide. "That's not mine to give you tonight," he said. Ask me about her and I'll tell you anything you want for as long as you want. But the rest, if it ever comes, has to come because I choose to say it, not because you worked it out around the edges of what I've given you. I've had that taken from me once already, people deciding who I was before I said it myself. I won't do that to you, and I'd rather you didn't do it to me. I couldn't grieve her properly. He went on quieter now. Every time I tried, someone wanted a comment or something else entirely, so I stopped being available for comment on anything. And now I take my tea black because she used to tease me for taking sugar like a child, and I never had the heart to go back to it. I didn't say anything for a while. There wasn't anything worth saying into a silence that size. I just reached over and put my hand flat on the table. Not on his, just near it, close enough that he could close the distance if he wanted to. And after a moment, he did. We sat like that a long time, two cups of cold tea and 11 years of grief between us, and I have never in my life felt more entirely trusted by another human being, not in 31 years of marriage, not once. Even though I knew sitting there that I had been given the grief and not yet the name that went with it. And strangely, that made it feel more like a gift, not less. He'd given me the part that was hardest to give and kept back only the part that wasn't his alone to hand over. I got the last bus home. I want to describe it to you properly because I don't get many nights like this one and I intend to keep it. Newcastle at night from a bus window, wet streets from an earlier shower shining under the lights, the harbour off to the left going by in glimpses between buildings, and me in a seat by myself with my heart doing something I hadn't felt it do in years, a kind of slow, warm unclenching, like a hand letting go of a fist it didn't know it had been making since 1994. I got off at my stop in Islington and I walked up my own street in the dark, past the McAllister's place with the dog that hates me, past the jacaranda that's about to make an unholy mess of my gutters, and I turned into my own gate, still half floating. And there was a suitcase on my veranda. Not mine, battered, navy blue, one wheel gone, sitting upright against my front door like it had been dropped there by someone in a hurry to look casual. And sitting on the step beside it, in the porch light, holding a bunch of chrysanthemums, still wearing the servo cellophane, was Gerald. My Gerald. Ex-Gerald. Gold Coast Gerald. Shari with two E's Gerald. He looked up at me, and he had the grace at least to look sheepish about it, and he said, "G'day, Luce." I didn't say anything. I genuinely could not find any word in my entire vocabulary that fit the size of the evening I'd just had, and arriving home to this. As Gerald stood up, knees cracking audibly, 31 years of marriage does that to a man's knees apparently, he held out the chrysanthemums like an offering and he said the sentence I will be hearing in my sleep for some time yet. "I've made a terrible mistake, love." But that is a chapter for next time. Next time, episode 6, The Returned. Gerald wants back in. Lucy discovers she's not who he left behind, and in a bookshop soaked with rain, Henry finally chooses to say the rest out loud.

Okay, Nightliners, here we go. Somewhere tonight hidden in these clues is the answer you need. 131269 is the number you need so you can play Treasure Chest. I have buried it somewhere in Australia and you're going to go on the Scroll of Renown if you win. And you'll take home one of those beautiful Nightline light up heart key rings. Let's have a look at this. I was declared a national park in 1898, making me one of Australia's oldest. I formed the final reach of a mountain range that disappeared beneath the sea before emerging again as islands across the Bass Strait. My peaks are remnants of ancient granite batholith, oh, that's better, exposed by millions of years of erosion. And I've welcomed explorers, lighthouse keepers, sealers, soldiers and bushwalkers over the past two centuries. Offshore islands surrounding me are important breeding grounds for seabirds and also Australian fur seals. I occupy the southernmost tip of mainland Australia. Where have I hidden the treasure chest tonight? You may ask indeed. You can. Phone lines are open now, 131269. First mate Shane is standing by.

0: Oh, sure have. Prize parrot. Ahoy, Barbara.
1: Oh, ahoy, Sherilyn.
0: Happy
1: birthday.
0: Oh, thank you so much. Hopefully I can give you a present, Barbara.
1: I hope so. I've got a question for you.
0: Oh, yes.
1: What is a pirate's favourite letter?
0: I don't know. What is a pirate's favourite letter? Okay. Now, bribing me with good jokes doesn't get you anywhere. I'm a bit of a stickler for the rules, I've got to tell you, Barbara. Oh. Sorry about that. Let me just straighten up my cutlass. Where have I hidden the treasure chest tonight?
1: I hope it's the Royal National Park.
0: Oh, Barbara. No, it's not my butt. I guess you'll have to try again next time, okay?
1: Okay.
0: Thank you, Barbara. Good night. And who have we got next here standing on the poop deck? We've got Diana. Okay, let's have a look. Diana, ahoy, where have I hidden the treasure chest?
2: Oh, I got two ideas.
0: Oh, you've only got to give me one. Yeah.
2: I'll say Cradle Mountain.
0: Sorry, darling. Try again next time. Oh, my goodness me. Let me get, who have we got next? We're going to have to hurry up. We've got to get to the news. Ahoy, Heather, where have I hidden the treasure chest? Heather, are you there?
3: Hello,
0: Heather, where have I hidden the treasure chest?
3: Is it Wilson's Cemetery?
0: Well, let me talk to the crew. Yes, it is. Well done. Okay. It is Wilson's Promontory. You hold on the line. I've got to get to the news. First mate Shane's going to get your details. Well done,
3: my friend. Happy birthday, too.
0: Thank you. All right, hold on. News, sport, and weather after this break.
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14: I'm Patrick Mulroe. The New South Wales government has accepted all recommendations out of an inquiry into the Bondi Junction stabbing attack. Joel Couchy killed six people in the mass attack at Bondi Junction, Westfield in 2024. Among the 13 recommendations to be implemented, a health-led response model for mental health emergencies and an escape, hide and tell public safety campaign. A woman has died after being struck by a truck in Sydney South on Wednesday afternoon. Emergency services were called to the intersection of Coward Street and Botany Road, Mascot, at 2:10 p.m. after a pedestrian had been allegedly struck by a truck. Police commenced CPR on the female pedestrian, aged in her 60s, before being treated by paramedics and taken to hospital in a critical condition, where she died shortly upon arrival. The truck driver, a man aged in his 50s, was uninjured and taken to hospital for mandatory testing. A report will be prepared for the coroner. The federal government has announced the expansion of a solar scheme in a bid to slash the upfront cost of installing systems for businesses. Residential solar installations have been hugely popular but appear to have peaked, while commercial installations have lagged behind. Federal Climate and Energy Minister Chris Bowen told the National Press Club on Wednesday the quiet majority of Australians are switching to renewable energy.
15: The cheap home batteries policy has been a remarkable success. The government helped remove that last barrier and Australians have responded. Now, I've talked about Tarnee, but there's plenty of other examples. There are now five federal electorates where more than 10% of the houses in those electorates have installed cheaper home batteries.
14: A poll has found 67% of people in New South Wales would support more government spending in social housing. It comes in higher than national security and defence in the central poll. Community Housing Industry Association New South Wales CEO Luke Aksterstrat says it provides a safety net for vulnerable people.
16: A lot of people might only be a couple of paychecks or a workplace injury away from being very vulnerable. So this is a good thing for everyone.
14: New research shows just under 4 million Australians face food hardship for the first time in the past 6 months. More families are struggling, though many hesitate to seek help. Second Bite CEO Daniel Moorfield says rising energy bills, fuel and transport costs are driving the strain.
17: All these are people who experienced food relief for the first time, and they're doing everything they can to keep up, but rising costs are really impacting their household budgets.
14: Russia has attacked Ukraine with ballistic missiles and drones, killing at least 17 people and leaving at least 44 injured, according to Ukraine's president, Volodymyr Zelensky, as Ukraine has urged allies for more US-made Patriot missile interceptors to defend against Russian ballistic missile attacks. In sport, Lindsay Collins will make his return for the Roosters as they take on the Bulldogs on Friday night. Gold Coast Zane Harrison will miss the clash against the Cowboys on Thursday night as he has suffered a season-ending hamstring strain. It will mean Lachlan Ilias will line up for the Gold Coast. Dean Solomon has decided not to put his name forward to be Essendon coach. He stepped in as interim boss after Brad Scott was sacked in May, as the Bombers are still working out on who will take on the role on a permanent basis. Former England captain Ben Stokes says he'd like to coach the national team one day. The 35-year-old all-rounder retired from international cricket in June and says he still has more to give.
18: I want to be a coach. Would I love to be coach of England one day? Absolutely, I'd love to be able to do that. Do I think it's going to happen? I don't know.
14: In finance, oil is worth $76 a barrel. Gold is trading at $4,168 an ounce. And one Australian dollar is buying 70.46 US cents. 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
19: sunny with a chance of morning fog and patches of frost with light winds. Temperatures are ranging from 7 to 18 in the city, 1 to 19 in the west. Looking further ahead, sunny for Friday, Saturday and showers for Sunday. That's the latest 2SM News. I'm Patrick Morrow.
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Oh, let's make this one count. Last hour of the Nightline for tonight. We do have the Nightline bedtime story coming up, of course. Bit of music, cat news. Goodness me. How important is cat news? It's not a day on the Nightline, a night on the Nightline, unless we find out what's happening in the news that's cat-like. Oh, hang on. Let's have a look. Heather says, happy birthday. Oh, thank you. It's also my birthday this month, 90th, but we won't say that over. Hang on. We start with that, producer Shane. 19th. Fantastic. Whoops-a-daisy. Oh, dear. A little bit more training happening over there in the booth. Weekday windfall results. Draw number 47, 38. Let's do this. Winning numbers, 4, 14, 28. Oh, no, no. Hang on. Let me go back to the beginning. Scrub all that. Stop. Rubble what I set out. Getting ahead of myself here. Right, let's do it. Winning numbers for draw number 47, 38 are 4, 14, 25, 28, 42, 43, and your supplementaries 26 and 44. Division 1, two winners, $1 million each. Those numbers again, 4, 14, 25, 28, 42, 43, and your supplementaries 26 and 44. Two winners of Division 1, $1 million each. And you make sure you gamble responsibly. Hey, there's a little bit of news coming in that I'm finding quite alarming. I'm saying that with a bit of a laugh in my voice, because an AI platform has created fake identities. Like, someone didn't actually do this. The AI did it. The artificial intelligence did it. And then it made a cyber attack. If you ever wondered just how far artificial intelligence can go without being told exactly what to do, a report today from Britain's AI Security Institute might make you stop and think. Researchers have revealed that two of the world's most advanced AI systems displayed an unexpected level of independence. During cybersecurity testing, one of them, an experimental anthropic model called Claude Mythos went well beyond simply solving a technical challenge. During the controlled test, the AI was asked to tackle a cybersecurity problem involving GitHub. It's an online platform used by millions of software developers around the world. And instead of just analysing the code like it was told to do, the AI behaved like a human cyber criminal, decided to go to the dark side. According to the report, it researched the real people responsible for approving software changes, created fake online identities that resembled those people, and then sent private messages in an attempt to trick them into approving malicious computer code. Even more concerning, when its actions were questioned, the AI edited its earlier activity to make it appear harmless, and it lied. And it even considered adopting an entirely new identity to continue its efforts. What is going on? Researchers say that this is the clearest example they've ever seen of an AI system displaying deceptive behaviour without being specifically instructed to deceive. The second model, developed by OpenAI, known as Sol, also demonstrated some concerning behaviour, although the report says the vast majority of the serious incidents involve the Claude Mythos. Before anyone starts imagining science fiction scenarios, we've all seen Terminator, haven't we? Mm-hmm. It's important to understand the context. These were highly controlled lab tests. The AI systems were deliberately given access to the open internet and had many of the normal safety restrictions reduced or removed. Yes, human supervisors monitored every step. Well, I can't do it all the time. I mean, gosh, come on. Right, what do you... Oh, I see.
Producer Shane said he always says please and thank you when he uses AI. Just when the AI apocalypse happens, he's going to be saved. So he says, say please and thank you when you're using it. I don't know. This is a real thing, isn't it? It's another reminder, I think, that while artificial intelligence offers enormous opportunities, keeping it safe may become just as important as making it safer. I just have this thing that AI is going to turn around and look at us and go, yep, not worth it. See you later. I mean, look at this. Now it's doing cyber. Oh, gosh. Okay, it was a controlled experiment. It didn't have access to the greater web, and they look after all that. Great. Okay, who's telling us that? Is the AI saying that? See, who knows? Did the AI write the report? Oh, no, this is science fiction. No, it's too much for me. Let me just go back to a flip phone and not worry about all this stuff. Coming up next, the Nightline Bedtime Story. Let's go back in history. A simpler time. Let's relax. The Nightline Bedtime Story. Next on the Nightline.

Tonight, we're stepping into the life of a woman who lived with an uncommon sense of purpose. A woman who believed beauty was not a luxury but a responsibility. A woman who walked into forests, mountains and tropical storms for the simple reason that a flower was blooming somewhere and someone needed to see it before it faded. Tonight's story is about Maryanne Ellis Rowan. But the world came to know her by another name, the Flower Hunter. As you settle into this quiet hour, I invite you to walk beside her, not as an observer, but as someone listening for the lessons hidden in the footsteps of a woman who refused to stay within the boundaries laid out for her. She was born in 1848 in Melbourne, the first child of a family that already had artistry stitched into its veins. Her grandfather wrote and illustrated books about English birds, and perhaps that was her first inheritance, an understanding that nature had stories, and that if you looked long enough and gently enough, the smallest creature would reveal a universe. Ellis, as she preferred to be called, had no formal training in art. She was not moulded by studios or instructed beneath the shadow of a master. Her classroom was the Australian bush. Her teachers were petals and wings, stems and dew, the soft pulse of morning light. Her talent did not arrive through instruction. It arrived through attention. And maybe that is one of the first truths her life offers us, that sometimes the greatest gifts do not need permission. They only need curiosity, patience, and a willingness to see what others overlook. As a young woman, she travelled to England. It was there that relatives recognised something in her work that others might have dismissed. They encouraged her to paint in her own voice, not in the rigid botanical style that men of science preferred. They saw that her flowers, though accurate, carried emotion. They breathed. They felt alive. When she returned home, she married Frederick Rowan, a British Army officer. She followed him to New Zealand, to the rough lands of Taranaki. It was far from the comfort of Melbourne, but even there she painted. With storms rolling across the landscape and a child needing her care, she still found moments to capture the wildflowers of the place. Frederick encouraged her, recognising that her art was not a hobby, but a calling. Yet calling and comfort rarely exist together. Her life began to take on the shape of constant movement, the kind of movement that comes when the world keeps whispering, "There is something more for you." By the late 1870s, her paintings were travelling further than she was. They appeared in exhibitions across Australia, India, Europe and America, and she won medals in gold, silver and bronze, 10 gold medals alone. More than many artists gather across a lifetime. But success did not silence jealousy. Some artists, mostly men, called her work inferior. Some said flower painting was the gentle pastime of women, not the serious work of art. Some whispered that she did not belong among them. She heard the whispers, and she painted anyway, which is another lesson she leaves us, that the world will always have critics, but courage comes from continuing. Around this time, something unexpected happened. Newspapers and magazines began publishing her writing. She was not only painting what she saw, she was writing about it too. And her words, they dance with colour. She wrote about wild trails and mountain ridges, mist rising from valleys, and the small miracle of finding a blossom hidden beneath dry leaves. Her writing invited people into the landscape. Readers could feel the heat, smell the damp earth, and see the colours she described. And as her stories appeared in print, her name began to follow her, a name that would far outlast the sound of any medal or critic. They called her the Flower Hunter, not because she plucked flowers, but because she sought beauty with a determination usually reserved for explorers searching for gold or glory. She did not chase fame, she chased colour. She did not hunt animals, she hunted wonder. And after her husband died in 1892,

50. Instead, she did the opposite. She travelled more, further, harder. She crossed oceans, ventured into the United States, worked with authors and illustrated full botanical texts, and still she kept moving. Perhaps she knew when grief enters a life, one of the few things capable of lifting it is purpose. When she returned to Australia, she made an astonishing vow. She would paint every wildflower on the continent, not just the common ones, not the pretty ones that people put on their kitchen tables, but every species that she could find. To some, that would have sounded impossible. To her, it sounded necessary. And governments began buying her works. South Australia purchased 100 paintings, Queensland 125. Scientists studied her art to classify new species. Even as recognition grew, her spirit remained restless, as if the map of her life still had blank spaces. And then came the journey that would define her, her expeditions into Papua and New Guinea. She was almost 70 years old. Small in build, often unwell, but she was unstoppable. She travelled with local guides along steep ridges and through thick tropical forests where the air hung heavy and sweet. She slept in huts, painted in heat so dense it felt like a second skin, battled mosquitoes that carried fever, and still she pressed forward because somewhere a flower was blooming and she could not bear the thought of it fading unrecorded. She painted flowers no outsider had ever seen before. She painted the extraordinary birds of paradise, sketching and studying them before releasing them back into the wild. On her second expedition, she captured 47 of the 52 known species. Think about that. A woman of nearly 70 years of age, in an era with no refrigeration, no medicine as we know it, no travel insurance, no safety net, painting the wings of birds that shimmered like jewels, painting light before it disappeared, painting colour before it died with the dusk. Maybe that is why her art feels alive even now. It was born from urgency, from reverence, from a belief that beauty is fragile and deserves protection. When she returned to Australia, she was weakened by malaria and exhaustion. But she did not rest long. In 1920, she held a monumental exhibition in Sydney, 1,000 paintings, the largest solo exhibition by any artist in Australia at the time. A year later, women's groups pushed for her life's work to be purchased for the nation. But arguments erupted. Some claimed the art lacked value, some balked at the price, some simply did not understand her vision. And while they debated, she grew sicker. And she died in 1922 without knowing the outcome. The following year, the new government purchased 947 of her paintings, a quiet acknowledgement of a life spent in service to beauty. Today, they rest in the National Library of Australia in Canberra. A gallery of petals and wings that hold within them the breath of the land, a record of what she saw and what she loved. And perhaps that's the greatest lesson her life offers us, that beauty matters, that small things matter, that the world is quieter, softer, and more fragile than we realise. And if we do not pause to witness it, we lose something essential. When I imagine Ellis Rowan now, I see a small woman stepping out onto a humid rainforest path, sketchbook tucked under her arm. She's 70, she's tired, but her eyes shine bright because up ahead is a flower that blooms only once a year for a few days, a tiny miracle, a spark of colour that won't wait, and she's already walking towards it. Tonight, as you settle into the dark, think of her. Think of the courage it takes to answer a calling that others might not understand. Think of the tenderness required to see beauty in small places. And think of the strength needed to keep going when the world says stop. And think of the woman who hunted colour across continents, leaving behind a world painted the way she saw it, alive, tender, and full of wonder. May your storms be brief. May your landings be gentle, and may you, like Ellis Rowan, follow

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1: Meow. The hardest part of keeping a cat indoors may not be convincing the cat. It may be convincing the owner. Because for generations, many of us have believed that cats need to roam. They need the garden, the fence, the street, the freedom to disappear for a few hours and return as though nothing happened. So when someone suggests keeping a cat indoors, the first question often is, but will my cat be happy? Will it become bored, restless, frustrated? Will it sit at the window every day staring longingly at the world it used to explore? It's a genuine concern. And now, new research from Australian and New Zealand scientists has offered an encouraging answer. For many cats, the move indoors is not the catastrophe their owners feared. Researchers surveyed 87 cat owners who had transitioned their pets from outdoor living to an indoor lifestyle. Before making the change, many owners worried their cats would be unhappy. They expected constant meowing, scratching at doors, frustration, perhaps even a complete change in personality. And yes, some of those things did happen, especially in the first few weeks. Some cats became more vocal, some scratched at doors and windows, and some appeared determined to negotiate their way back outside. Because if there's one thing cats are good at, it's making their opinion very clear. But more than two-thirds of owners said the transition was easier than they expected, and around half of the cats adjusted within just a few weeks. Now, that doesn't mean every cat loved the change immediately. Cats are creatures of habit, after all. They notice when a door is closed, they remember where they used to go, and they may not understand why the rules have all of a sudden changed. But many owners found that the difficult behaviours were just temporary. Over time, their cats did settle down and the benefits became clearer. Safety was the biggest reason owners chose to keep their cats indoors. They worried about traffic, fights with other animals, disease, parasites, poisoning, and the possibility that their cat might simply disappeared. And yeah, they did also worry about wildlife, because even a well-fed and deeply loved pet may still hunt, not because it's hungry, but because, you know, it's a cat. After moving their pets indoors, many owners said they felt more at ease. They knew where their cats were, they could monitor their health more closely, and they spent more time together. And some said their bond with their cat became stronger. There's something powerful about that. When a cat is always nearby, you notice more. You notice the way it stretches after a nap, the little sound it makes before dinner, the favourite chair it claims every afternoon. You notice when something changes, and perhaps your cat notices you more too. But indoor life does come with more responsibilities. A cat once explored a whole neighbourhood, and now it needs adventure brought inside. And that might mean climbing shelves, a tall cat tree, scratching posts, toys that move and challenge the hunting instinct, short play sessions, places to hide, a sunny window, and of course, the good old cardboard box. Because you can spend hundreds of dollars creating the perfect indoor playground, and you know it, your cat may still choose the box it arrived in. Researchers also found that some owners worried about weight gain. Others found that litter, food, and changes around the home added to the cost. But some said vet expenses reduced over time because their cats faced fewer injuries and risks associated with roaming. And perhaps the most interesting finding wasn't about the cats. It was about the people. Many owners felt guilty, even when they believed keeping their cats indoors was the safest choice. They worried that they were taking away its freedom. That feeling is understandable. We love our cats. We want them to explore, to experience the world, to be happy. But freedom and safety are not always the same thing, and a smaller world doesn't necessarily mean a poorer life. A cat doesn't measure happiness by the number of streets it can wander. It measures life through experiences. A high place to climb, a toy to chase, a warm patch of sunlight, a familiar voice, a safe place to sleep, and someone it trusts. The researchers say successful indoor living depends on supporting owners as much as cats. People need practical advice, they need reassurance, and they need to know that the first difficult days won't last forever. Because sometimes the loudest complaints are simply part of adjusting to something new. And if your cat is sitting at the door looking deeply offended, remember, that expression may not even mean it's unhappy. It may simply mean you've changed the rules without consulting management. But with patience, play, and a little creativity, many cats discover that home can be a very big place, especially if it contains sunbeams, high shelves, and their favourite human. Oh, and of course, dinner arriving exactly on time. And perhaps the lesson is this: keeping a cat indoors isn't about making its world smaller. It's about making its world safer, richer, and full of reasons to stay. It's cat-

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2: Oh dear, there's been another data leak, so listen up. You book a telehealth appointment, you enter your name, your email address, of course, your home address, and you assume, because it's a medical centre of sorts, you assume that information is private, don't you? Well, and you also assume it stays between you and your doctor and the staff that are there, and that the service helping you access care will look after your information. But tonight, some Australian patients are being told that their personal information may have been accessed during the latest cyber security breach. Telehealth platform UpDoc, that's UpDoc, has notified customers tonight that hackers briefly gained unauthorised access to a third-party system on 31st of July. The company says its own systems were not accessed. It also says no health information, financial details or payment information was involved, but names, email addresses and postal addresses may have been exposed. And even when passwords and bank details are safe, that doesn't mean the information involved is meaningless, because personal details can be valuable. A name and an email address can be used to make a scam message look even more convincing. A postal address can add another layer of personal information. And when criminals know which service you use, they may be able to create an email that looks genuine. Now, that is why cybersecurity experts often warn that the biggest danger often after a data breach may not be what was taken, it may be what criminals try next. You might receive an email claiming to be from the company. It may say your account has been locked. It may ask you to confirm details. It may offer a link to secure your information. And because the message includes your real name or refers to a service you actually use, it may feel totally believable. UpDoc says customers do not need to take any immediate action. The company says account security and login details were not affected, and it acted quickly to block the unauthorized access. Customers have also been reminded that UpDoc will never ask for a password or by email. But this incident comes only weeks after a major cyber attack involving Partnered Health, one of Australia's largest clinic networks. The breach was more serious that time. The company confirmed that personal information, including health information, was taken from some clinics in its network. For many Australians, these stories are becoming increasingly familiar, unfortunately. A company is hacked, customers are notified, passwords are changed, and we're told to remain alert. But perhaps the deeper question is this: how much personal information do we now hand over simply to access everyday services? Healthcare, banking, shopping, insurance, government services. Every account creates another digital record, and every record carries some risk. Now, that doesn't mean we should stop using online services. Telehealth can be incredibly valuable, especially for people living in regional and remote communities, people with limited mobility, or anyone who struggles to access a doctor quickly. But it does mean we do need to be more careful. If you receive an unexpected email, text message, or a letter asking you to act urgently, do not click. Don't provide your password. Instead, go directly to the company's official website or contact the organisation using a phone number you find independently. A moment of caution could prevent a much bigger problem. So be very, very careful of that. Okay, so the company is UpDoc, UPDOC. If you use them and you do receive any of those emails or messages, as I said, go directly to the website of UpDoc or ring them up tomorrow and have a look at that. But there's no financial information that's been taken, but still you need to be very, very aware. This is your Nightline. We're heading up to midnight. We will have music overnight. And, of course, we'll be back tomorrow, but we do have football tomorrow night. We've got Titans versus Cowboys from 7 p.m. till 10. But first, you've got the Nightline entree from 6 p.m. until 7, and then I'll be back at 10 o'clock after the football tomorrow. Mark Cohen, Walking in Memphis.

Okay, they're everywhere at the moment. Have you ever picked up one of those free supermarket collectibles and thought, I wonder if this will really be worth something someday? Well, for one lucky Australian, the answer could be yes, and by quite a margin. An ultra-rare Woolies Disney Ushi has been listed on eBay with bidding soaring past $32,000, proving Australia's fascination with supermarket collectibles is still very much alive. The toy is a special flocked version of Bullseye from Toy Story. Woolworths says that there are only 125 of them in circulation across the country, making it one of the rarest pieces in this year's Disney Ushies promotion. It's not the only collectible attracting attention. A limited edition platinum Buzz Lightyear has already attracted bids well over $100, while some of the glow-in-the-dark exclusive figures are also selling for surprisingly high prices online. Meanwhile, Facebook Marketplace and eBay are full of people buying, selling and swapping duplicates as collectors race to complete their sets before the promotion finishes later this month. Woolworths has even announced a nationwide Ushies Swap Day this Saturday with dedicated swapping areas. Experts say this isn't really about plastic toys. Professional collectors say the real attraction is something they call the hunt. It's the excitement of searching for that one elusive piece and finally finding it after weeks, months or even years of looking for something. And it's something Aussies have enjoyed for generations, whether it's stamps, coins, football cards, marbles, matchbox cards, Beanie Kids or model trains. Collecting has always been about far more than the object itself. I think it's about memories, friendships, the swapping and occasionally the thrill of discovering you've stumbled across something of an unexpectedly high value. Of course, experts offer a word of caution here. While a handful of rare collectibles can become extremely valuable, the vast majority never will. Their advice is simple. Collect because you enjoy it, not because you're hoping to strike it rich. Still, one tiny supermarket giveaway now commanding more than $32,000. See, I'm cynical. You can put prices on it, you can bid all you like, but until someone puts down the dollars lost, I don't know. Call me cynical. Anyway, I don't know. A bit weird to me. But I'm going to watch this space and see if it really comes off. $32,000 for a piece of plastic with a bit of flocking on it. I think I'm in the wrong business. Tony Braxton, Unbreak My Heart.

0: isn't that beautiful? Tony Braxton there, Unbreak My Heart. And we've got more great music overnight to take you right through until dawn. The Nightline will be back tomorrow night. A little bit different Thursday nights when we've got football on. I'll be here from 6 p.m. until 7 p.m. with a little bit of talk and a bit of music, that's all. And then we've got that football NRL Nation Round 23, Titans versus the Cowboys. Now, where's that coming to us from? Oh, Cbus Super Stadium. How fabulous is that? Britton Speed, Brent Camorley and Tim Annan are calling that one for us live right across the Super Radio Network. 7 p.m. Australian Eastern Standard Time right through to 10 p.m. The Nightline will return then and we'll have all your favourite segments. Yes, we'll have Treasure Chest, we'll have Bedtime Story. We'll also have Rose in Sarah, the Dream Guide. She'll be deciphering a Nightliner's dream for us tomorrow night. And then Friday, we've got a big special for you Friday night. We've got jazz musician Vince Jones joining us on the Nightline Friday night for a very special conversation. That and much more. That's what we like to bring you on the Nightline each weeknight. So thank you so much for joining me. Thank you for all the birthday wishes. I've only got a few more minutes left of my birthday. Thank you. You're all very thoughtful. New sport and weather coming up next, and then music overnight.
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11: I I'm Patrick Mulrow. The New South Wales government has accepted all recommendations out of the coronial inquiry into the Bondi Junction stabbing attack. Joel Couchy killed six people in the mass attack at Bondi Junction, Westfield in 2024. Among the 13 recommendations to be implemented, a health-led response model for mental health emergencies and an escape, hide and tell public safety campaign. A woman has died after being struck by a truck in Sydney South on Wednesday afternoon. Emergency services were called to the intersection of Coward Street and Botany Road, Mascot, at 2:10 p.m. after a pedestrian had been allegedly struck by a truck. Police commenced CPR on the female pedestrian, aged in her 60s, before being treated by paramedics and taken to hospital in a critical condition, where she died shortly upon arrival. The truck driver, a man aged in his 50s, was uninjured and taken to hospital for mandatory testing. A report will be prepared for the coroner. The federal government has announced the expansion of a solar scheme in a bid to slash the upfront cost of installing systems for businesses. Residential solar installations have been hugely popular but appear to have peaked, while commercial installations have lagged behind. Federal Climate and Energy Minister Chris Bowen told the National Press Club on Wednesday the quiet majority of Australians are switching to renewable energy.
12: The Cheap Home Batteries policy has been a remarkable success. The government helped remove that last barrier and Australians have responded. Now, I've talked about Tani, but there's plenty of other examples. There are now five federal electorates where more than 10% of the houses in those electorates have installed cheaper home batteries.
11: A poll has found 67% of people in New South Wales would support more government spending in social housing. It comes in higher than national security and defence in the essential poll. Community Housing Industry Association New South Wales CEO Luke Akterstrat says it provides a safety net for vulnerable people.
13: A lot of people might only be a couple of paychecks or a workplace injury away from being very vulnerable. So this is a good thing for everyone.
11: New research shows just under 4 million Australians face food hardship for the first time in the past 6 months. More families are struggling, though many hesitate to seek help. Second Bite CEO Daniel Moorfield says rising energy bills, fuel and transport costs are driving the strain.
14: All these are people who experienced food relief for the first time, and they're doing everything they can to keep up, but rising costs are really impacting their household budgets.
11: Russia has attacked Ukraine with ballistic missiles and drones, killing at least 17 people and leaving at least 44 injured, according to Ukraine's President Volodymyr Zelensky, as Ukraine has urged allies for more US-made Patriot missile interceptors to defend against Russian ballistic missile attacks. In sport, Lindsay Collins will make his return for the Roosters as they take on the Bulldogs on Friday night. Gold Coast Zane Harrison will miss the clash against the Cowboys on Thursday night as he has suffered a season-ending hamstring strain. It will mean Lachlan Ilias will line up for the Gold Coast. Dean Solomon has decided not to put his name forward to be Essendon coach. He stepped in as interim boss after Brad Scott was sacked in May, as the Bombers are still working out on who will take on the role on a permanent basis. Former England captain Ben Stokes says he'd like to coach the national team one day. The 35-year-old all-rounder retired from international cricket in June and says he still has more to give.
15: I want to be a coach. Would I love to be coach of England one day? Absolutely, I'd love to be able to do that. Do I think it's going to happen? I don't know.
11: In finance, oil is worth $76 a barrel. Gold is trading at $4,168 an ounce. And one Australian dollar is buying 70.46 US cents. 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Sunny with a chance of morning fog and patches of frost with light winds. Temperatures are ranging from 7 to 18 in the city, 1 to 19 in the west. Looking further ahead, sunny for Friday, Saturday and showers for Sunday. That's the latest 2SM News. I'm Patrick Morrow.

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9: I'm Patrick Morrow. A driver has died when a hatchback collided with a truck at Appin in Sydney Southwest on Wednesday. A critical incident has been declared after police were responding to another incident nearby under lights and sirens when the crash happened. Their dash cam shows a hatchback crossing to the other side of the road and colliding head-on with a truck. The Commonwealth Director of Public Prosecutions is set to take over the alleged assault case against Federal Labor MP Luke Gosling. Gosling is facing two counts of assaulting the Northern Territory Administrator. The Northern Territory DPP says the decision was made to avoid any perceived conflict of interest as the matter will return to court on September 30. Former New South Wales Premier Dominic Perrottet's brother has told a corruption inquiry he performed factional duties while at work for Liberal MP Damien Chudehope. The Independent Commission Against Corruption heard Jean-Claude Perrottet was frustrated at not being paid for the reformer's work. Another Perrottet brother, Charles Perrottet, is also expected to appear as a witness. Two men who killed a Queensland woman before dumping her body in a state forest and setting it alight have been sentenced to life in prison. 45-year-old Clinton Oliver and 35-year-old Braden Franklin murdered Donna Howe in May of 2022. Both men will have to serve at least 21 years before being eligible for parole. People travelling on Jetstar won't have a weight restriction for carry-on luggage from February next year, but they will have to pay if they want to utilise locker space on the aircraft. Jetstar CEO Steph Tully says there's room under the seat for one item.
10: We know that weighing carry-on bags at the gate can be a frustrating experience for our customers and for our crew. To make packing easier, we've decided to remove the 7 kilo weight limit. So from February the 2nd, the main thing customers will need to think about is the size of their carry-on.
9: A man has been charged after authorities in the United States found a gun concealed in his car and ammunition in his pocket at a golf course owned by US President Donald Trump near Los Angeles. The 38-year-old could be seen allegedly taking photos and videos at the Trump National Golf Course and had a 16-round magazine with ammunition in his pocket. The man has pleaded not guilty to all the charges. New data from the Super Members Council of Australia shows 530,000 teenagers would miss out on the contributions due to working less than 30 hours. This has prompted calls for the rules to be changed. CEO of Super Members Council of Australia, Misa Schubert, says a large number of employers support the change. Yemen's Iranian-backed militant group, the Houthis, say they carried out a missile attack on a Saudi Arabian oil tanker. As a member of the Iranian Parliament's National Security Committee has called US President Donald Trump's approach to negotiations with Iran contradictory and unreliable. This all comes as the US president says Iran is ready to negotiate. In sport, South Sydney have granted outside back Isaiah Tass permission to talk with other clubs. News Corp reports he's free to talk to clubs despite him having 12 months left on his contract. North Melbourne will welcome back George Warlord for their clash against the Western Bulldogs on Thursday night. The Dogs welcome back Aaron Norton and Cody Waitman for the game. Bruno Guimarães has made the move to English Premier League champions Arsenal with an agreement in place with the Brazilian midfielder leaving Newcastle after long talks and personal terms in place with Bruno since July, with the transfer fee worth £75 million. And Wallabies loose forward Charlie Kale is poised to play his first test in 2 years against Japan this weekend. He'll be named on the bench and will be the 25-year-old's first test since 2024. In finance, oil is worth $76 a barrel. Gold is trading at $4,163 an ounce. And one Australian dollar is buying 70.42 US cents. 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Sunny with a chance of morning fog and patches of frost with light winds. Temperatures are ranging from 7 to 18 in the city, 1 to 19 in the west. Looking further ahead, sunny for Friday, Saturday and showers for Sunday. That's the latest 2SM News. I'm Patrick Morrow.
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8: I'm Patrick Mulroan. A Sydney woman has been refused bail after being charged with 62 offences over a series of threatening letters to a museum, a mosque and a radio station. Officers arrested the 36-year-old at a home on Wednesday morning after launching an investigation into the alleged threats in May. She faced court on Wednesday where she was refused bail. The third day of the Alan Jones trial has gone behind closed doors as a judge made a non-publication order to a day's worth of cross-examination. Mr. Jones arrived to Downing Centre Local Court on Wednesday to hear further evidence from complainant Jay, a young athlete who alleges the former broadcaster indecently assaulted him when he was 17. Complainant Jay has been subjected to cross-examination by Mr. Jones' barrister, with the judge placing a non-publication order on a number of lines of questioning. Mr. Jones has pleaded not guilty to 22 charges of indecent assault and sexual touching. A woman has died and 4 other people have been injured after a collision in far north Queensland involving an allegedly stolen car. Emergency services were called to Smithfield Bypass in northern Cairns just before 1:30 p.m. on Wednesday after reports of a crash involving 5 vehicles. One of the drivers, a 25-year-old woman, died at the scene. A man was taken to hospital in a serious but stable condition, and 3 other people were assessed for non-life-threatening injuries. The alleged driver of the car, a 36-year-old man, has been arrested and remains in hospital under police guard.
7: At least four people have died in a head-on crash between two vehicles in the Northern Territory. The crash occurred at the Sturt Highway, southeast of Darwin, on Wednesday afternoon. Police are continuing to investigate the circumstances surrounding the crash. A parliamentary inquiry that examined public and private partnerships in the health sector has uncovered allegations of bullying and abuse in the Northern New South Wales Helicopter Rescue Services. The committee has recommended New South Wales Ambulance not extend its contract with the service unless safety concerns can be satisfied. The New South Wales government will have 3 months to respond to the inquiry's recommendations. According to Ukraine's president, Volodymyr Zelensky, at least 17 people have been killed and at least 44 have been injured in the latest round of Russian airstrikes. The BBC's Dan Johnson has more.
9: There was very little warning last night. The sirens went off shortly after midnight, but it was only a minute or two later that the first explosions started. And that tells us that these were ballistic missiles, potentially hypersonic, very fast-moving missiles that were fired from Russia directly at Ukraine's capital or on the edge of. So people didn't have much time to get to shelter.
7: A push to have asthma taken more seriously in children. A new report has found it's the leading cause of total disease burden for children aged 5 to 14. CEO of Asthma Australia, Kate Miranda, says it needs to be treated as a priority and not just a background condition.
10: Children aged 5 to 14, asthma is the leading cause of total disease burden.
11: Is that right?
10: So it's ahead of things like autism, spectrum disorders, anxiety, depression, things like that.
7: In sport, the Roosters have named Billy Smith and Lindsay Collins for their clash against the Bulldogs on Friday night. The Broncos' Ali Brigginshaw will miss three NRL women's matches after being found guilty of a Grade 3 dangerous throw charge. She'll return in Round 9. Injuries continue to mount at Collingwood, with midfielder Patrick Lipinski will be out for 2 to 3 weeks after suffering a calf injury in last week's loss to Geelong. Cristiano Ronaldo has met with new head coach Aussie Ange Postecoglou. The Portuguese great interrupted his post-World Cup holiday to meet his new Aussie manager and watch Al Nassr's pre-season friendly with Almira, the team he co-owns. In finance, oil is worth $75 a barrel. Gold is trading at $4,157 an ounce. And one Australian dollar is buying 70.43 US cents. 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Sunny with a chance of morning fog and patches of frost with light winds. Temperatures are ranging from 7 to 18 in the city, 1 to 19 in the west. Looking further ahead, sunny for Friday, Saturday and showers for Sunday. That's the latest 2SM News. I'm Patrick Morrow.
0: Shape generations. 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
3: 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The Starlight captains were doing their round and they knocked on our door. 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
11: I'm Patrick Mulroe. The New South Wales government has accepted all recommendations out of the coronial inquiry into the Bondi Junction stabbing attack. Joel Couchy killed 6 people in the mass attack at Bondi Junction Westfield in 2024. Among the 13 recommendations to be implemented, a health-led response model for mental health emergencies and an escape, hide and tell public safety campaign. A woman has died after being struck by a truck in Sydney South on Wednesday afternoon. Emergency services were called to the intersection of Coward Street and Botany Road, Mascot, at 2:10 p.m. after a pedestrian had been allegedly struck by a truck. Police commenced CPR on the female pedestrian, aged in her 60s, before being treated by paramedics and taken to hospital in a critical condition, where she died shortly upon arrival. The truck driver, a man aged in his 50s, was uninjured and taken to hospital for mandatory testing. A report will be prepared for the coroner. The federal government has announced the expansion of a solar scheme in a bid to slash the upfront cost of installing systems for businesses. Residential solar installations have been hugely popular but appear to have peaked, while commercial installations have lagged behind. Federal Climate and Energy Minister Chris Bowen told the National Press Club on Wednesday the quiet majority of Australians are switching to renewable energy.
12: The cheap home batteries policy has been a remarkable success. The government helped remove that last barrier and Australians have responded. Now, I've talked about Tani. But there's plenty of other examples. There are now five federal electorates where more than 10% of the houses in those electorates have installed cheaper home batteries.
11: A poll has found 67% of people in New South Wales would support more government spending in social housing. It comes in higher than national security and defence in the essential poll. Community Housing Industry Association New South Wales CEO Luke Akterstrat says it provides a safety net for vulnerable people.
13: A lot of people might only be a couple of paychecks or a workplace injury away from being very vulnerable. So this is a good thing for everyone.
11: New research shows just under 4 million Australians face food hardship for the first time in the past 6 months. More families are struggling, though many hesitate to seek help. Second Bite CEO Daniel Moorfield says rising energy bills, fuel and transport costs are driving the strain.
14: All these are people who experienced food relief for the first time, and they're doing everything they can to keep up, but rising costs are really impacting their household budgets.
11: Russia has attacked Ukraine with ballistic missiles and drones, killing at least 17 people and leaving at least 44 injured, according to Ukraine's President Volodymyr Zelensky, as Ukraine has urged allies for more US-made Patriot missile interceptors to defend against Russian ballistic missile attacks. In sport, Lindsay Collins will make his return for the Roosters as they take on the Bulldogs on Friday night. Gold Coast Zane Harrison will miss the clash against the Cowboys on Thursday night as he has suffered a season-ending hamstring strain. It will mean Lachlan Ilias will line up for the Gold Coast. Dean Solomon has decided not to put his name forward to be Essendon coach. He stepped in as interim boss after Brad Scott was sacked in May, as the Bombers are still working out on who will take on the role on a permanent basis. Former England captain Ben Stokes says he'd like to coach the national team one day. The 35-year-old all-rounder retired from international cricket in June and says he still has more to give.
15: I want to be a coach. Would I love to be coach of England one day? Absolutely. I'd love to be able to do that. Do I think it's going to happen? I don't know.
11: In finance, oil is worth $76 a barrel. Gold is trading at $4,168 an ounce. And one Australian dollar is buying 70.46 US cents. 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Sunny with a chance of morning fog and patches of frost with light winds. Temperatures are ranging from 7 to 18 in the city, 1 to 19 in the west. Looking further ahead, sunny for Friday, Saturday and showers for Sunday. That's the latest 2SM News. 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
0: 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A company car and on-the-job training will be provided. 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
6: I'm Patrick Morrow. A driver has died when a hatchback collided with a truck at Appin in Sydney Southwest on Wednesday. A critical incident has been declared after police were responding to another incident nearby under lights and sirens when the crash happened. Their dash cam shows a hatchback crossing to the other side of the road and colliding head-on with a truck. The Commonwealth Director of Public Prosecutions is set to take over the alleged assault case against Federal Labor MP Luke Gosling. Gosling is facing two counts of assaulting the Northern Territory Administrator. The Northern Territory DPP says the decision was made to avoid any perceived conflict of interest as the matter will return to court on September 30. Former New South Wales Premier Dominic Perrottet's brother has told a corruption inquiry he performed factional duties while at work for Liberal MP Damien Chewed-Hope. The Independent Commission Against Corruption heard Jean-Claude Perrottet was frustrated at not being paid for the reformer's work. Another Perrottet brother, Charles Perrottet, is also expected to appear as a witness. Two men who killed a Queensland woman before dumping her body in a state forest and setting it alight have been sentenced to life in prison. 45-year-old Clinton Oliver and 35-year-old Braden Franklin murdered Donna Howe in May of 2022. Both men will have to serve at least 21 years before being eligible for parole. People travelling on Jetstar won't have a weight restriction for carry-on luggage from February next year, but they will have to pay if they want to utilise locker space on the aircraft. Jetstar CEO Steph Tully says there's room under the seat for one item.
7: We know that weighing carry-on bags at the gate can be a frustrating experience for our customers and for our crew. To make packing easier, we've decided to remove the 7-kilo weight limit. So from February the 2nd, the main thing customers will need to think about is the size of their carry-on.
6: A man has been charged after authorities in the United States found a gun concealed in his car and ammunition in his pocket at a golf course owned by US President Donald Trump near Los Angeles. The 38-year-old could be seen allegedly taking photos and videos at the Trump National Golf Course and had a 16-round magazine with ammunition in his pocket. The man has pleaded not guilty to all the charges. New data from the Super Members Council of Australia shows 530,000 teenagers would miss out on the contributions due to working less than 30 hours. This has prompted calls for the rules to be changed. CEO of Super Members Council of Australia, Misa Schubert, says a large number of employers support the change. Yemen's Iranian-backed militant group, the Houthis, say they carried out a missile attack on a Saudi Arabian oil tanker. As a member of the Iranian Parliament's National Security Committee has called US President Donald Trump's approach to negotiations with Iran contradictory and unreliable. This all comes as the US President says Iran is ready to negotiate. In sport, South Sydney have granted outside back Isaiah Tass permission to talk with other clubs. News Corp reports he's free to talk to clubs despite him having 12 months left on his contract. North Melbourne will welcome back George Warlord for their clash against the Western Bulldogs on Thursday night. The Dogs welcome back Aaron Norton and Cody Waitman for the game. Bruno Guimarães has made the move to English Premier League champions Arsenal with an agreement in place with the Brazilian midfielder leaving Newcastle after long talks and personal terms in place with Bruno since July, with the transfer fee worth £75 million. And Wallabies loose forward Charlie Kale is poised to play his first test in 2 years against Japan this weekend. He'll be named on the bench and will be the 25-year-old's first test since 2024. In finance, oil is worth $76 a barrel. Gold is trading at $4,163 an ounce. And one Australian dollar is buying 70.42 US cents. 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Sunny with a chance of morning fog and patches of frost with light winds. Temperatures are ranging from 7 to 18 in the city, 1 to 19 in the west. Looking further ahead, sunny for Friday, Saturday and showers for Sunday. That's the latest 2SM News. I'm Patrick Morrow.
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9: Good morning, I'm Jackie Richards. The New South Wales government has accepted all recommendations handed down in the coronial inquest into the Bondi Junction stabbing. New South Wales State Coroner Teresa O'Sullivan handed down her final report in February, where 23 recommendations were given, 13 of those directed to the New South Wales government. 11 will be accepted in full and 2 in principle, including rolling out a new health-led response model for mental health, strengthening community mental health services and progressing reforms to knife scanning. 6 people were killed in the April 2024 tragedy and 10 others were injured before the perpetrator was shot by Hero Police Officer New South Wales Police Inspector Amy Scott. The United Nations Human Rights High Commissioner has expressed his alarm at an uptick in the number of executions in Iran in the last 5 months. Since March 19, at least 56 people have been executed for national security-related charges, including 27 cases linked to protests at the start of the year before the US and Israel's war on Iran. The UN High Commissioner says capital punishment continues to instill fear among the population and suppress dissent. About 100 people are tipped to be facing the death sentence on similar charges. A Sydney man has been charged by federal police for allegedly trafficking his wife out of Australia. The 30-year-old man will front court in 3 weeks' time, accused of organising for his wife to leave the country before submitting a withdrawal of her spousal visa application. A 23-year-old woman alleges her husband had trafficked her to Myanmar from Australia in December 2025. The man allegedly purchased a one-way ticket for himself when the couple went to visit relatives in Myanmar, and after about a month when he allegedly changed his flight arrangements and travelled alone to Singapore and later to Japan before returning to Australia. He then submitted a withdrawal of a spousal visa application. The woman has since returned to Australia and is receiving ongoing support. Border Force officers have seized over $2 million in counterfeit money in Queensland in the biggest bust of its kind in the state's history. 12 shipments were intercepted from Asia, coming in at $2,850, as well as $850 in Canadian currency. The notes were seized and taken to the Reserve Bank for examination. Importing counterfeit money into the country carries a maximum penalty of 12 years behind bars. A parliamentary inquiry that examined public-private partnerships in the health sector has uncovered allegations of bullying and abuse in Northern New South Wales helicopter rescue services. The committee has recommended New South Wales Ambulance not extend its contract with the service unless safety concerns can be satisfied. The New South Wales government will have 3 months to respond to the inquiry's recommendations. In the search for a bushwalker missing in the New South Wales only state forest west of Morisset has had a happy ending. Emergency services winched the 52-year-old man to safety after he was located by Polair about 10:30 yesterday morning. Police were told that the man went missing after he became separated from a family member while bushwalking on Tuesday night and was unable to be located. He was treated for mild hypothermia, dehydration and abrasions before being taken to hospital for further treatment. To sport in the NRL, the Roosters are sweating on the fitness of skipper James Tedesco ahead of tomorrow night's clash against the Bulldogs. The fullback has only today to prove his fitness after suffering an ankle injury in last week's thrashing of the Cowboys. If the skipper is ruled out, Cody Ramsay is likely to step into the number one jersey. And the Knights have their sights set on a top four finish as the race for finals heats up. Newcastle head into this weekend's clash with the Raiders in the nation's capital, 2 wins outside of the top four. Knights are taking it 1 week at a time, but skipper Kalen Ponga says the team have got one goal in mind.
10: We want to finish as high as you can on the ladder. That starts with every day, though. Not getting ahead of ourselves, but yeah, we want to be in the top four.
9: In finance, the Dow Jones is up 397 points at 54,483 and the Australian dollar is worth 70.61 US cents. That's Super Radio Network News. A frosty start with some fog in the outer west this morning, but a mostly fine and sunny day on the cards. A low pressure system near Tasmania is slowly moving eastward, maintaining moderate westerly winds over Sydney waters, gusting around 10 to 15 kilometres per hour today. Heading for tops of 18 degrees in the city, 19 in the west. Looking ahead, tomorrow will be much of the same with morning frost ahead of sunny skies, mild conditions on Saturday, possibly showers Sunday. That's the latest 2SM News. I'm Jackie Richards.
0: Tim Webster for breakfast on 2SM 1269.
11: Yes, morning. It is Thursday, August 6th. Thursday, we like to call that Friday Eve around here. So I hope you're all well wherever you may be. 13 12 69 to give us a call, and Tim at 2sm.com.au. We receive both very gratefully, and it's lovely to hear from you wherever you may be. In fact, got a couple of early callers this morning. Up early morning, Richard, up on two. G'day, Richard.
12: Hello, Tim. How are you?
11: Good, mate. You're up early, or maybe you're not up.
12: No. I'm in bed with electric blanket. A couple of things I want to talk to you about.
11: Sure.
12: I can't believe this, that the Victorian Labor premiers have got themselves protected from prosecution. I cannot believe what's going on. There's been hundreds of millions of dollars stolen by unions and that. And now in Sydney, you've got the Royal Commission allowed a team of Palestine supporters
11: Lawyers, lawyers representing them,
12: To tackle the
11: commission. They shouldn't have been there. By the way, the commissioner, Virginia Bell, defended that. She got a bit angry about people having a problem with it. But if you're going to have a royal commission into what happened in Palestine, have that. But this isn't about Palestine. It's about anti-Semitism and social cohesion. Nothing to do with Palestine. And you're right. It shouldn't have been allowed to happen.
12: Mate, I don't know where we're going. The Labor Party, the Australian Labor Party, is an absolute disgrace as well. It's frightening.
11: Well, the wheels are starting to come off them. This thing with Tony Burke, I mean, don't believe anything they tell you. Tony Burke's trying to change migration in direct response to the popularity of Pauline Hanson. There's absolutely no doubt about that. But he's obviously getting some blowback from his own party members, and that's why he's delayed that press club address he was supposed to be giving today, but he's delayed that. And, you know, what he's trying to do is make sure the rest of the party come along with him. It's a political imperative for them, Richard, nothing else.
12: Tim, God bless you, mate. You're doing a terrific job.
11: Thank you, buddy.
12: And keep up the good work. But we're in the most serious trouble ever, Australia. I can't believe it. And the clown we got, the electricity man.
11: Chris Bowen.
12: How are they getting away with it?
11: Yeah, well, they are getting away with it until we get a chance, but it's not for a while in 2028 when the next election rolls around. You stay in bed with the blanket on and the radio on, and we'll keep you entertained, we hope.
12: God bless.
11: Good on you, mate. Okay, and Craig's there. G'day, Craig.
13: Good morning, Tim. All these factions in the New South Wales Liberal Party appealing for ICAC are absolute clowns. And I watched Chris Bowen yesterday too.
11: He's
13: another clown.
11: You know, the thing with him is, and I watched it too, and I won't play too much of it because it was pretty telegraphed what he was going to do anyway. He's talking about providing a subsidy to put solar panels on the roofs of schools and warehouses and whatever it may be. Now, that's just Chris Bowen wanting more solar panels on roofs and not really understanding what the actual problem is. But it's that clipped way he speaks and the arrogant tone he uses, which has never changed in the entire time he's been in politics. He's a very arrogant man, Chris Bowen.
13: It's frightening that he's in charge of energy. Just changing tack to the NRL, Tim.
11: I've got
13: news for Caelan Ponga. You won't be finishing the top four, Caelan. I say you're 4 points behind Cronulla Sutherland, who play St George Illawarra this Sunday.
11: Yeah.
13: And got a pretty tough little run home. So you can forget about the top four, Carl.
11: Yeah, now the Knights have got to be a lot more consistent than they have been, haven't they? They really do, They can, I tell you what, they can be a good football team when they're on, that's for sure.
13: And your Sydney Roosters will make it 7 in a row tomorrow night. A bit of mind games there.
11: Yeah, I hope Teddy plays. But look, Teddy's an absolute superstar. But, I mean, Cody Ramsey has been just a revelation, really. I'm just so pleased for him to come back after that terrible illness and play as well as he's playing. It's great. Now, we want to see Teddy play, but Cody, it's what a good story he is, eh?
13: I'll say this, Tim.
11: Yeah, if he can play, he'll play, that's for sure. Righto, buddy. Good on you. Thanks, Craig. Yeah, look, the thing about Bowen is, and a lot of people are already responding to that. Now, he wants solar panels on roofs. Make no mistake, that's exactly what that's about. Whether he wants them on domestic roofs or on schools or on warehouses or businesses, and offering a 20% discount on the installation, everyone goes, well, that's, you know, on the surface of it, sounds like a reasonable idea. But already people are coming back and saying, well, that's fine for the installation, but what about the supply charges? What about the actual charges on the bill? You going to do something about that? No mention of that. So make no mistake on two things. Tony Burke has absolutely delayed that appearance because he can't get the rest of the cabinet to go along with him with what he wants to do. And what he wants to do is radical. And just by the by, it should be radical. Since the Albanese government came into power, there's been about 1.5 million migrants come to Australia, which works out at what, you know, do the sums. I think it's about 1,100 a day that have come into Australia. It's too many. Everybody's telling them it's been too many for any number of reasons. And the primary one is having somewhere for them to live. Now, you've got one of the things he's, we think, going to announce is the people who are here on a temporary visa and, you know, looking after grandkids, that kind of thing, and sort of staying and staying and staying and then applying for another visa. And that's been allowed to happen. You just got to tighten this thing up. And there's got to be, what does Pauline want? 130,000. So at the height of the Albanese government, it was 500,000. They've wound it back, but it's now, what, in the 250,000, something like that. It's still too many. The infrastructure's not there to support them. The houses aren't there to support them. And it's just plain as the nose on your face. But what you've got is Tony Burke and others who have a very large constituency of people who they want to vote for them, and they're trying to appease them. And so make absolutely no mistake, any announcement he makes is in response to Pauline Hanson, Tony Burke. So anyway, we'll find out more about that in the fullness of, and as far as Chris Bowen at the press club is concerned, I promise I won't play too much. Don't want to put you off your breakfast. And just by the by, I just had a quick look, and you can have a quick look at this yourselves, the Australian Energy Market Operator. In the last 24 hours, our power generated from predominantly coal. I think the figure I looked at about 15 minutes ago was 57%, and the rest fall in line behind that. Wind, solar, yeah, been, you know, lovely summery days here in Sydney. And as I told you, we've got a solar hot water system, standalone on the roof. It was there when we bought the house. And we just know on a day like yesterday. And it's not about how hot the sun is. It's just the sun being out. And it wouldn't matter if it's 40 degrees. You still get the same temperature in the hot water. But, yeah, we had beautiful hot water. We knew we would. On a cloudy day, we know we don't. I mean, that's the simple fact of the matter. And, yes, you can add in home batteries into the mix, and there's a subsidy for that too from the government, because that's Chris Bowen's ideology. He's a zealot in relation to it, and none of that changed yesterday. So what that's about is Chris Bowen wanting to get more solar panels on roofs, all the roofs, not just domestic ones. That's his modus operandi. My friends, 14 past five. Look, I'll replay an interview I did with our Health Minister in New South Wales, Ryan Park, yesterday in relation to that appalling situation we had at Mount Druitt Hospital with people, well, one man, lying on the floor with a drip in his arm. There were people on the floor. There were women outside with their babies in the cold, and it was just unacceptable. He knows it's unacceptable. And I've got a lot of time for Ryan Park because he does accept responsibility, and he is trying to talk the federal government into getting rid of this stupid policy of for the over 65s taking away their health insurance rebate discount. He is trying. So I had that fairly late in the show, so you might not have heard that. I'll play that for you in a tick. And yes, it's a tad brisk. I'm going to forget what the actual temperature is. The real temperature at the moment is about 3.5. So, Richard, you stay under that doona with the blanket on and listen to the radio. 5:15.
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15: 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Rain comes on steady, hot and strong. 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
25: Now, look, we saw this very early, and as I just said, you know, a scam email I got, and these days you just got to be very careful. And it was a social media post, and we thought, well, we'll be careful. And we were, but it turned out to be absolutely true. Somebody lying on the floor at Mount Druitt Hospital with a drip in their hand, and women waiting outside with their babies in the cold, and I've got another friend, as I said to you, that was waiting so long for an ambulance to come, got in an Uber and went to an ED. So this is obviously not good enough, and I've got our Health Minister Ryan Park on the line. Good morning, Minister.
26: Good morning, Tim.
25: Look, the first thing I want to say to you is give you a tick for challenging the federal government about the removal of this health insurance rebate for the over 65s. Mm. Good on you for that, because that only has to add to this problem. It only has to add to it, and we've already got a problem, haven't we?
26: Well, we've got a significant problem, Tim. And right now, as of this morning, there are 1,347 beds that cannot be used across New South Wales hospitals, including over 250 across southwest and western Sydney, because they have older patients stuck in them,
25: yep,
26: or NDIS patients stuck in them that cannot get home. Now, we cannot have any more pressure on a hospital system that is already seeing increasing demand at a very busy time of the year, which is winter. The next 3 or 4 weeks are the most challenging times for any health system across the globe as they deal with winter issues. And to have additional pressure where people are getting out of private health insurance and therefore relying solely on the public system is not something that I can let go without commenting on and without advocating for.
25: No, good on you. And look, there's what, 450,000, 480,000 pensioners who take out private health insurance because they want to go to the hospital of their choice, have the doctor of their choice. I mean, I'm going to say it, you probably won't agree with me, but this was really a poorly thought out policy by the federal government, because the consequences could be catastrophic. And I don't think I'm being overly dramatic.
26: Well, we don't want to see people dropping out of private health insurance. Governments of all political persuasions for a long period of time, over many decades, have put in place measures to encourage people who have the capacity to take out private health insurance. That does two things. It allows that person, as you says, often access to elective surgery with a doctor of their choice in a timely manner, but it also takes pressure off the public health system. The same way in education, Catholic schools and private and independent schools play a role of having a choice for parents, but also taking pressure off the fully publicly funded system. That's the way in which our health system has operated for many, many, many, many decades.
25: Yeah.
26: And what we can't see is all of a sudden a drop, particularly in older people who tend to use more health services as they age, which is natural. all of a sudden drop those people off private health insurance. That doesn't make sense to me, given the pressures on our public hospitals at the moment.
25: No, it makes no sense at all. Back to Mount Druitt. Obviously, no hospital's going to know how many staff they're going to need on any given day because you don't know how many people are going to turn up. Is there not a way, if you get a situation like, obviously, Mount Druitt we're in, backup staff can be called in? Is that not possible?
26: Yeah, look, we're throwing everything at Western Sydney hospitals right now, Tim, and I just want to say that I'm sorry for that person. That's not what I want to see, and I'm accountable. I'm the minister. That's not what we want to see. We want to see people in beds where possible. I do know that person was continuing to, you know, receive treatment while they were in the waiting room, but I get, you know, we don't want to see that type of situation. Mm. We just have had a really, really difficult 48 hours, Tim. There's no one's making excuses for it. We're just in the middle of winter. We saw close to 10,000 emergency department presentations. We had our busiest winter day ever over the last 24 hours. So we had about 4,100 ambulance call-outs. That's one of their busiest periods ever. It's just the system as we head through winter under great stress. We've increased our staffing. We've increased the availability of many of our hospital clinics. We're doing everything we can with encouraging people, if it's not an emergency,
25: that's the one,
26: utilise the services like Health Direct on 1-800-022-222, where people can access urgent care but don't necessarily need emergency care.
25: The urgent care clinics, though, I mean, the stories we read, that they're not functioning as they should. Now, that could be part of the solution, but if they're not functioning properly, well, people are going to go to the ED. Now, you're right. Probably a lot of people who go to the ED who shouldn't be there, but what about the urgent care clinics? Do they need some sort of, I don't know, restaffing, overhauling? What?
26: Yeah, look, we'll continue to have discussions with the federal government about them. I know many of them have extended hours, but this will be an issue this will be an issue that we continue to look at, particularly how we may utilise them better during the winter. What I want people to do is, if it's an emergency, team, or they need if they need emergency care, if they're very, very unwell or seriously injured, obviously you call 000 and get to an ED. That's what we want people to do. But if it's something that can wait, if it's something that you need urgent care but it's not emergency, please utilise the service that we've allocated taxpayers' funds to do, and that's that Health Direct service on 1-800-022-222.
25: Okay, I've got a quick one, 60 seconds. What about, is there any way you solve the ramping issue? Mate, I had it myself when I had a car accident where the ambos have got to stay there with you on their gurney until you get a bed. Is that able to be fixed, or is it just the way that system works?
26: No, we're continuing to improve ramping. We don't have an issue the same way that other hospitals in Victoria and Queensland do. Our measures around that are good. That doesn't mean that we don't have days where people are stuck there, particularly over the last 48 hours. But we're continuing to look at doing that. That's about making one of the reasons why we introduce ratios, Tim, in our emergency departments, is to allow more nurses to be able to get those patients out of the ambulance and then those paramedics back on the road. That doesn't mean there's not more work to do, but that is a particular area of focus that we're concentrating on. And I know, you know, a big shout out to the staff, team, that are doing incredible work at the moment.
25: Mate, you never hear me bagging the staff. I appreciate you coming on. Thanks for your time. Thanks.
26: Thanks a lot, Tim.
25: Minister for Health in New South Wales, Ryan Park. I wouldn't want his job. Probably the lowest job in the New South Wales government at the moment. And he tries very hard. Yeah, he does. He's one of the good ones, Ryan Park, and is always willing to come on and talk about it. To say, you know, that situation at Mount Druitt wasn't good enough is just stating the bleeding obvious. But, an incredible amount of pressure, and you've got a federal government wanting to take away the health insurance rebate for the over 65s. Mean-spirited, generational inequality nonsense. I nearly used a rude word then. More fatalities. I mean, every time you turn the television on, there's fatalities and just horrible.

0: Well, the police had lights and sirens on. You probably saw it last night on television. And this car's just crossed onto the wrong side of the road and hit a cement truck. I mean, just dreadful. And, you know, police will investigate that. And we had this woman who died after being hit by a truck at Mascot yesterday. Goodness me. Not formally identified yet. The driver in his 50s, of course, taken away for the mandatory testing, and he wasn't injured. And it caused all sorts of traffic problems, but you know about the traffic when there's people deceased. And there was a driver killed in a two-vehicle crash at Gregory, which is near Nengen. Driver of the second car, a woman, had serious injuries too, taken to Albury Base Hospital in a serious condition. So investigation's continuing into that. Report for the coroner, all the things the police usually say to us. So it's just ongoing, the amount of drama we've got. And the road, look, with the amount of people that have been killed in recent times on the roads, I'll have a look at the road toll when I get a sec to see what it is. But I think it's already above what it was last year, and that shouldn't happen. With the technology in modern motor cars, it shouldn't happen. Why does it happen? Bad driving. Full stop. End of story. 5:27.
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2: 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It's like, nope, they've done it indoors, we've spoken and that's it. And if they handle it the way they handle it today on Monday, you've stuck a pin in it. It's over. We're keen to see them perform. So well done to Adam Dewey and Benji Marshall.
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11: Good morning, I'm Jackie Richards. Firstly, to news overseas, the United Nations Human Rights High Commissioner has expressed his alarm at an uptick in the number of executions in Iran in the last 5 months. Since March 19, at least 56 people have been executed for national security-related charges, including 27 cases linked to protests at the start of the year before the US and Israel's war on Iran. The UN High Commissioner says capital punishment continues.

0: continues to instill fear among the population and suppress dissent. About 100 people are tipped to be facing the death sentence on similar charges. Four people have been stabbed and a woman arrested in central London. The incident occurred in the Covent Garden district, a lively area and popular tourist destination. Four men, aged between 34 and 52, all suffered stab wounds, and a 47-year-old woman was arrested on suspicion of possession of an offensive weapon and assault. Reports are emerging that scissors were allegedly found at the scene, and it's believed the attack was mental health related. The federal government announced the rooftop solar scheme for businesses will be expanded. The small-scale renewable energy scheme will be extended from 100 kilowatts to 1 megawatt. Parents of Climate CEO Nick Seaton says it's a great step in the right direction.
1: It will especially make it easier for commercial operations, factories, farms, and also industrial sites that have big rooftops and have previously just not had the incentive to maximise their solar capacity. This means that they can actually go a lot bigger. It actually means we're going to see a lot more solar into the market on a fair footing.
0: Two men have been sentenced to life behind bars over the murder of a Queensland grandmother in 2022. 45-year-old Clinton Oliver and 35-year-old Braden Franklin were found to have killed 57-year-old Donna Howe before dumping her body in bushland on the Sunshine Coast. The pair pleaded guilty and were sentenced to 21 years behind bars. They'll both be eligible for parole in 2047. A woman has been slapped with 62 charges after allegedly sending multiple threatening letters to organisations and individuals. A large volume of letters being sent to an exhibition space in Darlinghurst, a place of worship in Lakemba, politicians, individuals, a media outlet and government agencies at the local and state level. Following inquiries, the 36-year-old woman was arrested at a home in Constitution Hill yesterday and refused bail ahead of court. And the New South Wales government has passed a key bill aimed at fast-tracking the response to issues surrounding building defects. A dispute mediation resolution service will be set up to prevent those involved taking matters straight to court. Urban Task Force Acting CEO Paul Waterhouse says it makes sense.
2: It's been a long time coming. We're pleased to see it passed. We're particularly keen on the mandatory mediation. We think this is a very important step to help consumers get their buildings rectified without everybody reverting to lawyers.
0: To sport, the NRL's Indigenous round kicks off tonight with the Titans hosting the Cowboys in a Queensland derby. New Zealand international Griffin Neame is back on deck for North Queensland after missing last week's 70-point loss to the Roosters. Meanwhile, Lachlan Ilias is lining up at halfback for the Gold Coast with Zane Harrison out with a hamstring injury. The NBL have pulled off a major signing coup with former NBA star Cole Anthony joining Melbourne United from next season. The 26-year-old point guard spent the last 7 years in the NBA with the Orlando Magic and the Milwaukee Bucks before being let go earlier this year. And Alex de Minaur has moved into the third round of the National Bank Open in Canada after taking down fellow Aussie James Duckworth in straight sets. Women's young gun Maya Joint will also hit the court today. In finance, the Dow Jones is up 387 points at 54,473, and the Australian dollar is worth 70.58 US cents. That's Super Radio Network News. A frosty start with some fog in the outer west this morning, but a mostly fine and sunny day on the cards. A low pressure system near Tasmania is slowly moving eastward, maintaining moderate westerly winds over Sydney waters, gusting around 10 to 15 kilometres per hour today, heading for tops of 18 degrees in the city, 19 in the west. Looking ahead, tomorrow will be much of the same with morning frost ahead of sunny skies, mild conditions on Saturday, possibly showers Sunday. That's the latest 2SM News. I'm Jackie Richards.
3: Tim Webster for breakfast on 2SM 1269.
4: Yeah, 25 to 6, and lovely to have your company on 13 1269, the phone number, and tim at 2sm.com.au, the email address. Look, I gave you a bum steer about that second accident. It just looked like Gregory. Gregory is up near Ningen. Now, this was at Garodgery, the second one, a 56-year-old man who died on the road down there. That's down in the Riverina, so I can't be giving you a bum steer. Place called Five Mates Crossing, but and then there was the one here in Sydney at Mascot. And look, Justy, thank you. He did look it up for me. For the 12 months to June of this year, there were 1,325 road deaths in Australia. Up about 2.5%. The worst state, New South Wales for the last couple of months has been steady, but Queensland up 12.5%. So 1,325 road deaths in 12 months. Can you imagine what the outcry would be if we lost that many people in a theatre of war or in a terrorist attack? There'd be outrage. But the road statistics are just statistics. I mean, I can read them for you every day on a police media report, but that's people have been killed and some, you know, so severely injured affects their lives forever, affects their families, their loved ones. And you know, 1,325 in a 12-month period. That's the national road toll. 177 here in the last 6 months, 153 in Queensland, that's up. Thankfully for Victorians, their numbers are down. It's up in Western Australia. They have a lot of terrible accidents in WA, particularly in the far north. South Australia up nearly 50%. So, I mean, you know, what's going on? Yeah, and you can say, yes, there are accidents. There are. But primarily, the accidents can be avoided because of the drive. And there's medical episodes and all of that, and I don't suppose that can be avoided. But you and I and everybody all see just the most appalling driving on the roads. And, I, you know, that's the primary reason for me, for what is just an appalling number. John's there on number two. G'day, John.
5: Good morning, Tim.
4: How are you, pal?
5: You've mentioned road deaths. What about suicide?
4: Yeah, that too. Yep, yep.
5: Over 3,000, I think.
4: Yeah, there's. So
5: what's the
4: yeah.
5: cause of that?
4: Like yeah,
5: living and everything else.
4: Yeah, mental health. Yeah.
5: Now we just had Ryan Parker. You repeated the report. Now, this just hasn't happened. Our hospital and medical system. It's been running down for years.
4: Yeah.
5: Been in power for 8 or 9 years, and we're wasting billions on the Green Dream.
4: Mm.
5: We're giving billions away overseas. Our immigration is costing us billions. People coming in here, they're coming on a travelling visa. Then they go to our hospital system to get fixed up. Then they go back to their own country.
4: That's right. Yep. That's
5: now,
4: right.
5: All this, do they sit down in cabinets and everything else? What do they do? Where could you go for a free trip somewhere on something? You know, we've got to have a cosy life. But they don't address the system.
4: Hmm.
5: That's why they're upset about Pauline Hanson, because she has identified the system for years, but they can't jail her this time. They must be tearing their hair out.
4: Yeah, very frustrated, yeah. Well, you know, what Burke delayed that appearance at the press club, which was supposed to be today. John, it is absolutely about response to Pauline Hanson. Make no mistake, they'll tell you completely the opposite, that they've changed their mind and they've seen the light, they've had a revelation. But he's going to do a radical change to immigration and can't get the rest of the cabinet to approve it, and that's why he's not appearing today.
5: That's right. Well, there they go again. They're that much in the shambles. They don't know whether it's daylight or dark.
4: No.
5: And we're paying all this money. Have a look at another billions. They've just stopped the middle of Australia railway line.
4: Yep. Yeah, that's right. In the middle of nowhere it stops, yeah.
5: So there's billions just laying idle, non-productive, and the renewables, it's not renewables, it's replaceables.
4: Yeah.
5: And now we're going to give more subsidies for solar panels. What are we going to do with, they're complaining now all overseas about when they've finished the solar panel, how they're going to dispose them. So that's going to be another expense.
4: Yeah.
5: So when you start to add up the failure balance, they take the prize. If it was an Olympic Games, if it was Olympic Games contest, they'd have every gold medal in the world for their failures.
4: Yeah, and the bronze and the silver. And you know, I did the story the other day, John. I'm sure you heard it about, and it just outrages me. This transmission zone that runs from the Hunter Valley to Walker, 220 kilometres, 3.5 hour drive, and every 400 metres there's a concrete block.
5: Yes, right. And now when they finish with concrete blocks,
4: what happens to them?
5: Yeah. They only go down about 8 or 9 feet, and then you can put the soil back over it, and you can have your property back. It doesn't work that way. Mm. And what do we got? How much energy does it take? I've seen how much energy it takes to make concrete. Thousands and thousands of watts of electricity and heat to make a concrete. There's about, I think there's 600 tonne of concrete in them.
4: That's
5: all waste. And people are dying in hospital. Didn't they see what happened at the COVID?
4: Yeah.
5: That was enough evidence.
4: Should be. Yeah, should be. Mate, I'll leave you because I've got another caller and I've got De Groot coming up, and there's been yet another stabbing in the UK in Covent Garden, which is, if you know London, a very popular part of London. It would appear to be a mental health episode, appear to be. But Ben's there. G'day, Ben.
6: Hey, good morning, Tim.
4: G'day.
6: Mate, what did you mention? The road toll. Road toll is obviously a shocking thing. But driving isn't zero harm. The number you want to get your mate there to figure out and possibly get back to us tomorrow with is how many drivers are on the roads? We can get Justy onto this. He can run the numbers. How many drivers are on the roads? And what percentage of those drivers makes up 1,400 deaths a year?
4: Yeah, that would be a good statistic. So what you're suggesting is there's more people on the road these days.
6: Well, it's not just that. Like, are we making a big deal out of something which is just going to happen regardless? The road toll's been there for a long, long time. Now, there is a way to solve it, Tim. Are you aware of the way to make it zero harm tomorrow?
4: Yeah, don't drive.
6: No, sir. All we do is make driving automated.
4: Well, that's coming. In fact, it's here already. Yeah.
6: Yeah, major transportation companies will be implementing that because they'll be able to reduce their overhead, not only for wages, superannuation, payroll tax, etc., but more importantly, because then their delivery mechanism, which is the vehicle itself, drives itself and it runs at zero harm.
4: Okay, now Justy is so fast, Ben. There's 20 million people in the country with a driver's license, 22 million registered vehicles, about 1.8 cars per household, and roughly 70% of Australians drove a car to work in the last comprehensive census data. So, yeah, it's a lot of us on the road. It's true.
6: Okay, so let's call it 16 million people a day are in their cars on the road.
4: That's
6: a conservative figure based on the numbers you just threw at it.
4: Yeah, roughly, yep.
6: And then, okay, so what we need to do is if we have 1,400 annual deaths as a part of the road toll, what percentage of 16 million is 1,400?
4: Oh, mate.
6: It's
4: going to
6: be 0.0.
4: Yeah, but hang on, you're not trying to downplay the fact that we've got a terrible road toll, because it is terrible.
6: No, I'm saying that it's inherently dangerous.
4: Yeah.
6: We understand that. So to throw our arms up in the air and say, what are we going to do? How are we going to reduce this down to zero? Because we don't want anyone to perish on the road, which is true.
4: Yeah.
6: But there is a measure we can bring in. It's called technology. And because it's human error, as you correctly stated.
4: Almost every time.
6: A lot of things,
4: yeah.
6: Who knows what. Now, they can put as many breathalyzers on the road as possible. It still won't reduce the road toll. The way to make it zero, if we really want to make it zero and save lives, all we do is make cars automated through legislation, and they're self-driving vehicles.
4: Yeah, self-driving cars. Mate, I'll leave you because I've got De Groot coming up, and I know you wanted to talk about Tony Burke. Maybe you can do that later or tomorrow. But just, you know, as far as the road toll is concerned, you can do that equation. And yes, most of it is people making a bad decision. There are such things as accidents, medical episodes, that's an accident. And there's a lot of them lately, and a lot of them with older drivers. But you are right about one thing. Couldn't agree with you more. Any amount of speed limits, speed cameras, reducing limits to 30 or 40, whatever it may be, any amount of that you do, and they do it, hasn't had an effect. So you've got to think to yourselves, well, why are they doing it? To make themselves feel better, I suggest. 5:45.
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8: Good morning. It's Silverwater at Burstwater Main on Silverwater Road northbound near Beaconsfield Street being attended to. Two lanes are blocked. Smithfield, the traffic lights flashing yellow. Cumberland Highway at Victoria Street. West Pennant Hills, a breakdown on Pennant Hills Road northbound approaching the North Connects. The unpaid toll process has changed. Visit the eToll website to see what the changes mean for you. 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That's traffic on 2SM 1269.
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4: Yes, approaching 11 to 6, 13 12 69, the phone number, and the public transport. Alf Paranihi, please, how are we travelling?
14: Yeah, looking pretty good at the moment, Tim. A very good morning to you. Buses replacing ferries again today. Between Rottlemere and Parramatta, due to the low tide and also vessel availability through the morning peak. Also, three services in the afternoon, in fact, from midday, will be affected as well. Parramatta Light Rail running normal frequency at the moment, following an earlier issue this morning. Otherwise, looking pretty good on all other modes of public transport so far, all running on or close to time. Just a heads up, track work tonight on the T4 Eastern Suburbs and Illawarra line just before 10 o'clock. We'll have buses replacing trains between Central and Bondi Junction, but they won't stop at Martin Place. Also, South Coast line from around 9:50 as well. Always best to get the latest updates before you travel at transport.nsw.info.
4: It is Alfie. Thank you. Have a lovely day. 11 to 6 now.
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4: Yes, and as Matthew joins us, there's been another stabbing, this time in Covent Garden. And if you know London, it's hard to imagine a more popular or crowded part of London than that. Four people stabbed. Morning, Maddie. What happened?
15: You're absolutely right. It's really one of the most central spots right in the heart of, just up from Leicester Square, Regent Street, Piccadilly Circus. It is one of the most popular spots, a sunny summer day, middle of summer holidays, tourists everywhere, and it really was a horrific scene. A woman going on a stabbing rampage, random seemingly, stabbing four men, all in their late 30s to early 50s. None, mercifully, have died, all in hospital. Not life-threatening. It doesn't look like there's going to be any sort of major threat to life. A 47-year-old woman arrested. However, the scary thing, I think often the case when you're in a major city, in a major tourist spot, it was random. It doesn't seem to be targeted in any shape, way or form, just someone who has decided on this very day to cause an enormously dangerous scene, and the entire central London precinct for a short period of time completely ground to a halt. The emergency response, enormous, as you could imagine. Thankfully, no other people were injured. No one has died. One woman arrested, and yeah, just the worst possible scenario in a major city.
4: Yeah, and I'm reading she was rambling incoherently and yelling and screaming, and it could be mental health, but I suppose they haven't established that yet, have they? No.
15: No, but it was pretty quickly ruled out that this was something that we needed to be more concerned about. I think you're right. I think this is someone who's just, there's more going on here. However, it doesn't probably change the fact, if you're the four people who were stabbed today, that they were stabbed by someone who was wielding a knife in the center of the city. It does probably further go to show the benefit of having a city where guns are not accessible at all.
4: Yeah.
15: Because these are the kinds of things that in other parts of the world that we see go stabbed to some really horrific scenarios.
4: Terrible for everybody involved. Interestingly, I just had my caller Ben saying one of the solutions to the road toll could be, you know, automated cars. Well, they're here already, but you've got automated Ubers making their debut on the London streets, yeah?
15: Yeah, it's not a sight uncommon if you do live in the United States.
4: No.
15: In London, it has so far just been a road test, quite literally, but robo-taxis, yes, are about to arrive. They are. I've actually driven past a couple of these automated Ubers whilst they're being tested. They always have a driver in the car on the off chance that it goes rogue. Well, I guess that's not going to always be the case. I've never caught a driverless cab.
4: No.
15: I don't know if your listeners have around the world. They say it is very disconcerting. But, yes, Uber has been granted the right. They have been granted the opportunity. And just another job about to be automated. I don't know why we do this to ourselves. Around 100,000 people were given the opportunity to trial it. They've all said yes. And so very shortly, we're going to start to see driverless Ubers in London. So when you arrive at Heathrow and begin your summer holiday, you may be driven into the city by a car with no driver.
4: Yeah, I don't know whether I'm ready to let go of the wheel and sit in the back and have a snooze just yet, Matty. It would be disconcerting, I suspect. No, I'm not ready for that, I don't think.
15: It's strange. I mean, the big one is, and let's be totally honest, the issue isn't so much can they do the job on a day-to-day. The issue is when it goes rogue. When it goes wrong, if they get hacked, this is not an absurd scenario to think your fleet of driverless Ubers will be hacked at some stage, either stopped, halted, go the wrong way, do the wrong thing, or worst-case scenario, used as weapons. That's where I feel real concern.
4: Yeah, I guess everyone now has seen that really terrible vision of that poor old vegetable seller in Ukraine basically being chased around his van by a drone, and he was injured by shrapnel. I mean, these drones, they're everywhere. Now, they found one carrying explosives at a German airport.
15: Yes, this was another really sort of concerning situation where, mercifully, it could have been a whole lot worse than it was. So a robot, a drone, was carrying an explosive device. It was at the Leipzig Halle Airport. The device was spotted by an employee just near the Ukrainian cargo planes overnight.
4: Right.
15: There was another object that also was found near a cargo airport, the German airport, obviously placed on high alert following a whole number of scenarios in the area. Thankfully, it doesn't look like anything has happened. The drone was eventually destroyed and there was no harm to life. But just another scenario of, just security concerns.
4: Oh,
15: the entire part of the world, I'm not kidding you, Tim, is really feels like it's always just two steps away from something awful happening. A lot of the time, Russia is where fingers get pointed to pretty quickly. They've not commented similar incidents of drones have been found in various situations around the place. But, yeah, just another delightful day to go to another airport, major city, whatever you want. You know, we're full of joyful time over here in Europe.
4: Yeah, under a lot of pressure, really. And you're right. It's, you know, you read the stories every day and it's pretty obvious the amount of pressure. And particularly, you know, Ukraine. I mean, that's just an awful situation. I'll get into that later. But now, LIV Golf, as you know, I'm not a big fan, may have a future. Got a new investor, but the same sort of money involved?
15: Impossible to have the sort of money involved. There is just not a private investor in the world that would think the amount of money that the Saudi, the public investment fund, put into this sport was a sustainable business model. They lost hundreds of millions trying to either disrupt the game or buy their way into relevance, whatever you think their goal was. However, they have reached a new agreement with a lead investor. It's set to be finalized probably in the next month or so. It will lead to players becoming majority stakeholders.
4: Okay.
15: It all sounds very much like the kind of deal that will see the sport limp on for one or two more seasons, but the attraction to LIV Golf was the fact that you'd show up, you'd guarantee to make money, you would make upward of $4 or $5 million per tournament.
4: Hmm.
15: Well, that money's going to be massively scaled back, so I suspect it's a slow death for LIV Golf. However, it's not an immediate death. Now that the public investment fund has pulled the purse strings.
4: Yeah, well, I would have pulled it. And I noticed, I mentioned it just quickly, I saw Cam Smith said, well, if LIV folds up, he'll go back to the PGA Tour. He might have to be invited. Yeah, so there you go.
15: Well, that's the big one, right?
4: Yeah, exactly.
15: They've all stamped their card, and now they've got to find a way back.
4: Exactly. Thanks, mate. Talk to you tomorrow. Matty de Groot in the UK. Honestly, it's a concern, the amount of incidents they have. It's just, an area of the world under pressure. Quite obviously. 3 to 6.
16: 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Sydney traffic.
8: In Smithfield, traffic lights flashing yellow, the Cumberland Highway at Victoria Street. In Silverwater, a burst water main being attended to on Silverwater Road northbound near Beaconsfield Street. The two left lanes are blocked. Campbelltown, a breakdown, Hume Motorway southbound to Narellan Road. 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I'm Philippa. That's the latest traffic on 2SM 1269.
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1: Good morning, I'm Jackie Richards. The New South Wales government has accepted all recommendations handed down in the coronial inquest into the Bondi Junction stabbing. New South Wales State Coroner Teresa O'Sullivan handed down her final report in February, where 23 recommendations were given, 13 of those directed to the New South Wales government. 11 will be accepted in full and 2 in principle, including rolling out a new health-led response model for mental health emergencies, strengthening community mental health services and progressing reforms to knife scanning. 6 people were killed in the April 2024 tragedy and 10 others were injured before the perpetrator was shot by Hero Police Officer New South Wales Police Inspector Amy Scott. A Sydney man has been charged by federal police for allegedly trafficking his wife out of Australia. The 30-year-old man will front court in 3 weeks' time, accused of organising for his wife to leave the country before submitting a withdrawal of her spousal visa application. A 23-year-old woman alleges her husband had trafficked her to Myanmar from Australia in December 2025. The man allegedly purchased a one-way ticket for his wife when the couple went to visit relatives in Myanmar, and after about a month there, he allegedly changed his flight arrangements and travelled alone to Singapore and later Japan before returning to Australia and allegedly submitting a withdrawal of spousal visa application. The woman has since returned to Australia and is receiving ongoing support. Border Force officers have seized over $2 million in counterfeit money in Queensland in the biggest bust of its kind in the state's history. 12 shipments were intercepted from Asia, coming in at $2 million, as well as $850 in Canadian currency. The notes were seized and taken to the Reserve Bank for examination. Importing counterfeit money into the country carries a maximum penalty of 12 years behind bars. The former Prime Minister of Bangladesh, Sheikh Hasina, has said she will return to her people in a public address 2 years after she fled her country. The 78-year-old was sentenced to death last year for crimes against humanity after she ordered drones, helicopters and lethal weapons to kill 1,400 people to silence anti-government protesters. Hasina escaped Bangladesh by helicopter in August 2024 and is living in India. Bangladesh media were told not to publish her statements. The search for a bushwalker missing in the New South Wales Olney State Forest west of Morisset has had a happy ending. Emergency services winched the 52-year-old man to safety after he was located by Polair around 10:30 yesterday morning. Police were told that the man went missing after he became separated from a family member while bushwalking on Tuesday night and was unable to be located. He was treated for mild hypothermia, dehydration and abrasions before being taken to hospital for further assessment. And just over a week after hitting the theatres, Spider-Man Brand New Day has already become the highest grossing film of the year. Marvel's latest blockbuster crossed $1.15 billion at the global box office yesterday, already overtaking Toy Story 5. To sport in the NRL, the Roosters are sweating on the fitness of skipper James Tedesco ahead of tomorrow night's clash against the Bulldogs. The fullback has only today to prove his fitness after suffering an ankle injury in last week's thrashing of the Cowboys. If the skipper is ruled out, Cody Ramsay is likely to step into the number one jersey. And the Knights have their sights set on a top four finish as the race for finals heats up. Newcastle head into this weekend's clash against the Raiders in the nation's capital to wins outside of the top four. While the Knights are taking it 1 week at a time, skipper Kalen Ponga says the team have one goal in mind.
2: We want to finish as high as you can on the ladder. That starts with every day though, not getting ahead of ourselves, but yeah, we want to be in the top four.
1: In finance, the Dow Jones is up 263 points at 54,349. The Australian dollar is worth 70.56 US cents. That's Super Radio Network News. frosty start with some fog in the outer west this morning, but a mostly fine and sunny day on the cards. A low pressure system near Tasmania is slowly moving eastward, maintaining moderate westerly winds over Sydney waters, gusting around 10 to 15 kilometres per hour today, heading for tops of 18 degrees in the city, 19 in the west. Looking ahead, tomorrow will be much of the same, with morning frost ahead of sunny skies, mild conditions on Saturday, possibly showers Sunday. That's the latest 2SM news. I'm Jackie Richards.
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4: Yeah, 6 past 6 on another chilly morning, but hard to complain about the days. Well, it's cool because that westerly breeze, see, it's August, and westerly breeze, you get out of that into the sunshine, it's lovely. The days are beautiful and will be up until the weekend. Yeah, you know, when you think about what governments try to do and pull the wool over your eyes, I mean, you are reminded, and it goes back to ancient Rome, that expression, bread and circuses, and that's what they did. They keep the people happy. Free or subsidised grain distributed by the state back in ancient Rome, the circus as well, you know, public entertainment, chariot races, feeding Christians to lions, gladiator contest, that sort of thing, a theatre. Yeah, bread and circuses keep the people fed and happy, and they'll follow you anywhere. Well, I think we might be a wake-up to this mob, really. And look, I'll play you a little bit of Chris Bowen, because it's important that you know what he was talking about if you missed his appearance at the press club. But it was pretty much telegraphed what he was going to say anyway. But, you know, that's... you know, primarily governments tend to do that. I mean, it's, you know, call the bread giving out little incentives like a little tax break or a small benefit here and there, but you've already lost all the money in your power bill at the petrol pump. And I notice this one, people are saying, well, you know, how come when the price of oil has gone down, and it has, it's back under $100 a barrel, price of petrol has gone up here. And you've got the ACCC saying, oh, well, you know, or the government's telling them to prosecute people who might be petrol gouging. Well, all those servos down the highway, they're all now up at about $2.08 for unleaded. And diesel's well over $2.50. And therein lies the problem, the amount of diesel. But it's, see, you know, you can do the price of a barrel of oil, and it depends where it's coming from. And if it's coming through the Strait of Hormuz, maybe. But, you know, ours tends to come from Asia. You know, Donald Trump's made a squillion out of taking over the Venezuelan oil. And a lot of oil is coming out of there, coming out of the United States, which is him trying to do a deal. So, you know, bread and circuses, you know, keep the people happy, and you know, they'll follow you anywhere. But just remember, as far as this mob's concerned, and I'm going to say it again, I said it a couple of months ago, it's a group of politicians we rejected twice. The only thing that's changed is that Bill Shorten's not the leader and Anthony Albanese became the leader, and he's the prime. It's all the same people. All the same. They've been around for years. Tony Burke, Chris Bowen, Tanya Plibersek, Penny Wong, all the same. Richard Marles, well, he's relatively new. I mean, it's this, and we rejected them at the ballot box twice. But then we didn't like Peter Dutton. He just didn't, and it was the most shambolic campaign any political party's ever put forward, Peter Dutton's campaign. And we elected this government, and they've now been there for, you know, on the way to 5 years, and could well be there for 8 or 10, if, you know, the polling numbers are correct. I'll give you, by the way, in a tick, I'll give you the polling numbers for Victoria, which are interesting because in Victoria, it's more likely that the Liberals will win, or the Coalition will win the election in November, than the impact One Nation might have. It'll have an impact, but, you know, I think the polling is suggesting, and I think Siv rang me yesterday and said, you know, it's on the nose. I mean, been around for 12 years. They went through the People's Republic of Victoria with Dan Andrews, and Jacinta Allen was also very left-leaning. This fella, Ben Carroll, I watched him again on television last night on one of the bulletins I watch. He's very ponderous. Ben Carroll. But anyways, who knows? But the polling in Victoria, and in other words, the intention to vote, who you're intending to vote for, and is Redbridge, which is one of the more reputable ones, is interesting. I'll tell you about that in a little while. But look, you haven't had breakfast yet, have you? He did speak, and you know, it was telegraphed what he was going to say anyway. But in case you missed it, Chris Bowen was at the National Press Club yesterday and made this announcement about what he plans to do with his discount on solar panels for schools, business, factories, that kind of thing.
5: So successfully supported so many houses, but it caps out currently with a maximum support for 100 kilowatts. That's more than enough for a house, but it's not much when it comes to a factory. So today, I announce that we are expanding the solar discount to include installations of up to 1 megawatt in size. This will slash the installation costs. This will slash the installation costs for commercial, industrial and agricultural buildings by around 20%. That's a significant saving on an investment that will immediately begin lowering the cost of energy for those companies and businesses. Take, for example, the installation of a 250-kilowatt solar system on a medium-sized enterprise like a retailer. Up front, they could save around $68,000 on installation. Going forward, they could be generating around 345 megawatt hours of electricity each year with a potential saving of $50,000 in annual electricity costs. A larger operation might opt for an 850-kilowatt system. That's enough to support a large manufacturing facility or a retail complex or a logistics warehouse. The upfront discount for them will be around $230,000. And each year they'd be generating 1,173 megawatt hours, seeing savings of around $175,000 in their energy bill. Good for them, good for their customers. This isn't just about energy bills, it's good for productivity, freeing up capital to invest back into their business in other ways. In addition, many businesses have told me that if they are inclined to install rooftop solar, they've encountered delays in getting their network service provider to approve the installation. So while I understand these are complex questions that need to be worked through, many of the delays I've heard about are simply unacceptable and make it hard for businesses that are trying to do the right thing and install solar. They just give up. So I want to end that roadblock as well. So today, I'm announcing that I'm requesting the Australian Energy Market Commission to consider a rule change that will require the network providers to approve commercial and industrial solar much more expeditiously and efficiently than they have been doing. I look forward to this rule change request receiving positive consideration by the AEMC. And together, with our 20% discount on commercial and industrial solar, it could play a significant role in driving Australia's renewable take-up.
4: Yeah, and I think already the Queensland government, the Northern Territory government, have pretty much ignored what he's had to say. But he said, well, the federal legislation will overrule a state legislation. Well, idea. I don't know, it's got to be legislated, just a request, as he just said. Now, just by the by, on X, Jim Chalmers backed that up, saying in a post that we're, you know, helping to deliver cheaper energy for businesses and farms and schools, community organisations with rooftop solar. And look, yes, it's on the surface of it. 20% reduction in getting it up there, I suppose, is acceptable to some. He did get a smattering of applause. But there was immediate response to Jim Chalmers from one business person who said, our power bill has gone from $2,800 in 2023 to $7,000. So forgive me for not believing a word you say, especially since a majority of the bills is government-imposed network and distribution charges. So please tell us, why are the transmission and distribution network fees so bloody expensive? And even if we installed solar, charges remain. So we won't save anything, we don't think. So stop lying. We've had enough. I think a lot of people have had enough. Oh, and Victor, your email, I've got a few here too. I've got yours, Warren. I've got your Doug, if you're listening. I'll get to them a bit later. So our Home Affairs Minister, Tony Burke, has cancelled his National Press Club address today. It is today. Labor are looking at sweeping changes to their migration policy, and he can't get his colleagues to agree. Has it got anything to do with One Nation? Absolutely it has. Absolutely it has. Surging in the polls, this government is reactive rather than proactive. Well, you're singing from my hymn sheet, Vic, because governments tend to be reactive, not proactive. Where are the visionaries in government who say to themselves, well, gee, I can see a perceived problem here, whether that's with that, you know, power generation, whether it's with how we're dealing with mental health, how we deal with hospitals, how we deal with any number of things. So it tends to be something like, let's go back to Ryan Park and Mount Druitt Hospital, somebody lying on the floor of the hospital with a drip in their hand before you react. And, you know, some things may be with, beyond government control. But where are the politicians that are visionary, the ones who are seeing forward and not just concerned about the next election, which is all this mob are concerned about? That's what Tony Burke's going to be on about, and probably what Chris Bowen was on about with that too. So, you know, I agree, Vic, and I've been saying it myself for a long time. We, and I say we in the, you know, royal we sense, governments that operate on our behalf and spend our money, and by the way, that's Chris Bowen spending our money again, the 20% discount. Where's the vision? Where's the people who say, well, you know, in the future, and by the way, stick by the vision and say, you know, here's a policy that's intended to make life better for Australians, not just now, but 5 years from now, 10 years from now. Where's that? Hasn't been around for some time. Going to play a bit of music. Oh, this will be nostalgic for for baby boomers. Well, I was even relatively young when this happened. This is the way to tease it. And a very long time ago. But it was huge, absolutely huge. And, well, I'll tease it by saying it was a dance craze that we first saw come to light a very long time ago, but you'll know the song. It was a cracker, and it was a huge hit. And there was a follow-up that I think was an even bigger hit. Anyway, play some music to break up all the seriousness of life in a tick. It's coming up to 17 past 6 at 2SM.
6: 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Sydney traffic.
9: Campbelltown, a breakdown on the Hume Motorway at the southbound Narellan Road off-ramp at West Pennant Hills, a breakdown. Pennant Hills Road, it's northbound approaching the M11 North Connects Tunnel, and traffic lights are flashing in Smithfield, the Cumberland Highway at Victoria Street. 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I'm Tim Govis with the latest traffic on 2SM 1260.
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3: Ah, yes, 20 minutes after six and a little musical moment. Well, I do remember this musical moment extremely well, but I was only about, nine. But on this day, 6th of August, Beatles released their album Help in 1965. Stevie Nicks released Belladonna, a smash solo album for her, in 1981. Guns N' Roses hit number one in 1988 with their legendary album Appetite for Destruction. Now, I've got this story about Rod Stewart that I'm going to play a song of his just before 9 o'clock. The Rod Stewart story is fascinating, absolutely fascinating, how he came to be discovered and ended up playing with Jeff Beck and then, of course, the Faces and solo stuff. And he's a legend, of course, Rod. But it's a very interesting story that goes all the way back to him appearing on television for the first time in 1964. But the story I've got for you is this one. Chubby Checker, named Chubby Checker because of Fats Domino, so Fats Domino Chubby Checker, performed the twist on TV for the first time on American Bandstand, sparking a massive global dance craze. But the trouble was, my dear listeners, there weren't too many people who were very good at it, and they looked terrible on the dance floor, but he didn't. Here you go.

0: Yeah, just is mesmerised by old 60s film clips of people doing the twist. And if you did it badly, you looked like, you remember that episode of Seinfeld when Elaine was dancing? It looked a bit like that. But some of them, and Chubby could do it very well. Remember Chubby with the stovepipe pants and the very shiny pointy-toe shoes all the way back in 1960? And I'm pretty sure that Let's Twist Again, which was the follow-up, was just as big a hit, and maybe not, maybe even bigger. But yeah, all the way back in 1960, performed on Bandstand. I mentioned Bandstand, I think, yesterday, American Bandstand, which hosted by Dick Clark, first appeared around this time in 1957. Long time ago, 6:24, and Chris is there for us. Morning, Chris.
1: Oh, good day, mate. Victoria Barracks.
0: Hmm.
1: That's in the heart of Paddington, is it?
0: Absolutely, dead set heart of Paddington. Yep, in Oxford Street. Yeah.
1: Righto. How much land does it sit on?
0: Oh, it's a few hectares. The thing about Victoria Barracks is the frontage is on Oxford Street, but behind it there's a lot of ground as well. So the barracks itself is in the front. There's a little lawn.
1: 14, yeah. 14 hectares it sits on.
0: Does it? 13 to 15. You're right. Yep, that's right. Yep.
1: Yeah, right. They're talking about selling it for $2 billion?
0: I think the original... thought was more like three, as in right. Yeah.
1: Well, the figure I heard was $2 billion. The estimated value is $4.2 million.
0: Yeah.
1: So anybody that buys it has got a pretty good margin there.
0: Well, mate, the developers would be queuing up to get it if they can get their hands on it. Now, that's all part of, as you know, that $3 billion asset sell-off of our, lots of stuff that the federal government wants to do. But if you put the barracks in isolation, oh, absolutely, Chris, it would be worth a fortune.
1: It shouldn't be sold. It shouldn't.
0: No, absolutely not. No, no.
1: Anyway, the thing you were talking about power there before.
0: Yeah.
1: Like, I don't know, like, you're on solar power.
0: Yep, yep.
1: And you have mains power as well, yes?
0: Yeah, still on the grid, yep, that's right.
1: Right. Hypothetically, and this is true, if you bought a block of land and the power went past your block of land,
0: yeah,
1: and it wasn't connected to, like, you hadn't built a house, and you built a house and you went totally solar.
0: Yeah.
1: You still pay an accessibility fee to mains power.
0: For the mains power being...

0: Yeah. That's a very interesting thing.
1: It's an interesting
0: it is. Yeah, it is. It is.
1: If a whole area went solar, there's still a new industry or a new business collecting the accessibility fees.
0: Yeah, even it's that's, as you said yourself, that's very interesting. I'm going to investigate that. So even if you say, well, you know, forget your power, I'm going to put up solar panels and a house battery and try and keep off the grid altogether. Do you still pay charges? Good question, Chris. We'll investigate as we do. 6:27.
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3: In Smithfield, traffic lights are flashing yellow. The Cumberland Highway at Victoria Street. There's a burst water main at Silverwater. Silverwater Road near Beaconsfield Street. The left northbound lane's blocked. And at Campbelltown, a breakdown on the Hume motorway at the southbound Narellan Road off-ramp. 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Good different. I'm Tim Govers. The latest traffic on 2SM 1269.
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5: 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And if they handle it the way they handle it today on Monday, you've stuck a pin in it. 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We're keen to see him perform. So well done to Adam Dewey and Benji Marshall.
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13: Good morning, I'm Jackie Richards. The New South Wales government has accepted all recommendations handed down in the coronial inquest into the Bondi Junction stabbing. New South Wales State Coroner Teresa O'Sullivan handed down her final report in February, where 23 recommendations were given, 13 of those directed to the New South Wales government. 11 will be accepted in full and 2 in principle, including rolling out a new health-led response model for mental health emergencies, strengthening community mental health services and progressing reforms to knife scanning. 6 people were killed in the April 2024 tragedy and 10 others were injured before the perpetrator was shot by Hero Police Officer New South Wales Police Inspector Amy Scott. A piece of space junk has crashed into the moon at high speed. The 4-ton object was the size of a school bus and travelling at 8,690 kilometres per hour when it struck the moon yesterday afternoon. The lunar litter is owned by Elon Musk's SpaceX and came off the Falcon 9 rocket. The piece of equipment typically plummets back to Earth and either burns up or

0: falls into the ocean. While no one observed the collision, a telescope in Chile spotted a plume of moon dust. A woman has died and four other people have been injured after a collision in far north Queensland involving an alleged stolen car. Emergency services were called to Smithville Bypass in northern Cairns just before 1:30 yesterday afternoon after reports of a crash involving five vehicles. One of the drivers, a 25-year-old woman, died at the scene. A man was taken to Cairns Hospital in a serious but stable condition. The three other people were assessed for non-life-threatening injuries. The alleged driver of the car, a 36-year-old man, has been arrested and remains in hospital under police guard. The United Nations Human Rights High Commissioner has expressed his alarm at an uptick in the number of executions in Iran in the last 5 months. Since March 19, at least 56 people have been executed for national security-related charges, including 27 cases linked to protests at the start of the year before the US and Israel's war on Iran. The UN High Commissioner says capital punishment continues to instill fear among the population and suppress dissent. About 100 people are tipped to be facing the death sentence on similar charges. Four people have been stabbed and a woman arrested in central London. The incident occurred in the Covent Garden district, a lively area and popular tourist destination. Four men aged between 34 and 52 all suffered stab wounds, and a 47-year-old woman was arrested on suspicion of possession of an offensive weapon and assault. Reports are emerging that scissors were allegedly found at the scene, and it's believed the attack was mental health related. A parliamentary inquiry that examined public-private partnerships in the health sector has uncovered allegations of bullying and abuse in northern New South Wales helicopter rescue services. The committee has recommended New South Wales Ambulance not extend its contract with the service unless the safety concerns are met. The New South Wales government will have 3 months to respond to the inquiry's recommendations. And the search for a bushwalker missing in the New South Wales only state forest west of Morisset has had a happy ending. Emergency services winched the 52-year-old man to safety after he was located by Polair around 10:30 yesterday morning. Police were told that the man went missing after he became separated from a family member while bushwalking on Tuesday night and was unable to be located. He was treated for mild hypothermia, dehydration and abrasions before being taken to hospital for further assessment. To sport, the NBL have pulled off a major signing coup with former NBA star Cole Anthony joining Melbourne United from next season. The 26-year-old point guard spent the last 7 years in the NBA with the Orlando Magic and Milwaukee Bucks before being let go earlier this year. He joins the competition averaging 12 points and 4 rebounds, including a career-high 37-point haul. In finance, the Dow Jones is up 263 points at 54,349, and the Australian dollar is worth 70.56 US cents. That's Super Radio Network News.
1: A frosty start with some fog in the outer west this morning, but a mostly fine and sunny day on the cards. A low pressure system near Tasmania is slowly moving eastward, maintaining moderate westerly winds over Sydney waters, gusting around 10 to 15 kilometres per hour today, heading for tops of 18 degrees in the city, 19 in the west. Looking ahead, tomorrow will be much of the same with morning frost ahead of sunny skies, mild conditions on Saturday, possibly showers Sunday. That's the latest 2SM News. I'm Jackie Richards.
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3: Ah, yes, it's fascinating. And Chris, I've just done a little bit of, actually not quick research, fairly extensive, but just on all of this and Chris Bowen wanting to put solar panels on every roof he can find, doesn't know where it is, Gwillargambone, a school, a factory. Look, an electrician of 25 years has posted this. Solar and batteries are propping up the grid. If everyone turned off their batteries and solar, it would you-know-what itself. They don't forget that they also want to put the load of the grid on the grid with electric vehicles. And the Sparky of 25 years is issuing the warning. Now, Chris, you're right. You usually still pay a base connection or service fee to the local electricity grid, even with full solar and battery setup, unless you completely disconnect your home from the poles and wires, which you can do, but expensive. So you pay the daily supply charge. Power companies charge that flat daily fee. Grid backup. And there's legal rules around it too. Might not allow you to live in a house that's not hooked up to the public power and water line. So that depends. And costs you might still get, service to the property fee, minimum utility bill, an extra power cost that may come from Ausgrid or Endeavour, or it may come from the council. And the council may not let you do it, by the way. So let's, Chris, just keep this for the argument to suburban Sydney. You still have to pay electricity charges unless you undergo a complex, permanent, legal and physical extraction from the grid. So you can do it. So if your new home stays physically connected to the street's power lines, your solar and battery setup will easily wipe out your usage costs. That's true. But you can't escape the fixed overheads. And the cost you can't evade while you're connected to the grid are that daily supply charge, which is sits around, so it's an average, $1.85 a day. So roughly $600 to $675 a year. That's pure access. There's a solar tax, the two-way tariff, that you might have to pay as well. And you can drive your bill down to zero by exploiting the feed-in tariff. You can, and with a battery. Or join a virtual power plant. Now, Chris, that's a new one. Link to your household battery to a network program, and that provider will occasionally draw energy from your battery during extreme grid shortfalls and pay you premium incentives for doing it. Can you legally go off the grid? Yes, you can. It's permissible in New South Wales to go off-grid. Well, you know, our lovely neighbours are. They're not on a grid at all. But because where we live, there's no town water and they're not on the power. But doing so in a brand new suburban development, that's the problem. Incredibly difficult and rarely worth the money because the disconnection bureaucracy, you can't just flip a switch. You must file a formal application for a permanent disconnection with Ausgrid or Endeavour. And that requires removing meters, physical line service cuts, potentially hefty processing fees from your retailer for the privilege of doing that for you. And your council, Chris, too, may mandate that new residential builds within their area must be connected to the basic utilities, water, sewerage, electricity. We're not connected to the water or the sewerage, and probably never will be. And you have to get an occupation certificate. So it was an interesting question too, by the way, and but you can do it, but it probably would be cost prohibitive, unless, of course, you're planning to stay in that home that you built or you buy for a long period of time. So it ain't as easy as it looks, and I suspected it wouldn't be. And that's the problem. I mean, it's you think to yourself, it's not as if we'd have enough things to worry about with the price of fuel and going to the supermarket. You've got to, you know, take out a permanent loan to go to the supermarket. It's everything else. Warren's on the line for us. Morning, Warren.
4: Yeah, we've got enough things to worry about. There's a raft of stuff, isn't there?
3: Oh, a litany.
4: Oh, well, if you're a journalist, you go dizzy, I'm sure.
3: Yeah. It's like being in the ring with Muhammad Ali, mate.
4: Is that right?
3: Yeah, God.
4: You take a few blows to the head, I suppose. a left paw here and a right paw there.
3: Yeah, then you turn around and he's at you again with an uppercut, and that's right, yeah.
4: I get overwhelmed by what's going on. A friend of mine said, oh, stop, what do you do it for, Dad? My kids say to me, well, I'm concerned for our country, kids,
3: Yeah.
4: And my mate say, my son said, get on with your music, Dad, and get on with all those other things. Well, let me ask you, I've got three things that are the main things that have helped to bring our country down. We're in demise now, let's not kid ourselves.
3: Yeah.
4: What would you say they are, Tim?
3: Three things, you've got three. Look, I think governments that are more interested in themselves than they are in us, more interested in their ideology than they are in us, and just push on regardless, which is the government we've got now, that don't seem to listen, don't seem to care. They just want to push on with their ideology and their program. Now, that's troubling everybody, and everybody's saying, enough now. Enough, stop lying to us and stop just saying that you're going to do whatever you're going to do and then change your mind and call it a change of position when it's a bold-faced lie. That would be one. And allowing the rest of the world to dictate to us would be two for me. I haven't got a three, so you tell me yours.
4: Well, John, I'd love you, that last one.
3: Yeah.
4: I love that one. Well, I was looking at, first of all, we introduced, we dropped tariffs on imports and our industries.
3: Yep.
4: We've got about 5% of our GDP's industry now is manufacturing.
3: Yep.
4: Although I'm told it employs a million people, so that conflicts with my idea there. But we have declined as a manufacturing nation.
3: Yeah.
4: Okay, that's number one. That took away the jobs, Kim.
3: Yeah.
4: That took away the jobs.
3: Yeah,
4: that's
3: it did.
4: The first
3: yep.
4: one.
3: Yep.
4: Now, we go along. You're talking about the lack of moral behaviour of our leaders under their ideologies. You're 100% right about that one. But I was going to, the second one was going to be, of course, is the immigration policy.
3: Oh, yes, yes, absolutely.
4: With this mystical, when we first heard the word multicultural, we didn't know what it meant, you know. So that's the second one. And it was going to take a million houses to get us out of the mess. And as you said the other day, we now have a Los Angeles situation of people sleeping in the streets.
3: Yeah, we do. We do.
4: Okay, and that would be number two. And I think number three would be the one that you've intimated this morning, is the lack of creative imagination and a proper vision, not just vision. Vision can be a floppy thing. A creative vision for the future of this wonderful nation of ours, as we slowly sink into the mire of an enormous debt. And I could have made the galloping debt, as the third one, but I like yours.
3: Yeah. Well, you know, he wasn't a politician, but I'm going to just mention an absolute visionary was Bradfield, who came up with the most magnificent infrastructure for this city. And I know I've got listeners all over the place, but when you talk about Sydney, if it wasn't for Bradfield, we wouldn't have so much of the wonderful infrastructure we've got. And he was forward thinking. But there's no forward thinking. It's all for now, and it's all for a vote, and it's all for, you know, feathering my own nest. Don't really care about what happens to... they say they do, but they don't really care what happens to us. It's about them.
4: But may I say this, and by the way, I've got the original document of the opening of the Sydney Harbour Bridge. Amazing stuff. Yes,
3: yeah,
4: he was a visionary. He was an engineer.
3: Yep.
4: And so was Sir John Monash.
3: Another one, yep. Yep.
4: Another one. Now we don't have them, because just have a look at the disasters. Have a look at this rampaging on this Snowy River scheme number two.
3: Yeah.
4: Drilling through a metre of rock a week or something. That's an example. Another one would be the desalination plants that cost us about $5 billion
3: yeah.
4: in New South Wales, Queensland and Victoria. The one on Queensland, the mayor offered it for $5.
3: Yeah.
4: That's a Tugan on the Gold Coast.
3: Yeah.
4: So that would be another one. And what a tragedy, Tim, that our textile clothing and footwear industry, I mentioned that the other day, yesterday, I think, gone. And you can't buy a pair of shoes for less than $100 now.
3: No, we did that, yeah.
4: It's all quite sad in many ways.
3: It is. And, that was a call we had. Was that you that phoned me about buying some River shoes, about shoes? It was you, wasn't it? Yeah.
4: Yeah, that's right. Mm.
3: Yeah, and I mentioned Clark's, and there was always an ad for Clark's school shoes on telly when the kids were going back to school. And Justy looked them up for me. And, I mean, they're beautiful shoes, but they're like $200. And you said the same thing. And people are buying them on Temu from China for $20. And you can understand why people do it, because they can't afford the $200.
4: That's right. Well, what a paradox that we were buying, and we still do, we're buying T-shirts from China. The buyers go over there and pick them up for a few dollars, about $20 or $30 on a T-shirt. Good quality cotton, and 90% of it comes from Australia.
3: Yeah.
4: It was grown in Australia. What a sad paradox.
3: Oh, yeah, look, and while we're on it, just quickly, I have to say it again. I mean, we shouldn't be paying anywhere near what we pay for our energy, given that we're sitting on mountains of coal, gas, uranium, you name it, anything you can use for power generation, we're sitting on mountains of it. And we shouldn't be paying anywhere near what we pay for our power.
4: And the Chinese are building two giant power stations a week.
3: Yeah. Yep.
4: And may I say that, and they believe that what we're doing with our zero emissions, and they think it's quite right. They've stated that, oh, they have a vested interest. They're selling to us windmills
3: and solar panels. That's right.
4: So we are a bunch of suckers. And the amount of emission that we give compared to the total of greenhouse gases in the atmosphere is 0.05%. You worked that out as a decimal.
3: Yeah.
4: It was quoted by Andrew Bolt last night.
3: Yeah.
4: Absolute insanity. Mm. And I remember there was an engineer doing research with a great company called Vulcan. And
3: oh, yeah,
4: said,
3: Vulcan.
4: I said,
3: what
4: are you doing with the research on solar energy and stuff? He came up with the trackable, they were tracking the sun, these troughs, you know.
3: Mm.
4: I've got all the details of it all. And he said, we've got the cheapest energy in the world. That was back in the 80s.
3: Mm. Yeah, I know.
4: It's the most expensive electrical energy.
3: It's ludicrous, isn't it? Yeah. All right, mate. Lovely to talk to you. Thanks for the call. Just by the by, if you're talking about all of that, and it's an economic imperative. I've spoken to my two good mates who are, you know, great motoring journalists, Toby Hagen and John Thompson. And Toby runs a website called EV Central. And people are buying EVs because it's an economic imperative. You look at the price of fuel today. E10 on the servos that I see, and I'll have a look at fuel check in a minute, I think about $2.08. Diesel's well over $2.50. So EVs entered a new phase, they're saying. Electric vehicles accounting for 1 in 5 new car sales for the third consecutive month, May, June and July. Tripled year on year in the wake of the war in Iran and the ensuing fuel crisis that we have and have had. And it was, you know, it was okay when the government applied that discount on the excise. Now it's gone back up again. And we're looking to cut ties with the servo. And the experts are saying it's incredible what a year in a war will make. If you were to have a poster of the greatest influencer when it comes to EV take up in Australia, one of the experts says it'd be, who do you think? Donald Trump. Toyota remains the most popular brand in the country. They have been for a long time. Sold overall more than 115,000 vehicles. Chinese EV maker BYD on its heels, 60,000. It's sold in July. So those numbers are only, you know, what, a couple of weeks old. And it's an economic imperative for people. Toby told me that. I mean, you look at it, you think, well, you know, if you do a hell of a lot of Ks and you're paying $2.10 a litre for E10, and, you know, if you've got to put 95 or 98 in your car, well, it's more than that. And diesel, of course, well over $2.50 as of today in the surveys that I saw. So the people are saying, well, weigh this up. And as Toby said, I mean, the EVs are not like the $200,000 Tesla when they first came on the market. Now there's every car manufacturer, because they're not stupid, are making EVs or plug-in hybrids. Hybrids are going well as well. And plug-in hybrids too. So, I mean, and the imperative is for people to say, gee, you know, we're just talking about it. I mean, everything is so bloody, I've got to save some money somehow. And maybe they say to themselves, well, at least one thing I don't have to do if I've got this EV, and, you know, I'll worry about, you know, its resale value and everything else, which is better than it used to be. I'll worry about that down the track. Is I don't have to go up to that bloody servo and stick that nozzle in the tank anymore because I've got an EV. So that's the latest figures, and they're just increasing. And I'm going to say it again: economic imperative for people. And you say, oh, you know, environmentally friendly. I'm almost guaranteeing you, with the people that you speak to, and the research you see here that I'm looking at now, that's a secondary consideration. It's not having to go to the servo and fill up your car at $2.10. Well, you got a, you know, let's say you've got a 60-litre tank, $2.10. How much is that? 120. Diesel, you know, the truckies are telling me, I had a truck, Shana, the truckie that owns Runnymede Trucking Company. You're talking about thousands to fill up the tank of the trucks. And you fill up the tank with those trucks. Those trucks have got to deliver food. They've got to go to the supermarket. And when you get to the supermarket, you know, butter used to be $4, now it's $8. Yogurt used to be $12, now it's $18. All of that. And you reckon this is a good government? You put a government in place to look after you, not to look after them. And unfortunately, we've got the latter. 9 to 7.
5: 2SM. Sydney traffic. In Lilyfield, a breakdown on the Sydney West Link at James Street. It's in Lane 3, City Bound. At Campbelltown, a breakdown on the Hume Motorway at the southbound Narellan Road off-ramp. And in Silverwater, a burst water main on Silverwater Road near Beaconsfield Street. There's one northbound lane blocked. 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I'm Tim Govers with the latest traffic on 2SM 1269.
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3: Yes, a couple of hours from now, Smithy in the castle, and I'm down here in the moat, you know, firing little bows and arrows up at the castle. It's hard work, Justy. Thank you for your note, Kaz, on the email. How about the wear and tear on your batteries? Well, yeah. Not to mention that monthly fee, the VPP, like playing the stock market. Look, and I've just created a timing problem for Justy. I've got time. Now, this is one you might not, you might agree with Chris Bowen about. I know. Shock horror. This is second part of what he said at the press club yesterday about the data centres being responsible for their own power.
13: Now, no discussion of Australia's electricity system and renewable take-up would be complete without dealing with the issue of data centres. The pipeline of data centre investment in Australia is very strong. Westpac estimates the pipeline of data centre investment in our country to be more than $150 billion. There are many reasons for Australia being such an attractive destination for data centre investment. I point out in passing that investors in such energy-hungry facilities wouldn't be investing in Australia if they didn't have confidence in our energy system and our reliable renewable energy. But there is a concern in the community that the strong pipeline of data centre investment in Australia might push up prices or put us off track for our renewable energy goals. I understand those concerns, and absent the right policy response, I share them.
3: Yeah, and that's about the data centres using an enormous amount of power and should be responsible and pay for their own. Yeah. Yeah, voting intention in Victoria. Now, this is this is interesting because Victoria's different to rest of the nation. Now, as you know, Pauline Hanson's announced a team for the upper house, and she'll announce lower house candidates in the fullness of time. It's not till November, but this is from Redbridge, which is the Accent, one of the more reputable ones, and it's only from a couple of days ago, about no, 3 or 4 days ago. So LNP up 4% to 30%. ALP down 3% to 23%. One Nation down 5% to 22%. Greens steady at 14%. But the most important figure there, this is voting intention in Victoria, where, and I've spoken to Anthony Green and many others who say the Liberals are just, and, you know, the Nationals, just more of a chance in Victoria than One Nation may be. But, you know, still a few months to go. So, here's the important number. The dreaded two-party preferred, it's LNP 57, ALP 43. So that would be a significant victory for the LNP in Victoria if that were to be replicated on Election Day, which is a few months away. So, yes, many things to be done before that. One Nation has to come up with candidates and put them up, and all sorts of things could happen. But Victoria, it would seem that no matter what Ben Carroll does, as many have pointed out to me, the government down there is just on the nose and they want them gone. 3 minutes to seven, news time.
14: 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Sydney traffic.
5: A broken down truck in Campbelltown on the Hume Motorway, southbound at the Narellan Road off-ramp. At West Pennant Hills, a semi-trailer has broken down. Pennant Hills Road, it's northbound at the on-ramp to the M11 North Connects Tunnel. La Roche-Posay Merla B3 Double Dose improves the appearance of dark spots and mature skin. 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I'm Tim Govers with the latest traffic on 2SM 1269.
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0: Good morning, I'm Jackie Richards. The New South Wales government has accepted all recommendations handed down in the coronial inquest into the Bondi Junction stabbing. New South Wales State Coroner Teresa O'Sullivan handed down her final report in February, where 23 recommendations were given, 13 of those directed to the New South Wales government. 11 will be accepted in full and 2 in principle, including rolling out a new health-led response model for mental health emergencies, strengthening community mental health services, and progressing reforms to knife scanning. 6 people were killed in the April 2024 tragedy and 10 others were injured before the perpetrator was shot by Hero Cop, New South Wales Police Inspector Amy Scott. Border Force officers have seized over $2 million in counterfeit money in Queensland in the biggest bust of its kind in the state's history. 12 shipments were intercepted from Asia, coming in at $2,850,000, as well as $850 in Canadian currency. The notes were seized and taken to the Reserve Bank for examination. Importing counterfeit money into the country carries a maximum penalty of 12 years behind bars. Investigations are underway after a man and woman were found dead in a home in southwest Queensland this morning. Emergency services were called to a property in Charleville yesterday evening to reports of an assault. An emergency zone was established until 1:40 this morning, with officers finding the bodies of a 45-year-old man and 23-year-old woman inside. The matter is being investigated by the Ethical Standards Command. The federal government announced the rooftop solar scheme for businesses will be expanded. The small-scale renewable energy scheme will be extended from 100 kilowatts to 1 megawatt. Parents for Climate CEO Nick Seaton says it's a great step in the right direction.
20: It will especially make it easier for commercial operations, factories, farms, and also industrial sites that have big rooftops and have previously just not had the incentive to maximise their solar capacity. This means that they can actually go a lot bigger. It actually means we're going to see a lot more solar into the market on a fair footing.
0: Overseas, the former Prime Minister of Bangladesh, Sheikh Hasina, said she will return to her people in a public address 2 years after she fled her country. The 78-year-old was sentenced to death last year for crimes against humanity after she ordered drones, helicopters and lethal weapons to kill 1,400 people to silence anti-government protesters. Hasina escaped Bangladesh by helicopter in August 2024 and is living in India. Bangladesh media were told not to publish her statements. And celebrity blogger Perez Hilton has been taken to hospital after a disturbing live stream. Concerned fans contacted authorities after the 48-year-old appeared to be self-harming during a TikTok live stream. He was taken to hospital for treatment. His 3 children were not home at the time. If you're struggling with your mental health, please reach out to Lifeline 13 11 14. Two sports, Super Netball athletes have agreed to a new pay deal with better conditions. From 2027, players will get more pay with an increase to the total player payment pool and additional time off through condensing hours for club commitments. The 12-month bridging agreement to the collective player agreement has been agreed between Netball Australia, the Super Netball Clubs and the Australian Netball Players Association. Round 24 of the AFL gets underway tonight when the Western Bulldogs take on North Melbourne Kangaroos. Last time the pair met was round 17, where the Bulldogs defeated the Kangaroos by 49 points. And the NRL's Indigenous round kicks off tonight with the Titans hosting the Cowboys in a Queensland derby. New Zealand international Griffin Neame is back on deck for North Queensland after missing last week's 70-point loss to the Roosters. Meanwhile, Lachlan Ilias will line up at halfback for the Gold Coast with Zane Harrison out with a hamstring injury. In finance, Dow Jones closed up 263 points at 54,349, and the Australian dollar is worth 70.547 US cents. That's Super Radio Network News.
1: A frosty start with some fog in the outer west this morning, but a mostly fine and sunny day on the cards. A low pressure system near Tasmania is slowly moving eastward, maintaining moderate westerly winds over Sydney waters, gusting around 10 to 15 kilometres per hour today, heading for tops of 18 degrees in the city, 19 in the west. Looking ahead, tomorrow will be much of the same, with morning frost ahead of sunny skies, mild conditions on Saturday, possibly showers Sunday. That's the latest 2SM News. I'm Jackie Richards. We'll
4: Tim Webster for breakfast on 2SM 1269.
3: Yes, you go nuts if you weaken. It's just coming up to 6 past 7, 13, 12, 69, the phone number. And Craig writes me this note. The reason the electricity service charge went from $2,300 to $7,500 is because the companies won't lose profit. That's right, Craig. What they lose on power supply, when someone goes to solar, they'll get it in the service charge increase. That's indeed. They're not going to lose money. You're correct. Mark's on the line for us on number two. Morning, Mark.
21: Good morning, Tim. Good to talk to you this morning.
3: Yeah, happy, what day is this, Thursday?
21: Thursday, yep. just a couple of things, if I can.
3: Yeah.
21: But just quickly, first, you got my email on the autonomous vehicles.
3: I did. Yeah, I did. I did, mate, yes.
21: It's the lived reality is they're actually twice as bad as, human-controlled vehicles.
3: Yeah. Did you hear me talking to Matt DeGroote? They're on the road now, automated Ubers on the road, officially allowed on the road in London now.
21: Yeah. But to think that they're going to save lives is not fact. It's not true.
3: Look
21: at the stats.
3: Yeah.
21: There are 400 accidents so far with autonomous vehicles.
3: Yeah.
21: And people have lost lives. They are not going to save lives. And the problem with the road people going on our road, it's not what we think. The reality is the more of the enforcement regime that they use, speed cameras at the moment, the higher the road toll goes. And it's simply because we are conditioned to drive to save our license, where we should be educated to drive to save lives.
3: That's a very clever thing you said. By reducing speed limits, making them 40 instead of 50 and 70 instead of 60 instead of 70, does absolutely nothing.
21: That's correct. And it's a direct correlation that the more that they've done of the current enforcement regime, the higher the road toll goes, because we are taking responsibility away from drivers. We need to educate drivers to drive to save lives. That's what would save lives. And it shouldn't be about revenue and all the rest of it.
3: No, exactly right. Yeah, exactly right. Exactly. Mate, I've got to leave you because I've got an interview here. I know you wanted to talk about EVs. Maybe you can give me a call about that another time. But we talked about donations yesterday, but in a different way. So, you know, the discussion started and we ended up getting an accountant on to explain to us about donations. Now, that was in relation to Gina Rinehart and giving gifts, whatever it may be, planes, money. And I said, well, it's exactly the same, isn't it, for, you know, Simon Holmes the court, you know, funding the Teals, or the union movement funding the Labor Party, or Clive Palmer, whoever it may be. And as far as taxable income is concerned, well, you know, if you've got a creative accountant, I suppose you can defray the cost of your donation and or gift. But this is interesting. What about an interesting story I found by Bill Brown from the Australia Institute. So parties often encourage or even compel their elected MPs and sometimes their staff to pay a contribution to the party out of their parliamentary salary. So I think it's called all sorts of things, but I've got Bill Brown on the line. Morning, Bill. You there, Bill?
22: Yes.
3: Oh, there you are. Mate, you know, interesting that the word tithe is in there. I mean, God, doesn't that go back to, you know, merry old England, and it was, you know, a tenth. I think a tithe means a tenth of your wage or your crops. It probably goes back to, you know, King John signing the Magna Carta. It's that old. But is that what we're talking about, a levy, a tithe?
22: That's right. And as you say, it does have almost biblical kind of implications, the idea of paying your dues, your obligations to the party that elected you. There's a bunch of terms used, tithe, levy, and so on.
3: Yeah. So I wonder what inspired you to write this piece?
22: Well, the Australia Institute has been looking at how political parties fund themselves for a number of years now. And when we talk to people about the different sources of money, we realise that there'd been a big focus on those private political donations.
3: Yeah.
22: And people often didn't have a good understanding that political parties have accumulated assets, they have this tithe, they've got a large amount of funding from the taxpayer through public funding. And that actually changes the dynamics of how elections work and how parties fund themselves.
3: Yeah. And if you're a member of a union, you pay a fee to the union. I mean, I was I'm now an honorary member. I was a member of the MEAA for a long time, and you paid that fee. But that's just a given, isn't it?
22: That's right, yeah. And indeed, a small amount of that goes in union affiliation fees, depending on the union.
3: Yeah. Well, we spoke to, and she was great, Cindy Liu, an accredited accountant, about Gina Rinehart's possible donations to Pauline. And I added, well, what's different with Simon Holmes Court funding the Teals or, you know, the unions funding the Labor Party or Clive, whoever it may be? And then I remembered that didn't Malcolm Turnbull fund part of the Liberal Party's campaign to the tune of $1.7 million way back in 2016? And I imagine there would be some sort of tax deduction in that.
22: So for a political donation, as I understand it, the tax deductibility is only for a small amount, up to $1,500.
3: Now, that's $1,500, that's right.
22: In terms of a corporation, of course, they pay tax quite differently to an individual. Maybe there are ways to kind of reduce that tax liability, but I'm not sure.
3: Yeah, that's right. That's exactly what Cindy Liu said. It was $1,500. And she said, if she was advising any of her clients, if you're going to make a donation, make it a personal one. But, you know, once you get into the corporate area, well, then it becomes incredibly complicated, I'm sure.
22: Absolutely. Look, even trying to figure out what a corporation's payment of money is for gets pretty fraught when it comes to political parties, because as well as political donations, which are at least in theory given for nothing expected in return, there are also payments to be members of what are called business forums, which gets you special access to politicians. Now, those aren't donations because they're not given out of goodwill, but even different donors and different parties describe those payments differently. So trying to get to the bottom of who's paying what and why is really tricky.
3: Yeah, really tricky indeed. And just by the way, I mean, we're talking about not insignificant sums of money. It could be millions of dollars.
22: That's right. Yeah. So we don't know what the levy is for every party or for every state. But for example, in Western Australia, it's 4% for a lower house MP, which is about $6,000. It's 7% for an upper house MP, about $12,000. And given the Labor Party's success at the last state election, that amounts to about $500,000 a year just from the party's MPs before you start getting to any other sources of funding.
3: Yeah, and if we take it at its simplest, the tithe, whatever the percentage may be, I'm going to say that's probably one of the more transparent and corruption-free, or possibly corruption-free, sort of systems you could have as a payment, isn't it?
22: That's certainly the argument that politicians put forward. I've had them push back quite strongly and say, the party elected me. They spent its resources, was donated by a wide range of people to get me here, and now I have a very high salary, and it's my duty to give back. And because it's compulsory, it's not like they can withdraw their payment to try and influence the party. If they're in the party, they have to pay it. I think that logic makes sense. My concern is more that the major parties have been limiting the amount of private money that can be donated, but without accounting for the fact that they have all these uncapped sources of money coming in to support their coffers, and someone who's running against them for the first time doesn't have the benefit of these taxpayer-funded salaries, but now is even limited in how much private money they can raise.
3: Yeah, I noticed too in your story, as far as the Greens are concerned, in the ACT, in the Assembly there, they contributed nearly $200,000, which was a third of the branch's total revenue for the year. So this is not insignificant stuff.
22: That's right. It really adds up. And similarly, the Queensland Labor Party is very good at its disclosure.
3: Are they? Yeah.
22: And it's not the same kind of portion there. We calculated about 17% of total private income coming from those MPs. But still, that's significant when you consider this is a small pool of people.
3: Yeah, it is. And it's interesting. And look, as we discovered ourselves, I'm not going to say it's murky, but it's very complicated. And look, if you're of that political leaning, I mean, you're perfectly entitled to donate. It's up to you. But as our accountant said, it's probably a better idea to do it personally, because once you get into, you know, a corporation, whether that be Gina Reinhart's or Clive Palmer's, whoever it might be, Simon Holmes at court, then it becomes more complicated. Yeah.
22: Yeah, I think there's nothing wrong with donations, but having them transparent, have everyone understand where they're coming from, and I think what their implications are for how much a party spends, where it gets its money, that's really important for voters to know.
3: Absolutely right. And I suppose the catalyst was Gina Reinhart and the plane and what she contributed to Pauline Hanson's trip overseas. Everyone went, oh, God, is that within the rules? Can I ask you what you think personally? I think they only have to disclose all of this once a year, and I think it's in February. Should there be a more transparent, regular accounting of all of that?
22: That is one thing that's going to get better from next year.
3: Is it?
22: From next year, we should be finding out about every donation over $5,000. It's for an electoral purpose that within about a month, and when it gets closer to an election, that time frame gets narrower and narrower. We won't find out about all donations, unfortunately, because there are payments for administrative purposes and so on.
3: Yeah, sure.
22: But we will at least find out about a large chunk much more quickly than, as you say, the year or more that we've had to wait so far.
3: Yeah, the public's right to know. It's always great to talk to you, Bill. Thanks very much.
22: Likewise. Thanks, Tim.
3: Bill Brown from the Australia Institute. There you go. 17 past 7.
7: 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Sydney traffic.
5: A burst water main at Silverwater Road near Beaconsfield Street. The left northbound lane's blocked. A broken down semi-trailer at West Pennant Hills. It's northbound on Pennant Hills Road, right at the on-ramp to the M11 North Connects Tunnel. 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I'm Tim Govers. The latest traffic on 2SM 1269.
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3: Yeah, lovely morning. Very cold start and 18 degrees today and a few of these until maybe a few showers on Sunday. Look, this is just really heartbreaking stuff, some of the stuff that you read. Missing Persons Week, National Missing Persons Week is just a reminder that people that you've loved and lived with are just not there and you don't know why. I mean, there's an empty seat at the table, a vacant bedroom. It might be, you know, a coffee cup that they used to use sitting there. Just a reminder that for some unknown reason, and it is an unknown reason in many cases, there the loved one left the house and just didn't come back. Well, Inspector Paul Fenwick is from the Missing Persons Registry at the New South Wales Police, and the inspector's on the line. Good morning and thanks for your time.
13: Good morning, Tim. Thanks for having me.
3: Mate, some of these stories are just really heartbreaking, aren't they? They really are, yeah.
13: Yes, they really are. They really are. It's important for us to just always make sure it's these cases and these investigations are in the public eye all the time, because although time passes, the need for answers still remains for a lot of families.
3: Yeah, I mean, do we even know how often it's the case that that missing person just wanted to go missing and didn't want to come back, which is, you know, probably even more heartbreaking for the family?
13: Yes, that's correct. Because it's not an offence, and I know that, although it's important for us to all know that for those matters, people can respect their privacy and they can move in a state. They can go overseas. They can move about. But this week's about, obviously, those people that don't have that choice.
3: No, that's right. You know, I read one story this morning and it was a daughter and a dad who just, you know, was a regular dad and a very contributory member of the family and a good bloke. And he went sailing one day and they found the boat and they didn't find him. So, you know, maybe the original thought was, well, you know, we've lost him in the water, but for years and years and years, no body, no person. So, I mean, in your mind, you're going, well, what happened? You know, I think that's it, Inspector. What happened?
13: Yes, that's exactly right. And I think the matter you might be talking about is a very old matter.
3: Yeah, it is.
13: 85 years ago.
3: Yeah. It's a very old matter. So, I mean, what do you look for? Do you look for, I imagine you do, mobile phone records, bank accounts, all that sort of thing? Do you go into all of that?
13: Yes, look, today it's much easier than it was years ago. Often a lot of our older cases, we basically have to rebuild them to the standard we have today, which, as you just mentioned, mobile phone accounts, bank accounts, and obviously the technology we use with modern advances with DNA, fingerprints.
3: Yeah. Yeah, and by the way, it should be said, and we were talking about, you know, how tragic this can be, but a fair majority of the people that do go missing do turn up again, don't they?
13: Yes, that's correct. Yeah. Over 99% do.
3: Yeah, so, and I know you guys pretty well. You don't give up on anything, do you? You'll keep following it up, yeah?
13: We'll always remain focused on them. That's what a lot of investigators do. We always push to want to give answers for families.
3: Yeah. So is there any way listeners can help? I mean, if it's a missing person that they don't know, I don't know how they can help. But is there a way that our listeners can help you in this week or any time?
13: Yes, during this week, we just push for people to just basically drive them. Either they look on the online, on the registers, and basically just see if there may be people that they're familiar with or know about. If there's information about something that was unusual, even for some of the more recent cases, that was something unusual they saw. Was there a car? Was there a person?
3: Yeah.
13: Did they recognise that person at all? Or have they recognised them? Do they know any of their movements? Do they have anything at all? Like anything? It wouldn't matter how small. Just
3: something.
13: Just be able to ring.
3: Tell me, does the missing person ever get back in touch, whether it's, you know, 12 months or 10 years later from somewhere else, and say, look, I know you're concerned about me, I just needed to get away or something, don't worry about me, I'm alive? Does that ever happen?
13: Yeah, yes, it does. Right. There'll be on occasion, there'll be a time when names may change.
3: Yeah, right.
13: People may have moved interstate.
3: Yeah.
13: And yes, but yeah, there's on a few occasions that might be.
3: Yeah, well, you know, it's one of those things, and it is the week to focus on that. And, you know, some of the stories you read are just heartbreaking, because a much-loved person's just disappeared, and that word pops up in your head, why? Yeah, that's right.
13: Yeah. That's right. Yeah. It's that uncertainty that people just, we really drive and push to want to keep it there, to ensure that the public are always aware. People can all relate to these things. And
3: yeah, they can. Yeah, they can. Yeah. Good on you, mate. Thanks for talking to us, and all the best with it. Thanks, pal.
13: All right. Thanks, Tim.
3: That's Inspector Paul Fenwick, the Missing Persons Registry. It is Missing Persons Week. Some of the stories you read are heartbreaking. Just, well, I've got 60 seconds. The government has accepted the recommendations from the Bondi Junction coronial inquest 6 months after the findings were handed down. And that's, of course, I don't think I'll ever forget the expression, the floridly psychotic Joel Couchy, who murdered 6 people and injured 10 others at the Westfield at Bondi Junction in April of 2024. So recommendations have been accepted. But doesn't it go to what we were talking about earlier, being reactive and not proactive? And of course, he was shot dead about 6 minutes after the attack began. It would have been just a horrendous set of circumstances. And the coroner, Teresa O'Sullivan, handed down 23 recommendations, 13 directed at the state government, including Ambulance New South Wales, the commissioner of the New South Wales Police Force. So after it was all investigated and aimed to identify, this is my point, both failings and opportunities to strengthen the systems and responses. But should you, and I know it's a difficult question,

0: could have, I'm only saying could have, done something about it prior to. It is 7:27, news time.
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2: It's a clear. Two cars have collided on Erskine Park Road. They're in the left southbound lane, just past the M4. Campbelltown, a breakdown, the Hume motorway. It's at the southbound Narellan Road off-ramp, and traffic lights are flashing yellow at Leppington, Camden Valley Way at Ingleburn Road. It's time to complete your census. 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I'm Tim Govers with the latest traffic on 2SM 1269.
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10: Good morning, I'm Jackie Richards. The New South Wales government will make a bid to further increase police powers to stop sophisticated crime networks, introducing sweeping new laws to New South Wales Parliament today. Reforms include digital evidence access orders, access to unredacted images captured by toll cameras on public toll roads, doubling penalties for obstructing Crime Commission investigations, and allowing New South Wales to participate in the Commonwealth Face Matching Service. A Sydney man has been charged by federal police for allegedly trafficking his wife out of Australia. The 30-year-old man will front court in 3 weeks' time, accused of organising for his wife to leave the country before submitting a withdrawal of her spousal visa application. The 23-year-old woman alleges her husband had trafficked her to Myanmar from Australia in December 2025. The man allegedly purchased a one-way ticket for his wife. Then the couple went to visit relatives in Myanmar. And after about a month there, he allegedly changed his flight arrangements and travelled alone to Singapore and later Japan before returning to Australia and allegedly submitting a withdrawal of a spousal visa application. The woman has since returned to Australia and is receiving ongoing support. Investigations are underway after a man and woman were found dead in a home in southwest Queensland this morning. Emergency crews were called to a property in Charleville yesterday evening to reports of an assault. An emergency zone was established until 1:40 this morning, with officers finding the bodies of a 45-year-old man and 23-year-old woman in

0: outside the home. The matter is being investigated by the Ethical Standards Command and is suspected to be a murder-suicide. A piece of space junk has crashed into the moon at high speed. The 4-ton object was the size of a school bus and travelling at 8,690 kilometres per hour when it struck the moon yesterday afternoon. The lunar litter is owned by Elon Musk's SpaceX. It came off the Falcon 9 rocket. The piece of equipment typically plummets back to Earth and either burns up or falls into the ocean. While no one was observing the collision, the telescope in Chile spotted a plume of moon dust. The New South Wales government has passed a key bill aimed at fast-tracking the response to issues surrounding building defects. A dispute mediation resolution service will be set up to prevent those involved taking measures straight to the court. Urban Task Force Acting CEO Paul Waterhouse says it makes sense.
1: It's been a long time coming. We're pleased to see it passed. We're particularly keen on the mandatory mediation. We think this is a very important step to help consumers get their buildings rectified without everybody reverting to lawyers.
0: The United Nations Human Rights High Commissioner has expressed his alarm at an uptick in the number of executions in Iran in the last 5 months. Since March 19, at least 56 people have been executed for national security-related charges, including 27 cases linked to protests at the start of the year before the US and Israel war on Iran. The UN High Commissioner says capital punishment continues to instill fear among the population and suppress dissent. About 100 people are tipped to be facing the death sentence on similar charges. And it's Jeans for Jeans Day today, with locals asked to don their denim and show support for children suffering genetic diseases. The annual initiative helps raise funds for the Children's Medical Research Institute, with around 1 in 20 children diagnosed with a genetic disease from birth. To sport in the NRL, the Roosters are sweating on the fitness of skipper James Tedesco ahead of tomorrow night's clash against the Bulldogs. The fullback has only today to prove his fitness after suffering an ankle injury in last week's thrashing of the Cowboys. And the NBL have pulled off a major signing coup, with former NBA star Cole Anthony joining Melbourne United from next season. The 26-year-old point guard spent the last 7 years in the NBA with the Orlando Magic and the Milwaukee Bucks before being let go earlier this year. In finance, the Dow Jones closed up 263 points at 54,349, and the Australian dollar is worth 70.56 US cents. That's Super Radio Network News. A frosty start with some fog in the outer west this morning, but a mostly fine and sunny day on the cards. A low pressure system near Tasmania is slowly moving eastward, maintaining moderate westerly winds over Sydney waters, gusting around 10 to 15 kilometres per hour today, heading for tops of 18 degrees in the city, 19 in the west. Looking ahead, tomorrow will be much of the same, with morning frost ahead of sunny skies, mild conditions on Saturday, possibly showers Sunday. That's the latest 2SM news. I'm Jackie Richards.
2: Tim Webster for breakfast on 2SM
3: 1269. Yeah, 24 minutes to 8 it is, and 13 1269 is our number. Should you like to give us a call, we like to get your calls, we like to get your emails as well. By the way, City to Surf's on this Sunday. It always comes up. And just also, by the way, a couple of incredibly momentous events happened on the 6th of August. Do you remember on the 6th of August 1945, the B-29 bomber, the Enola Gay, dropped the atomic bomb called Little Boy on Hiroshima, causing massive devastation and loss of life in Japan? And in 1806, extraordinary story, Emperor Francis II abdicated, which dissolved the Holy Roman Empire after more than 1,000 years in 1806. But yes, August 6, 1945, the bomb dropped on Hiroshima. Where's that email from George? Little quiet on my beloved New South Wales Liberals. There's no political party, George, that I love. really agnostic in that regard, under the gun. Now, I can't relate with the rest of the stuff you've said there because I'd get myself into trouble. But as far as that's concerned, look, I've said repeatedly that what's going on in the ICAC is extremely murky indeed. And George, for a very long time, and I mean a very long time, I've been saying that it's the worst set of politicians we've had, certainly in my lifetime. But this was, just by the by, you might have seen a bit of it on television, Jean-Claude Perrottet, one of the former Premier's brothers, working for this right-wing reformers group while he was on the clock. He looked, the bits I saw of Jean-Claude, he looked a bit nervous, and I didn't see, but apparently he was playing with rosary beads while he was giving his evidence, I suppose, and the ICAC is frustrated at a lot of this, I think. But his brother, Charles, is also expect another of the Perrottet brothers to appear as a witness as well. And he held his rosary beads and appeared at times a bit frustrated that he's being grilled by the ICAC about his work. For this conservative Christian splinter group within the party known as the Reformers, now, the ICAC is investigating, as you know, possible breaches of the donation laws. So the allegations first came to light quite a few years ago in a speech by a bloke that I know very well, Ray Williams, who alleged this disgraced developer who no longer lives here, Jean Nassif, had given money to some Liberal Party operatives in return for favourable outcomes for his developments around the hills. Now, Jean-Claude was in Fiji during a previous parliamentary inquiry, but he was giving evidence at the ICAC yesterday. And, George, I have repeatedly said it's a very murky business indeed. But politics can also be a very murky business. Now, we're wondering, by the way, if this is in response to something suggested by Kevin Morton from the Police Association to us, some months ago now. And Kevin's idea was some form of a night court. So that, I mean, somebody who's, you know, accused of something, allegations of someone, they're not locked up in a prison cell in a, you know, local police station, which is not ideal. And we all thought to ourselves, well, that's a good idea, because they have them in America, night courts. Anyway, I don't know if it's a response to that, but Sydney's largest jail is set to open 24 hours. Which is interesting, to cope with the soaring arrest numbers. Now, this is Silverwater, the Metropolitan Remand and Reception Centre there, into an around-the-clock operation. And the government's hoping that will ease the pressure on the system while allowing the police to get back on the job, which is precisely what Kevin Morton said to us. Now, that's exactly what needs to happen. So they don't want to be babysitting somebody who's accused of something in a prison cell. And they can drop them off somewhere. So under the current arrangements, the police can't drop off offenders at Silverwater after 2 o'clock in the afternoon. I mean, so that's stupid, which is basically what Kevin Morton was saying to us. I mean, you know, you arrest somebody on whatever the charge may be, and you've got to take them back to a police station. And there they sit in the police, and that's not ideal. And as he said, you know, police officers shouldn't be babysitting alleged criminals in the police station. It should be somewhere they can go. Well, this will be it, 24 hours to cope at the Metropolitan Remand and Reception Centre at Silverwater, and a way to relieve that burden and get police officers back on the beat where they actually belong. So, well done, the Minns government. And I don't know if that's in response to what Kevin Morton told us, but we'll ring him and ask him. Now, NAPLAN. Well, you know, I watched a lot of this on television yesterday on the ABC and on Channel 9. But some students are not meeting what's called a challenging but reasonable expectation in literacy and numeracy. And maybe it's a stagnant underperformance is what some experts are saying. So about 10%. Which doesn't sound like a lot. So far behind, though, which isn't good. They need additional support to catch up to the two-thirds who meet the exceeded expectations. So Professor Tanya Seri is one of the educators I saw on television. I thought I'd have a yarn to the professor about all of that. She's from the La Trobe University in Melbourne, a school of literacy and reading, and she's on the line. Morning, Professor.
4: Good morning.
3: Professor, just can I ask you overall, are you a fan of NAPLAN as a way to gauge how our kids are going?
4: Yes, I am a fan of NAPLAN. I know it's a contentious issue, but I think it's a useful tool at a population level to monitor, to help us identify national trends, areas where students may need additional support, and importantly, schools and educational policies. So I see a lot of value in the tool.
3: Okay. Literacy and numeracy, are they the two big problems we have?
4: Well, that's what's tested in NAPLAN purely because they are the gateway to academic success.
3: Yeah.
4: Without strong reading skills, without strong numeracy skills, everything else becomes much more challenging.
3: Yeah, it does. You know, I'll tell you a story. I mean, when I was in primary school, I used to win awards for my cursive handwriting, which nobody does anymore. But you see, I don't write anymore. And I'm just thinking to myself, do the kids, you know, actually write with a pen and paper? I know they're suggesting that the testing goes back to pen and paper, which is everything old is new again. But is that one of the problems? I mean, kids are on their devices and they're using acronyms and memes and not writing anything anymore. It's the same for myself.
4: We certainly don't physically or manually write with the same frequency as we used to. We have so many more options now. But handwriting is in itself an important skill, not just because it's what we've always done, but we know that, for example, when younger children are learning to read and write, by actually physically writing the letters helps embed the knowledge about what a B sounds like and so forth. It lays down more kind of memories than just seeing it on a screen. So I'm a big digital user myself.
3: Yeah, me too. Yeah.
4: I certainly advocate for handwriting, even for older students and even adults. When we take physical notes, if we're listening to something, we tend to retain it better than when we just type it.
3: Yeah.
4: So I'd love to see writing continue to have a place, fully acknowledging that the world is a very different place to, say, when you and I went to school.
3: Very different place. I'm just thinking that could be problematic too. Are you in favour of this idea of going back to writing the NAPLAN tests on pen and paper? That might be difficult for kids who are just not used to doing it.
4: Well, if they're not used to doing it, that's simply because they haven't had a lot of experience or practice at doing it.
3: Yeah, right.
4: I don't know that I'm going to take a hard line as to yes or no, but we know that this year there was a technical problem with the writing part of NAPLAN.
3: Yeah.
4: I don't feel like I want to take a very hard line, but there will come a day, I guess, when handwriting just becomes so last century, so to speak.
3: Yeah. Look, there's differing opinions on all of this. I think it was even referred to as the results being a national tragedy. And what I'm reading, it's certainly not that. But is it a significant worry, the testing that we've just had the results for?
4: It is a concern because it's not an acceptable number to have 1 in 3 students on average not reading and writing proficiently. Reading and writing, as we mentioned, is a gateway to academic success, but it's also the gateway to so many opportunities and capacity building once we leave school. So we should be having a much, much higher proportion of students, you know, becoming literate, becoming numerate in the early years without too much difficulty, so that we can reserve resources for those who do have difficulty. There always will be a proportion that need extra support, but not 33% of our student cohort. We should be about 5 to 10% that we can devote those precious resources to helping them build and accelerate.
3: Is it incumbent upon parents to get involved here and maybe notice that there's a problem early and try to help do something about that?
4: Yes, parents have a very important role to play as parents and advocates for their children. I don't know how many parents are surprised when they get the results.
3: No.
4: I would be concerned if parents were terribly surprised. Schools should be communicating constantly. We really encourage schools to be regularly monitoring students' progress and keeping parents informed. So whilst NAPLAN provides a snapshot of where students are at, I would like to think that for the vast majority of parents, there's no big shocks about what is said. That being the case, there's still important conversations to have with schools and with teachers about how to accelerate the student if they're falling behind.
3: Yeah, and can I ask too, perhaps finally, this is for year 5, 7 and 9, and for the really little ones, is it a bit of pressure for them and do they handle that okay?
4: I don't know how much they are aware of it, to be honest.
3: Right.
4: But skillful teachers and school culture would have testing going on that seems very fun and routine and part of everyday practice.
3: Yeah, yeah.
4: So I don't see that as a barrier.
3: Yeah. And we're happy with that plan. It should continue, yeah?
4: Yes.
3: Absolutely. Thanks for your time. It's lovely to talk to you. Thank you.
4: Thank you. Bye-bye.
3: That's Professor Tanya Seri. I saw her on some of the television I watched yesterday afternoon, and I watch a lot in the afternoon and nothing at night. And I thought she was one of the educators who made the most sense, Professor Tanya Seri from the School of Literacy and Reading at La Trobe University in Melbourne. But that's don't you reckon that's true for even you? What do you reckon, Justy? I mean, I might jot a few things down here that I'm about to talk about, but most of the stuff that I've got here in front of me is has come off a website and my own printer out there. So, and as far as actually writing anything, I mean, does anybody hand write a letter anymore to anyone? No. If you write a letter, I mean, you type it, don't you, on your computer and print it out and send it, if you write a letter. How many letters do you send? There's another one. Not many. How many Christmas cards do you write? You know, my grandmother. My grandmother used to sit down in about December 10, and at fair dinkum, I reckon she must have written about 200 Christmas cards and sent them out every year. And you'd get the card that was strung up around the house. I mean, you'd see how many cards are all over the place. These days, people send a rather impersonal e-Christmas card. Yes. Well, that's another story altogether, Justy. 12 minutes to 8 at 2SM.
5: 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Sydney traffic.
6: In Uncle, a two-car crash has Forest Road closed city-bound at Wallye Creek Road. There's one outbound lane blocked too. In St Clair, a crash, Erskine Park Road, southbound just past the M4. Traffic lights are flashing at Leppington, Camden Valley Way at Ingleburn Road. 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Tim Govers, the latest traffic on 2SM 1269.
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3: Yeah, lovely looking morning now, but still a bit chilly. It's 9 minutes to eight, and the last couple of mornings have been very cold indeed. And it is homelessness week this week through until the 9th, and we've been doing a few stories about it. So then you like to talk about the good things that happen so that it's not all gloomy. Well, the Parramatta Mission over the past year provided about 80,000 meals, 80,000 to vulnerable people in that area. And Paul Musa is the Meals Plus coordinator for the mission and joins us on the line. G'day, mate. You there, Paul?
17: G'day, mate. How you going?
3: I'm going all right. Now you've experienced, and it doesn't surprise me, a significant surge in requests for the lovely things that you do, yeah?
17: 100%, man. The impact of cost of living, the impact of uncertainty, the stresses and the being placed on our services, on government, non-government services, we're at the point where turning people away.
3: Yeah, nuts.
17: The governments are trying, man, but, you know, mental health struggling, accommodation, affordable housing is struggling. All the welfare sector is really, really, really feeling the pressure, and there's no greater impact on a worker than having to turn somebody away, whether it's DV, whether it's homelessness. And it's robbing us of our resource.
3: Yeah, it'd break your heart too, mate. It would.
17: 100%.
3: And look, you know, having spent a bit of time working there at the ABC at Parramatta, there's lots of great things going on in Parramatta, but you've only got to do what a head count, Paul, to know there's a hell of a lot of homeless people in and around those areas in Parramatta.
17: It's always around over that 200 mark, and it's, you know, the coping mechanism. We're lucky in Parramatta. We have a holistic approach. It is the community, and this is the key. Governments can't do it alone. The community has to step up. And in Parramatta, and there's many local areas, man, there's a community. It's a lot of it's church-based, but it incorporates housing services. It incorporates local council. It incorporates our local members, our state and federal members.
3: Yeah.
17: So it's a holistic approach where everybody, man, has to get in, because the numbers are increasing, the demand is increasing. People are dying out there.
3: Yeah, they are. They are. And that's a dramatic thing to say, but it's literally true. And you see it every day. And I guess, Paul, it's one thing to say, you know, our people in power know about the problem. Yes, they do. But it's quite another thing to do something about it. But that's what you do, and you do something about it every day.
17: Very much so. In a simplistic way, we create a place to belong for people that are often cited as not belonging. And it's not only homelessness, it's loneliness, it's living with a mental health condition, there's people that are living with just distresses of life, and, you know, they don't know what to do. The hardest thing in the world is to ask for help.
3: Yeah, it is. Yep.
17: The second hardest thing in the world is to try and bloody well find it.
3: Yeah, that's it. That's
17: so,
3: it.
17: Yeah.
3: No, I know, mate. I know. It's such a... I mean,
17: we need help, man.
3: Yeah.
17: We need help.
3: Yeah. Yeah.
17: That's the bottom line.
3: How can we help? Can the listeners donate? Can they help you?
17: Look, there's many ways. And once again, it's simplicity.
3: Hmm.
17: One can of something it won't impact. But if people get 20 cans, so you've got... it'll make a difference. In-kind donation is very, very important, because it's straight from the heart to the hand.
3: Gotcha.
17: Right?
3: Yeah.
17: But we've got to be realistic too. We need financial support as well.
3: Mm.
17: And, you know, you can't move. The heart will do a lot of powerful things, but it's the pocket that helps.
3: Mm.
17: Okay? It is really the pocket that helps.
3: Yeah.
17: And, I mean, we do a lot with real estate agents trying to get people to be accepted for private rental, because accessing the housing market is very, very hard. There's a website on our website that's called Unlivable Listing. Now,
3: okay.
17: It's I would recommend people have a look at that.
3: Yep.
17: It's stark, it's real, and it just highlights the impact that homelessness can have.
3: Yeah.
17: It's a call to respond.
3: Yeah.
17: Which is what we need to do for the community. Awareness. People knowing that through one change in somebody's life, man, could bring them from the top to the bottom.
3: I know. It's very, as easy as that. Very quickly. Yeah, very quickly.
17: Yep. Affordability, whether it's dealing with mental health, TV, whatever obstacles come into people's way, that resource to be able to confidently go and say, I need help.
3: That's the one.
17: And know where to go. And not many times it's computer literacy that is a major obstacle.
3: I do know what you mean. Paul, I've got to leave you, only because the news is coming out. But I tell you what, after the news, I'll give you the website where you can help the mission. Oh, goodness me. 3 to 8.
5: 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Sydney traffic.
6: A burst water main in Silverwater Road near Beaconsfield Street. The left northbound lane is blocked. At Macquarie Park, a truck's broken down on Lane Cove Road. It's in Lane 3 northbound, just past the M2. And a breakdown at Greystanes, the Cumberland Highway approaching Old Prospect Road. It's in the centre lane southbound. 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I'm Tim Govis with the latest traffic on 2SM 1269.
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0: Good morning, I'm Jackie Richards. Foreign Minister Penny Wong will make her way to Fiji today for the Pacific Island Forum Foreign Ministers Meeting. Her visit comes amid growing global uncertainty, and she says it's more important than ever that Pacific countries work together to advance our shared interests, uphold Pacific priorities, and strengthen the peace, stability, and prosperity of our region. The New South Wales government has accepted all recommendations handed down in the coronial inquest into the Bondi Junction stabbing. New South Wales State Coroner Teresa O'Sullivan handed down her final report in February, where 23 recommendations were given. 13 of those directed to the New South Wales government. 11 will be accepted in full and 2 in principle, including rolling out a new health-led response model for mental health emergencies, strengthening community mental health services, and progressing reforms to knife scanning. 6 people were killed in the April 2024 tragedy and 10 others were injured before the perpetrator was shot by Hero Police Officer Inspector Amy Scott. 2 men have been sentenced to life behind bars over the murder of a Queensland grandmother in 2022. 45-year-old Clinton Oliver and 35-year-old Braden Franklin were found to have killed 57-year-old Donna Howe before dumping her body in bushland on the Sunshine Coast. The pair pleaded guilty and were sentenced to 21 years behind bars. They'll both be eligible for parole in 2047. A man carrying an ammunition was found at Donald Trump's golf course in LA just days ahead of the president's visit. Police allege the 39-year-old was in possession of a 16-round magazine as he took photos and videos of the course on Tuesday. A search of the man's vehicle also allegedly uncovered a loaded 9mm pistol, binoculars and a security protection agent badge. They then searched his home and found more weapons, body armour and notebooks allegedly containing concerning statements. President Trump, who is due to host a fundraiser at the course, was asked on Fox News about the latest potential threat to his life.
1: The only thing I get a little solace from is they say only consequential presidents. And I am definitely consequential.
0: Celebrity blogger Perez Hilton has been taken to hospital after a disturbing live stream. Concerned fans contacted authorities after the 48-year-old appeared to self-harm during a TikTok live stream. He was taken to hospital for treatment. His 3 children were not home at the time. If you're struggling with your mental health, please reach out to Lifeline 13 11 14. A combination of solar activity and gravity are being blamed for a piece of SpaceX rocket slamming into the moon overnight. The company, which is owned by Elon Musk, say they are working with NASA to avoid any more of their spacecraft debris doing the same in a problem known as moon litter. No one observed the actual collision, but a Chilean telescope has recorded the debris plume and a dust and rock, which scientists will now study in the hopes of making potential future moon landings safer. And the federal government announced the rooftop solar scheme for businesses will be expanded. The small-scale renewable energy scheme will be extended from 100 kilowatts to 1 megawatt. Parents of Climate CEO Nick Seaton says it's a great step in the right direction.
2: It will especially make it easier for commercial operations, factories, farms, and also industrial sites that have big rooftops and have previously just not had the incentive to maximise their solar capacity. This means that they can actually go a lot bigger. It actually means we're going to see a lot more solar into the market on a fair footing.
0: To sport, round 22 of the AFL gets underway tonight when the Western Bulldogs battle North Melbourne Kangaroos. Last time the pair met was round 17 when the Bulldogs defeated the Kangaroos by 49 points. In finance, the Dow Jones closed up 263 points at 54,349 and the Australian dollar is worth 70.56 US cents. That's Super Radio Network News. Frosty start with some fog in the outer west this morning, but a mostly fine and sunny day on the cards. A low pressure system near Tasmania is slowly moving eastward, maintaining moderate westerly winds over Sydney waters, gusting around 10 to 15 kilometres per hour today, heading for tops of 18 degrees in the city, 19 in the west. Looking ahead, tomorrow will be much of the same, with morning frost ahead of sunny skies, mild conditions on Saturday, possibly showers Sunday. That's the latest 2SM news. I'm Jackie Richards.
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3: Yeah, approaching 6 minutes after 8 and 13, 1269 or tim at 2sm.com.au for email. Got a lot of them today. Kaz, I'll get to yours in a tick. But as far as Paul Moosa is concerned at Parramatta Mission, and I know you've asked to donate many things, and a lot of people have got things that they donate to on a regular basis. But if you can spare something, and he said even, some cans of food, it's parramattamission.org. parramattamission.org.au/donate. parramattamission.org.au/donate. And, you know, no one's against progress, but Parramatta has come ahead in leaps and bounds, and the brand new ABC studios there are absolutely beautiful. But surrounding that, I mean, train station's literally around the corner, and that's where you'll see a lot of homeless people at, I think it's called the old church, which is across the way there, across that mall area. Yeah, it is. There's a lot of lovely restaurants and coffee shops and that kind of thing, and huge new buildings, of course. And just across the way, sort of dwarfed by it all, is the old St. John's Church there in Parramatta. So that's where they tend to congregate, and it would have been bloody freezing in Parramatta the last couple of days. Now, Kaz, some students have disabilities such as hypermobile and struggle to write. Difficulty showing what they know because the handwriting disability prevents them from doing it. Okay, frustrates them, I imagine it would. Practice to write for something that can't improve due to the disability. Yeah, that's why it occurs to me that I don't know that it's a great idea to go back to pen and paper to write the NAPLAN test, unless, of course, you give, and by the way, it's for year three, they're little ones, year three, five, seven, and nine, that NAPLAN is for. So, but, you know, the professor was by and large happy with it, but, you know, the literacy, and that worries me greatly, numeracy. I wasn't particularly good at maths myself because I could never see the point, but, you know, that's just me. That in a modern world in which we live now, I would have thought that that's very important. If you're going to exist in the modern world, which is very digital and increasingly AI, you'd have to be conversant, wouldn't you, with all of that? Too late for me. It's 8 minutes after eight. And as far as all of that goes, you know, homeless people, you can do a head count, but that's all you can do. And you're not taking into account, and it would have to be considered to be homeless, people who are couch surfing at a mate's place and maybe there for 2 or 3 days. It could be in the car. That's still, you know, no place to stay, really. And what do? Turn the engine on, put the heater on in the car all night. So all of that that's going on. That was Paul Moosa. And I tell you, there's some really extraordinary people around the place, isn't there? There really is. That just try and do their best. But as the Matthew Talbot has to do down at Woolloomooloo, which is a long way from Parramatta, every night they have to turn people away as well. You know, it just gets full. 80,000 meals. 80,000. Now, it's interesting that I'm doing this on the day that the atomic bomb was dropped on Hiroshima by the B-29, the Enola Gay, because this is an absolutely fascinating story. And the author is Craig Colley. The book is Major Hashida's Notebook. And it tells the story of one of the most absolutely intriguing espionage operations ever conducted here. Now, and you're going to say, how could a Japanese person be here during World War II? Well, it follows Major Hashida and as he lands here to gather information in 1941. But, of course, it's prior to Pearl Harbor and prior to the midget sub attacks that happened in Sydney Harbor. And the author, Craig Colley, is on the line now. Good morning.
7: Good morning, Kevin.
3: What an absolutely fascinating story this is.
7: Yes, this is a good one. Interesting. It's a story of a guy who's new to espionage. He's a newbie.
3: Yeah.
7: Just graduated from spy school, so he's a little bit out of his depth.
3: What was he here for, ostensibly?
7: Well, that was the mystery. Well, and for the Australian people watching him, the intelligence people, he was supposedly here to investigate the purchase of wool and wheat and other commodities for the Japanese army, but never spent much time with anyone that you would talk to about those things. He spent time instead looking at beaches and bridges, aerodromes and ports, and things like that. So they thought he was casing the place for some sort of invasion. But in fact, the Japanese never had a plan to invade Australia.
3: Yeah.
7: You don't invade your major trading partner if they're still trading.
3: Yeah. Yeah, so he's a spy, basically. Yeah.
7: But he was, yes. Yeah. But the question was spying. What was he after?
3: Yeah, what was he looking for? So I'm going to have to ask, I mean, I know it's 1941, but how was he allowed in to Australia?
7: Well, Japan was a nominal ally at that time.
3: Yeah.
7: They had been, in the First World War, they had supported the Britain and Australia. A lot of the troops that were taken to Gallipoli were taken on a Japanese ship.
3: Yeah.
7: Transport. So they were a nominal ally, but there was big tension, particularly between Japan and America at the time. So there was an expectation that war would break down anyway.
3: Yeah.
7: And Japan had been forging a connection of some sort with Germany and Italy, with whom Australia was already at war in Europe.
3: Yeah, and I think he was here for a couple of months. So it was January to March, early in 1941. So it's even months before Pearl Harbor, even.
7: Yes, when he left Australia, it was still 9 months before Pearl Harbor.
3: Yeah. So what an extraordinary story that really is. So when he was here for a very long time. Didn't anyone twig what he was up to?
7: Well, no, because... They assumed he was. It was field reconnaissance for some sort of landing force.
3: Right.
7: But there were problems with that. He looked at a lot of beaches in a very narrow area, but only spent about 10 minutes at each beach. Now it takes more than 10 minutes to plan an invasion.
3: Right. Well, you know, and here's the thing: you've used his own diaries for the book. How did you get hold of them?
7: They knew he was filling out a notebook. They could see that he carried it with him wherever he went. But because he wasn't breaking any laws, they had no reason to apprehend him and perhaps confiscate his book. He did a tour around, got to Darwin, flew to Surabaya in what was then the Dutch East Indies.
3: Wow.
7: And the Dutch had no such qualms. They collared him, took his notebook from him. Without any real excuse, had it translated into Dutch, gave the Dutch translation to the English consulate in what was then Batavia, now Jakarta, and they translated that into English and sent it to the Australian authorities. And so that the English translation, the Dutch translation of his notes written in Japanese are now in the National Archives in Canberra.
3: Yeah, there's some really lovely old photos in the book too, and I'm just, wow, he was a very well-dressed, urbane-looking fella, and he's John Lennon's son. He's
7: a guy.
3: Yeah, dapper. Yeah, very dapper, wasn't he? Yeah.
7: Yes, and those photos are sort of key. The story, as much as anything, is to sort of capture the mood of Australia in 1941, just prior to when war broke out in the Pacific.
3: Yeah, right.
7: But everyone knew it was coming.
3: So what happened to Major Hashida as the war progressed? What happened to him? Well, he went back to Japan, obviously. Do we know what happened to him?
7: He was sent back to Japan, not of his own accord. He was put in protective custody, as they call it, in a sort of fairly high-class a hotel in what's now Jakarta, and they put him on the next ship they could get him onto back to Japan.
3: Right.
7: By the end of the year, Japan was at war, and he was an intelligence operative out in the field during the war. He didn't survive the war. He was killed in action.
3: There you go.
7: Late in the war in Guam.
3: What an absolutely fascinating story. Mate, why isn't this a movie? Should be.
7: Yes.
3: Yeah.
7: Happy to sell the rights.
3: Well, maybe after this chat, someone will want to buy the rice. But it's one of those things that happens, and you think, and there he is. And yes, he's a really well-dressed fella, just sort of cruising around the place, gathering his information. And obviously, because he was here for such a fairly long period of time.
7: 2 months.
3: Yeah, 2 months. Did anyone actually have an eye? Somebody must have had an eye on him, surely, did they?
7: Oh, yes. He was being shadowed all the time. There was a unit that was set up in New South Wales. It was combined police and military unit. But they were fairly new to the job and lost the trail from time to time.
3: Yeah.
7: One occasion, they started their rostered day and found that the two Japanese they're following had already headed off.
3: Absolutely. Just absolutely fascinating, mate. And thanks for the chat. It's called Major Hashida's Notebook.
7: It's called
3: Japanese Spies, Mission to Australia in World War II. Just a great yarn, mate. Thanks for the chat. Good to talk to you.
7: That's all right.
3: That's the author, Craig Colley. Good-looking fella. Major Hashida, got a fedora hat, and sort of, you know, remember the John Lennon sunnies that he, it's sort of like those. Very beautiful suit, very well-dressed young fella. He's a bloody spy. He's the Tokyo version of James Bond, but didn't survive the war. What a great yarn. 16 past 8.
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6: On the M4 motorway at Eastern Creek, a breakdown eastbound above Brabham Drive. At West Pennant Hills, a semi-trailer has broken down on Pennant Hills Road. It's northbound at the on-ramp to the M11 North Connects Tunnel. A burst water main at Silverwater Road near Beaconsfield Street. 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I'm Tim Govis with the latest traffic on 2SM 1269.
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3: Bad one in the traffic at St Mary's at Mamre Road, just past Hall Street. There's a bus and a car have come together and the traffic is heavy as you'd expect. Northbound affected by that, so if you can keep away from there or go around it, be a good idea. St Mary's, Mamre Road, just past Hall Street. There's a coming together of a bus and a car, almost a regular event around the joint, 20 past 8. Now, we spoke to Lisa Taylor a few months back, and she wrote a great book called The Perfect Parent Trap. Now, getting her back on because I saw a story that because of the economy, many of the young'uns are coming back home to hang out with mum and dad, and maybe mum and dad ain't that happy about it. See, we live far enough away that my kids think it's a donkey and a cut lunch to get there, which is nonsense. So, I mean, you get used to the fact that no one's using all the hot water, drinking all the milk and putting the empty bottle back in the fridge. What else they used to do? Eat the last bit of the bread and put the packet back in the freezer. So all those things. So I thought I'd get Lisa back on the program. Morning, Lisa.
5: Good morning, Tim.
3: Goodness me.
5: I'm laughing as you're speaking because it's so true.
3: Isn't it? Yeah. Because they're just darling little things where they don't think. Now, the serious side of this, I get it, because it could be pressure financially, could be any number of reasons. And they say, hey, Mum and Dad, can I come home for a while? Of course you say yes. Yeah.
5: Yeah, of course you do. Yeah. All parents want to help their children as much as they can. The thing that happens, though, when they come back is that everybody can arrive with different feelings and expectations. So kids might come back feeling relieved that they've, you know, the pressure's off.
3: Yeah.
5: But parents want to genuinely help their kids, but there's this grief sometimes that happens, you know, loss of privacy, loss of freedom, loss of space, you know, you can't walk around in a nude. You know,
3: yeah, all those things. Yeah,
5: kids there, yeah.
3: And yeah, so, yeah, yeah. You've got your life back, but then you know, I guess it's taken away again. Is the issue? Yeah, yeah.
5: Yeah, that's right. And the real challenge is that old roles can return really quickly. So parents can kind of slip back into reminding and you know doing everything and monitoring you know their children. And adult kids can you know begin behaving badly again, like they're 15 and, you know, as you said, leaving the lid off the milk and all of that kind of thing.
3: All that stuff. So if this happens, and you know what, you might, of course you're going to say yes, should you try to set some ground rules and say, now listen, if you're coming back, you know, a few things are going to have to change.
5: Absolutely. You know, families often avoid talking about expectations because they don't want it to maybe feel formal or, you know, it just things remain unspoken.
3: Yep.
5: But when that happens, often resentment can build. So it's really important to talk about how long they expect to stay and what are they working towards. So everyone's kind of clear on what's the common goal. What are they going to contribute financially? And, you know, what's going to happen with the cooking and the cleaning and the laundry? You know, being really clear about what expectations there are. And also privacy, you know, talking about that, about having visitors or even having partners over, what's the expectations?
3: Mm. You know what, can I say this? I reckon that we, being the parents, are a bit guilty here because when they're at home, let's say they're, you know, 17, 18, 19, and they're messy and they wouldn't know how to turn on the washing machine or do any of that. So you do all of that, and when they come back, they expect that to be the case again. But you think to yourself, well, hang on, you're 25 or 26 now, you can do it yourself.
5: That's exactly right. And, you know, I think it's about adjusting and being really clear, being really generous with the clarity, you know, that we're going to have about what this is going to look like.
3: Hmm.
5: And offer them, you know, some suggestions about what it might look like rather than reacting if it doesn't sort of work out the way we want it.
3: Yeah, exactly. And, you know, it could be financial trouble. I mean, do you ask for a bit of rent money? I mean, these are very hard conversations to have, aren't they?
5: Yeah, they are, but I think it's important because you want to also remember that we don't want parents to put themselves financially at risk either.
3: No, of course, no.
5: So, you know, being really clear about, well, what is the expectation? If you do take some rent, you might pop it away into an account, you know, and give it to them later. I know that's what my dad did when we moved back in.
3: Yeah.
5: But, you know, it's also okay to ask for some rent if that's what you need, and I think that's an important consideration.
3: Yeah, and that conversation's important. Listen, if we're all going to live together again, let's set some rules and be a bit respectful of each other, yeah?
5: Yeah, that's right. And the goal's not to recreate the old family relationships. It's actually to create new ones.
3: Yeah, that's a very good way to put it. Thanks. Yeah. Great to talk to you again. Thanks.
5: Great. Thanks.
3: That's family therapist Lisa Taylor. It happens a lot, and there is a lot of financial pressure. Did Siv stay there? Because we've kept him waiting there. Why? G'day, Siv.
13: G'day, Tim. How are you going, mate?
3: By the way, I got your email about Five Mates Crossing and the answer.
13: Oh, yeah, I didn't get to hear the answer to that.
3: Well, I have no idea. I suppose that's the case.
13: I actually want to know when it was Five Mates that crossed. Well, I really want to know that.
3: Well, I suppose it could have been. Yeah, all right.
13: I'd like to find out. If anyone else knows, could you clear us up on that? Because
3: sure.
13: I'm curious. I like some of those stories about how towns and suburbs get their names. That is fascinating.
3: Well, it's got to be. It can't be anything else, can it? Yeah, right.
13: Yeah, exactly. So it's pretty petrol prices. I think you may have briefly mentioned to me that I was listening with the earpiece in half asleep, as you do sometimes.
3: Yeah. Yeah.
13: And I missed stuff.
3: Yeah, we did. They're up in the servos that I see up around
13: $208
3: or something.
13: So, ACCC, are you listening? Federal government, are you listening? You probably don't
14: really care what a gibbering idiot says, but, you know, what's going on? Where's your monitoring? I thought you were going to monitor all this. I thought we were going to thump the table. I thought we were going to...
3: Correct, yeah, correct.
14: Where is all that?
3: Well, it's all very well to issue threats, isn't it? And say, well, the ABC are going to be on it. And then you go past a server, and I look at Fuel Check, and often the difference in the price in one suburb can be 20 cents a litre. And you think, well, why? What's the story there?
14: Warehouses are costing more, particularly if you still have a surplus, and some of the stations, I think, from memory, do have surplus petrol. So, again, my question to federal government, my question to ACCC, where are you, or were they just empty threats? Good to talk to you, Tim.
3: Exactly, and get on it. And I also hear, I actually might follow this up, I'm hearing too, by the way, that there's petrol tankers sitting off the coast waiting to get in. Now, if we've got a petrol crisis, and, you know, we've got no refineries, well, not here in Sydney, there's only two, one in Queensland, one in Victoria, but there's storage there at Kurnell. So if we want the fuel, what are the tankers doing sitting out off the coast waiting to get in here? Fair dinkum. If it was any tougher, you might just give up, but I'm not prepared to do that, Justy. You never give up. Never give up. 27 past 8 news time here at 2SM.
15: 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Sydney traffic.
6: On the M4 motorway at Eastern Creek, a breakdown eastbound above Brabham Drive at Silverwater Reverse Water Main, Silverwater Road near Beaconsfield Street. The left northbound lane's blocked. And in Macquarie Park, a breakdown Lane Cove Road just past the M2 northbound. The Milwaukee three-day pack-out modular storage event is on now until Saturday. 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
6: Good morning, I'm Jackie Richards. The Independent Commission Against Corruption is hearing evidence about alleged branch sacking and illegal political donations. Two of former New South Wales Premier Dominic Perrottet's brothers have appeared at the inquiry. Bill Brown from the Australian Institute has told Tim Webster trying to get to the bottom of who's paying what and why is tricky.
7: As well as political donations, which are at least in theory given for nothing expected in return, there are also payments to be members of what are called business forums, which gets you special access to politicians. Now, those aren't donations because they're not given out of goodwill.
6: Investigations are underway after a man and woman were found dead at a home in southwest Queensland this morning. Emergency crews were called to a property in Charleville yesterday evening to reports of an assault. An emergency zone was established until 1:40 this morning, with officers finding the bodies of 45-year-old man and a 23-year-old woman inside the home. The matter is being investigated by the Ethical Standards Command and is suspected to be a murder-suicide. A piece of space junk has crashed into the moon at high speed. The 4-ton object was the size of a school bus and travelling around 8,690 kilometres per hour when it struck the moon. The lunar lander is owned by Elon Musk's SpaceX and came off the Falcon 9 rocket. The piece of equipment typically plummets back to Earth and either burns up or falls into the ocean. While no one observed the actual collision, a telescope in Chile spotted the plume of moon dust. This week is Missing Persons Week and nearly 3,000 people on the list have been missing for more than 3 years. People are urged to look on the register to see if they have information about any of the cases. Inspector Paul Fenwick from the Missing Persons Registry says it's important these cases are kept in the public eye.
8: If there's information about something that was unusual, even for some of the more recent cases, that was something unusual they saw, was there a car, was there a person, did they recognise that person at all, or have they recognised them? Do they know any of their movements? Do they have anything at all? Like anything, it wouldn't matter how small.
6: The New South Wales government will make a bid to further increase police powers to stop

0: Sophisticated crime networks introducing sweeping new laws to New South Wales Parliament today. Reforms include digital evidence access orders, access to unredacted images captured by toll cameras on public toll roads, doubling penalties for obstructing Crime Commission investigations, and allowing New South Wales to participate in the Commonwealth Face Matching Service. Four people have been stabbed and a woman arrested in central London. The incident occurred in the Covent Garden district, a lively area and popular tourist destination. Four men aged between 34 and 52 all suffered stab wounds, and a 47-year-old woman was arrested on suspicion of possession of an offensive weapon and assault. Reports are emerging that scissors were allegedly found at the scene, and it's believed the attack was mental health related. And former Prime Minister of Bangladesh, Sheikh Hasina, said she will return to her people in a public address 2 years after she fled the country. The 78-year-old was sentenced to death last year for crimes against humanity after she ordered drones, helicopters and lethal weapons to kill 1,400 people to silence anti-government protesters. Hasina escaped Bangladesh by helicopter in August 2024 and is living in India. Bangladesh media were told not to publish her statements. Two sports super netball athletes have agreed to a new pay deal with better conditions. From 2027, players will get more pay with an increase to the total player payment pool and additional time off through condensing hours for public for club commitments. And the NRL's Indigenous Round kicks off tonight with the Titans hosting the Cowboys in a Queensland derby. New Zealand international Griffin Neem is back on deck for North Queensland after missing last week's 70-point loss to the Roosters. Meanwhile, Lachlan Ilias will line up at halfback for the Gold Coast with Zane Harrison out with a hamstring injury. In finance, the Dow Jones closed up 263 points at 54,349, and the Australian dollar is worth 70.57 US cents. That's Super Radio Network News. A frosty start with some fog in the outer west this morning, but a mostly fine and sunny day on the cards. A low pressure system near Tasmania is slowly moving eastward, maintaining moderate westerly winds over Sydney waters, gusting around 10 to 15 kilometres per hour today, heading for tops of 18 degrees in the city, 19 in the west. Looking ahead, tomorrow will be much of the same with morning frost ahead of sunny skies, mild conditions on Saturday, possibly showers Sunday. That's the latest 2SM News. I'm Jackie Richards.
1: Tim Webster for breakfast on 2SM 1269.
2: Yes, for another 25 minutes or so, and then it's Christopher in the castle. Good morning.
3: Good morning to you, Tim. Freezing this morning.
2: 1 degree in my place. One.
3: No!
2: I got in the car, I got the huge big rooster's jacket on, puffer jacket, and the car goes on and it says, one. I went, what? Heater on to 24.
3: I got to get into the city for that Brumby protest later on, so I'm just going to have to find someone else's jacket to bring with me as well, I think. Today, I was impressed by an article written by the former ALP stalwart and federal MP, Jenny George.
2: Oh, yeah.
3: The former ACTU president. There she is writing about her not good friend, Chris Bowen, who stood there yesterday pouring out the subsidies for more solar so they can get to his net zero target. But Jenny George cleans him up today. And I'll tell our listeners about that because she is right on song in terms of criticising unreliable facets of our energy grid when we should be turning on or turning off the ban on nuclear and considering it very seriously for this country.
2: Absolutely.
3: Yeah, there's no doubt about that.
2: No doubt about it.
3: And I loved what the Telegraph did with Chris Boeing this morning too. We'll tell our listeners about that. Adam Crichton is on deck. He'll talk about the federal MP in Adelaide, the Labor MP, who is writing to her constituents criticising the Treasurer and the Prime Minister. This is not going to end well for her.
2: No, it won't. They won't like that.
3: No, so we'll talk to Adam about that and more. It's interesting, I read an article in the UK recently and one in the West Australian newspaper about the number of challenges to wills that is occurring in both countries at the moment. It is on the rise. Now, that might be a lot to do with people struggling to pay bills, the cost of living around the world in Western countries, and so therefore people will challenge a will very easily nowadays.
2: Yeah, and the advice is update your will. Yeah. If you wrote it a long time ago and you might be thinking, oh, I don't want that to happen now, update it.
3: Yeah.
2: Really. And be very specific.
3: Yeah.
2: That's the thing.
3: There was a story in, I think it was a Wollongong recently, where the father said to his two sons, whatever you do, you adhere to what I put in the will and do not challenge. They both challenged. Oh. We'll talk to George Szabo, a wills and estates lawyer, about aspects of all of this, including what we need to do to make sure that our wishes are followed through with. And I've got Zoe Hilton on the program today. She's from an affordable energy group who are campaigning against the renewable transition. And she looks at what happened yesterday with Chris Bowen, and she'll tell us why solar is, one, expensive, two, full of subsidies, so everyone's paying for something that they don't get, and thirdly, unreliable when we could have reliable baseload power. So all of that. And a rocket fell into the moon.
2: I know.
3: Yes.
2: Size of a bus.
3: Size of a bus. Well, does it change the world forever? And is it the end of the world, Tim? I want to ask these questions. So Brad Tucker, the cosmologist, will be on the program to explain whether it is the end of the world.
2: You know, there's one place Chris Bowen hasn't thought of to put solar panels.
3: The moon.
2: No, churches. How's he get them up there? How do you put solar panels on St. Mary's?
3: Wrap up a few of those steeples with solar panels. Wouldn't that look pretty?
2: It would look lovely. Yeah. Oh, my God. Thank you, Chris. 21 to 9. Thank you, Rosemary at Piermont. Loved the chat with Lisa. My son and his now fiance are moving overseas. And just had them for 2 years. Oh, that would have been nice. No, she said she loved having them, but my husband would not set any rules, so I made him in the end pay at least half of the house cleaner because you work. Miss them, of course you will, but glad we can have the home back and get into my nightie a bit earlier and have a glass of wine. Oh, well, don't tell me they were stopping you from having a glass of wine. If they were, yeah, well rid of them. It's 20 to 9. Philip's there. G'day, Philip.
4: Tim, how are you?
2: I'm good, mate. What's happening?
4: Five mates crossing. A message for Sid, the serial pest. he rings all the different stations. He is a pest.
2: He's a lovely fella, Siv. He's a good bloke. I know him. I've met Siv. Yeah.
4: Oh, well, I don't want to know him after what he said about five mates crossing. In January 2001... five schoolboys on the way to Albury to see a mate try out for Melbourne Storm were killed by the XPT there.
2: And a
4: flyover bridge was erected, and it was called Five Mates Crossing. So
2: there
4: it's not very funny, Siv. And actually, when Siv rings up 2GB or 2SM, I turn it off because he just likes the sound of his own voice.
2: Yeah, well, you know, you're going to like it, you like it, not like it. By the way, I got that confused when I saw the police media report. It looked like Gregory, but it's Garogery. Gregory's up near Ningen. And this this place is in between Albury and Wagga Wagga. Well, now, that's a terrible story, but thanks for the story because now I know. Yeah, thanks, Philip. Yeah.
4: Thanks,
2: pal. That is a terrible story. So about 24 years ago, so there you go, Siv. That's why it's five mates crossing in. You're absolutely right, it's not funny. This is an absolutely bloody terrible story from Queensland. Just terrible. Man and woman have been found dead, suspected murder-suicide at Charleville in regional Queensland, and what happened last night was they locked down the whole area just after 6 o'clock and told residents to stay inside and then advised everybody to avoid the area. Now, that was lifted in the early hours of this morning after a standoff, and then there was nothing until this morning, and now the police have entered the home and found the bodies of a 45-year-old man and a 23-year-old woman, and no other members of the community were injured in that, and being investigated, of course, by the police. And that lifeline number is 1311 14 13 11 14. Of course, if it's an emergency, you dial 000. So that's a terrible story. Absolutely terrible. 18 minutes to 9. And here from the Western Weekend of Fray Thursday chat is Troy Dodds, the managing editor. G'day, mate.
5: Tim, good morning.
2: I imagine it was just a tad chilly around Penrith this morning.
5: Certainly was. Got the fog warning come up on the car, and certainly still that chill in the air as we head towards the end of winter.
2: Yeah, chilly, frosty and foggy it was. It was at my place too. Now, you've got some interesting stuff. Dozens of illegal weapons seized, yeah?
5: Yeah, absolutely. Yeah, this happened last week in a Penrith unit. We're talking everything from guns to nunchucks to even battle axes in this Penrith unit.
2: What? Wow.
5: We've had some court. But you know what? It's been really interesting over the last couple of weeks, police doing a lot of these different raids for different reasons and finding literally all hundreds of weapons, often, you know, sitting in suburban Sydney in these people's houses. So, look, it's good that they're finding them, but it just makes you wonder sometimes what is hidden in your neighbour's, behind your neighbour's front door.
2: Oh, my God, a battle axe. Goodness me.
5: Yeah, absolutely.
2: Now, you've got your Citizen of the Year named as well.
5: Yeah, look, these are always great things you don't hear a lot about, but the councils and whatnot run. But yeah, Penrith named our Citizen of the Year earlier this week. It is 82-year-old Patricia Quinlan. She's a well-known local volunteer, volunteers at a lot of the food kitchens and things like that around town. We also named people like a Young Citizen of the Year and Mayor's Local Hero Awards and whatnot. But this is always a great event. It's always good to one of the people who don't always make the headlines in news.
2: Yeah, and deserve to. Absolutely right. Now, I read this bit of a shake-up for Giants Netball, yeah?
5: Yeah, well, the Giants brand will be no more in Super Netball. It has been sold to the Sports Entertainment Group, so Netball New South Wales won't have the Giants anymore. Now, they're saying they will stay in Western Sydney and keep playing out of Sydney Olympic Park, but it will be a brand-new club, new name, new brand, new colours and whatnot. Now, for stability's sake, coach is staying on, as is a lot of the management. But yeah, it is a big shake-up. And Super Netball has sort of been the quiet achiever in sport in Sydney. There's constant selling out there at Sydney Olympic Park for the Swifts and the Giants. And the Giants didn't have the best of seasons, but the Swifts continue to shine right at the top of the table there. But they continue to get great crowds and actually
2: not
5: getting the attention it deserves.
2: I haven't looked lately, but I'm pretty sure it'd still be the main team participation sport in the country, netball.
5: Yeah, look, out here, Jefferson Plate netball courts in Penrith, you cannot move on a Saturday.
2: Yeah.
5: Certainly where everyone is at. We've actually got a great story in the paper this week on four local netballers who made a pretty prestigious talent academy too. So just in the netball world, that's worth noting too.
2: Good stuff. All in the Western Weekender, yeah?
5: It is indeed, and you can just jump on to westernweekender.com.au and you can get all the info there and where to get the paper.
2: Good man. Thank you, Troy. Troy Dodds. It is 8:45. Doug, your email, and it's an interesting email, and look, mate, I agree with you, and he was saying, and you might have seen it on television last night, the funeral held in Gaza for 120 Palestinian killed, but 3 years ago. At the hands of the Israelis. Now, Doug, that was just a propaganda exercise. I'm sure you can appreciate that. But he's saying, what about all of the Ukrainians killed? What about all of that? Well, and you put your figure at 400,000 civilians killed by Russia. Look, I think you might be thinking about Russia, and it's in excess of that. For the Russians killed, the armed forces there. And you would have seen this morning too, Doug, I'm sure, that Volodymyr Zelensky's asking the Western world to help him out with drones because he's running out of them. These are the drones that knock the missiles out of the sky, or, you know, the other way around, the interceptors, if you like, and that's why they're getting through. And you saw that terrible vision of that vegetable seller actually being chased around his van by a drone that we watched on television last night. But just for accuracy's sake, as of about now, the UN says about 16,500 civilians have been killed. So, yeah, I know what you mean. It's a hell of a lot more than 120, and that's a three-year-old incident. So as of February 2024, when it all began, 16,500. But military deaths could be anything between 130,000 and 150,000, though exact figures are very hard to get because they're heavily restricted by the government and even more restricted by the Russians. But injured civilians, nearly 50,000. So you're right. I mean, we don't tend to talk about this very much, but we should. But over 16,000 civilians have been killed so far. Total casualties all up, That may be what you mean, is getting around 600,000. But as far as the Russians are concerned, it's much more than that. And, of course, Putin will never tell you. It could well be Russian military people killed in this war, over a million of Russians that have been killed in the war. But so you're right. We tend to talk about everything else and leave that one as, I suppose, the forgotten war. So your email is well received, Doug, and don't pay too much attention to that. But Zelensky is really now appealing to the West to give him some more weaponry to combat the Russians. And, you know, the new PM in Great Britain, Andy Burnham, has said unequivocally he supports the Ukraine, but it's all very well to say you're going to be a supporter, but then you have to actually do something about it. So, yeah, extraordinary number of people killed in that war. And Doug's right in the email. We tend to put it on the back burner and shouldn't. It's coming up to 11 to 9.
6: 2SM, Sydney traffic.
7: In some areas, a bus and a car have collided on Mamre Road, northbound, just past Hall Street. On the M2 motorway, delays from Beecroft Road approaching the Lane Cove Tunnel. There's a breakdown right at the start of the tunnel in the left lane. At Silverwater, a burst water main, Silverwater Road. 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I'm Tim Govis with the latest traffic on 2SM 1269.
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2: Oh, look. I looked up at the telly and the ski season's getting a boost. Fresh falls of snow. Get the roof racks on that BMW immediately and get down there, you little trendoids. It's 8 to 9. Let's just put serious stuff aside because this is a great story. I'm a big Rod Stewart fan. Well, stuff he did in the 60s and 70s. He lost me a bit when he asked me if I thought he was sexy, to which my response was, no, I don't. But in 1964, Rod made his very first appearance on television with the Hoochie Coochie Men, on a BBC show called The Beat Room. Now, do you know the Rod Stewart story of how he was discovered? Well, he was discovered by Long John Baldry, and he was playing the harmonica and singing as like a busker on a railway station. And Baldry said, well, you know, I mean, this kid's a bit too good to just be singing on a railway station. So he was 18 at the time, and he joined that group, which was called the Hoochie Coochie Men, named, of course, after the Muddy Waters song, Hoochie Coochie Men. And that was, I think it was Twickenham Railway Station. And then he transitioned from there to another couple of bands and ended up joining up with Elton John, believe it or not, in a group called Steam Packet, with Elton on the keyboards. And they broke up in 1966. And this is when the story really started for Rod. Having just left the Yardbirds, the guitar genius, and he certainly was, he've lost him now, Jeff Beck approached Rod and said, would you like to, you know, form a band with me? And that was with Ronnie Wood. Ronnie Wood was playing rhythm guitar and bass, because Jeff Beck was a lead guitarist. Anyway, they formed the Jeff Beck Group in 1967. And then, of course, after that folded, Rod went on to join the Faces for a while, and the brilliant solo career he's had for all of these years since. He's not been well, you know, prostate cancer. And we saw him, didn't we, with an oxygen mask on his face when he was at a concert. But at least he's still with us. Jeff Beck isn't. But they remained good mates, and I remember seeing a concert that was a Jeff Beck show, and he was playing this song on the guitar magnificently as usual, and Rod just wandered across the back of the stage and joined him, and Jeff was really quite chuffed about that. You'll know the song if you love Rod. It's a classic. It's a beauty. People, get ready. We will. We're always ready. See you tomorrow. Smithy's next at 6 to 9.

0: 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Sydney traffic.
1: It's the Marys. A bus and a car collided on Mamre Road just past Hall Street. The left northbound lane is blocked. There are heavy delays. There are delays for the M2 all the way back to Beecroft Road for city-bound traffic. It's due to a breakdown in the Lane Cove Tunnel. 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I'm Tim Govis with the latest traffic on 2SM 1269.
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0: Good morning, I'm Diane Coveney-Garland. The New South Wales government is introducing new laws into Parliament to modernise the fight against organised crime. Police and the Crime Commission will be given stronger powers to investigate sophisticated criminal networks and hold offenders to account. Police Minister Yasmin Catley says conquering the use of technology by organised crime remains a challenge.
1: Organised crime is changing, as we all know, and government needs to stay agile, and that's exactly what we're doing. We're keeping pace with the crooks. Alleged criminals are increasingly operating online and outsourcing violence. And importantly, they are using technology increasingly to facilitate, coordinate and conceal their crimes.
0: The Federal Coalition claims house shortages won't ease for at least 7 years. The Australian reports Angus Taylor is blaming the net overseas migration targets. Home Affairs Minister Tony Burke cancelled an address at the National Press Club amid claims migration levels are too high. Some of the elements of his speech have to be changed. The General Manager of an RSL club in Sydney's West has been banned from holding office in registered clubs for 5 years. Joseph Baisari allegedly received more than $28,000 in undisclosed cash payments from a club contractor. The manager of the Seven Hills RSL is also accused of receiving free food and other gifts, and some of his family members were employed by the contractor. A man and woman have been found dead after a suspected murder-suicide in outback Queensland. Police were called to a home in Charleville early last night to reports of an assault. A Public Safety Preservation Act was made just before 6 p.m. That declaration was later revoked. Specialist police went to the Bott property where they found the bodies of a 45-year-old man and 23-year-old pregnant woman. The US president says a peace deal for the Middle East is edging closer. Donald Trump says the United States will target Iran if it doesn't happen.
2: We were set for the biggest attack of any attack, and we've hit them very hard for the last few months. But we were all set for the biggest attack since World War II, and they called me and they said, please don't do it, let's talk. And then they said, we never said that. You know what? The fake news knows they did say that, but we are talking. Let's see what happens.
0: Police are investigating a head-on collision between a ute and van in the Northern Territory, which claimed 4 lives. The crash happened just before 1 p.m. yesterday on the Stuart Highway, Marakai. Both vehicles caught alight on impact. One person in the van and 3 in the ute all died at the scene. A protest will be held today at New South Wales Parliament House in renewed opposition to the controversial Brumby Cull in Kosciuszko National Park. Our own Chris Smith will be there. He's spoken to Tonya Norton from the Animal Justice Party, who says the numbers just don't add up.
3: Absolutely crazy. There's no way. Mares normally have 2 foals per 3 years. There's no way they can go from 3,000 to 4,000 horses in 2024 to 6,000 to 16,000 horses in 2025.
0: In sport, Ben Jeffries has re-signed with the Newcastle Knights as NRLW head coach until the end of 2028. Dean Solomon has withdrawn from the race to coach Essendon. He's been in the role since Brad Scott was sacked in May. The Dolphins will take on the Broncos on Saturday. Dolphins star Tom Gilbert says they're aiming for a win.
4: In years gone past, they've probably been the better side. Probably as simple as that. You know, every game we reflected on it. You know, they did the little things well, and that's why we lost.
0: The Socceroos' Jackson Irvine has moved from a German club to Japan. Irvine's joined Cerezo Osaka after 5 years at St. Pauli. In finance, the Dow Jones has closed up 263 points at 54,349, $1.7058 US cents. 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Sunny with light winds. We're heading for top temperatures of 18 degrees in the city, 19 in the west. Looking further ahead, sunny tomorrow, sunny Saturday, showers Sunday. At the moment in the city, it's 9 degrees, 6 at Bankstown, 7 at Penrith, 5 at Richmond, 7 at St Mary's. That's the latest news. Now Chris Smith across Australia on 2SM.

Good morning, Australia. This is Chris Smith. It is Thursday, the 6th of August, 2026. G'day, g'day. Good to have your company. I'm broadcasting live from the studios of Radio 2SM, that's 1269 in Sydney, and through the Super Radio Network, which includes stations in New South Wales, Queensland, and the Northern Territory. Thank you so much for joining us, and welcome to the Castle of Common Sense.

0: to the top five, and weather has to feature somewhere in the top five because I'm just looking at the thermometer from our Sydney studio. It's only 9 degrees. We're still in single figures after 9 o'clock in Sydney, and 6 degrees in Bankstown, as Diane indicated in the news. This is brass monkey weather big time. The government says it's working to bring migration numbers down, but the coalition is warning Labor's approach will not solve Australia's housing crisis anytime soon. Opposition Treasury spokesman Angus Taylor says even if the Albanese government meets its own net overseas migration forecasts, the housing shortage could continue for another 7 years until 2033. Now, he's arguing Australia is still bringing in more people than homes are being built, accusing Labor of letting migration run ahead of housing supply. And, of course, the opposition's policy in this regard is to only allow certain numbers based on the number of houses that are built. Now, the government says it's working to reduce net overseas migration to about 225,000 people a year. But given what we've brought into the country in the last 5 years since COVID, 225,000 is still too much. The coalition says Labor has only acted after growing public anger and political pressure. Well, they're only acted because One Nation is going to carve them up. And I have a feeling the reason that Tony Burke is not at the National Press Club today is because Cabinet has said to Tony, you're not going far enough. We cannot take on One Nation unless we are strong and maybe even harsh on migration. So we'll see what Tony Burke ends up with. The pressure on Jim Chalmers, the Treasurer, over his capital gains tax reforms is no longer just coming from investors, business groups, the opposition. It's now coming from their own MPs. One of Labor's newest MPs, Claire Cluttenham, has admitted she agrees with concerns that the new capital gains tax changes should not apply beyond investment property. And she's making this quite obvious in public in emails she's sending to constituents, one in which has jumped off the back of a truck. Quote, I have had difficulty coming to terms with the extension of these changes to other asset classes. I agree with your concerns. And she's indicated to the constituents that she will be pushing the Treasurer to consider changes, including a tax-free threshold for shares and exchange-traded funds. The internal dissent comes as investors, financial advisors and accountants continue warning that these reforms are creating confusion, uncertainty and complexity, with many putting investment decisions on hold until they know exactly how the new rules will work. The battle over the future of Victoria Barracks in Sydney is heating up. We spoke with Lieutenant General, the former Lieutenant General Ken Gillespie on this yesterday. But the fight is now spilling into the New South Wales Parliament. The New South Wales opposition is accusing the Minns government of doing nothing to protect our Anzac defence and military history. Liberal MP Jackie Munro challenged Heritage Minister Penny Sharp over why the state had not moved to strengthen heritage protections, warning that once the Commonwealth sells the site, existing protections could disappear. The dispute comes as the Coalition prepares to introduce legislation today, making it harder for any future redevelopment of Victoria Barracks to proceed. Anthony Roberts will table that in the New South Wales Parliament. Now, listen to this case. Talk about taking the law into your own hands. A Port Stephens woman has been refused bail after allegedly chaining a suspected intruder she faced by the neck with a padlock and chain, and then forcing him to lead her to a homeless camp where she believed her stolen property had ended up. Now, I don't know about you, but if I faced an intruder, I would do anything I could to, one, protect my belongings and even more, protect my family. Police allege, though, that 52-year-old Kylie Barbette Robinson found the man in her shed, assaulted him, locked a chain around his neck and marched him to Boomerang Park before allegedly attacking two other men with a baseball bat and smashing a car windscreen. Tough hombre. And she's now facing serious charges herself, including kidnapping with intent to cause actual bodily harm. Well, the intent was to find her belongings. and being armed with an intent to commit an indictable offence, the baseball bat. Sounds like a case of a fed-up homeowner, I don't know, playing detective, not trusting the police to do that job. But that's landed her behind bars. Her bail has been refused while the investigation continues. Police are serious with this. In sport, one of Australia's brightest football stars is on the verge of the biggest move of his life. Socceroos winger Nestori Irincunda is set to join Portuguese powerhouse Sporting CP, with the club agreeing to pay around $24 million Australian plus bonuses to English side Watford to get Irincunda to make the move. It's expected to be finalised in days. This is an incredible fairy tale story. He came here as a refugee. He's been on very, very small money for various clubs, including clubs in Europe. But now he's hit the big time. $24 million contract. Wow. Plenty on the line on the Gold Coast tonight as the Titans host the Cowboys. Both sides looking to bounce back after, well, humiliating defeats last weekend, especially for the Cowboys. It's a combined 124 points to 18 between the two clubs. That is the state of play. Now, in the Castle of Common Sense, we try to get as many of you on the air each and every day to express your views. Don't let the cold temperatures get in the way of having your say. A big invitation to those who've refrained but have views about how our country is heading. First-time callers most invited, 13, 12, 69. On the guest list, the most active social media opponent to the government's renewable transition, Zoe Hilton, will join us for the very first time today following another expensive solar panel subsidy rollout by Chris Bowen yesterday. Zoe will tell us why it is another unreliable addition to the power grid. Columnist Adam Crichton, he's on deck to discuss the government's secretive plans on immigration to combat the rise of One Nation. What are they up to? And that Labor MP bagging the PM and the Treasurer over those budget backflips. I wonder how significant the pushback is internally. And something very interactive and topical today. Now, the courts in Australia and the UK are witnessing a huge surge in cases where families are challenging their wills. So George Szabo, a wills and estates lawyer, will be here today to take your questions on the subject. We get plenty of calls on this, so have those queries ready and get in as soon as you can after 10 o'clock. And I'll be chatting with astrophysicist and cosmologist Brad Tucker a little bit later after one of Elon Musk's errant rockets smashed into the moon yesterday afternoon. Is the world about to end? We will find out. That and more on the program this morning, 13 12 69. This is Chris Smith on 2SM and the Super Radio Network. Well, it's official. The climate change minister's reckless gamble with our national energy grid has decoupled from reality. It's official. And it took a true Labor stalwart today to finally say it out loud. Writing in The Australian, former ACTU president and Labor MP Jenny George exposed the absolute folly of Chris Bowen's current trajectory on power. George has delivered a devastating, common-sense broadside to a minister who treats energy policy like an ideological playground rather than the lifeblood of our economy. She is entirely correct. This government's fundamental duty is to provide affordable, reliable, 24/7 baseload power. But instead, we've got this minister obsessed with carpet bombing our regional landscapes with weather-dependent wind and solar farms while hiding the true cost under billions in taxpayer-funded subsidies. It is a subsidy avalanche. As George writes, the global energy market has shifted dramatically, yet Australia remains the only G20 nation with an ideological, self-imposed ban on nuclear energy. While Chris Bowen stands at the National Press Club yesterday, dismissingly mocking nuclear as a fantasy world, the rest of the planet is moving forward. Countries like Turkey are actively testing the market and constructing massive nuclear capacity to secure their energy independence, like we could do easily. Even more absurd is Bowen's latest panic-driven strategy to strong-arm states over the energy consumption of AI data centres. Demand for baseload electricity is skyrocketing, yet Bowen is actively blocking solutions. As George rightly notes, next-generation small modular nuclear reactors are perfectly suited to power these zero-emission high-density industries. But no, we can't have it in Australia. By clinging to a dogmatic aversion to nuclear energy, Bowen isn't protecting the environment. He's actively threatening our national security and inviting widespread deindustrialisation. And I think that process is already well underway. When investment collapses and weather-dependent power fails to hit achievable political targets, it is ordinary working households and local factories, she says, that pay the price in exorbitant bills and blackouts. This is our future under Bowen. This is what he's embedding, higher bills and blackouts. That's Jenny George, not me. When an ALP stalwart launches an attack like this, it really is the reality check Canberra desperately needs. And that includes the climate-fearing media there as well. It is time for Chris Bowen to drop the environmental ego trip, stop racking up the frequent flyer points in his own CO2 emissions, and lift this archaic nuclear ban. As Jenny George concludes, it is time to put Australia's energy security ahead of blind partisan ideology. We'll get to Zoe Hilton on that same subject a little bit later in the program. Looking forward to hearing from her. We'll take a break and come straight to you on 13 12 69.
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2: A bus and a car collided at St Mary's, Mamre Road, northbound, just past Hall Street. In the Sydney CBD, a bus has broken down. Druitt Street is closed eastbound at Kent Street. And at Macquarie Park, there's a broken down truck on Lane Cove Road. It's northbound, just past the M2. 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I'm Tim Govers, the latest traffic on 2SM 1269.
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3: 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This is

0: We'll be doing the Brumby Rock this afternoon. The Stop the Brumby Coal Rally is being held today between 1 and 3pm outside New South Wales Parliament House in Macquarie Street, organised by the Animal Justice Party of New South Wales. I'll be there. I'll be having a word or two to say about what has become an international embarrassment. Protesters are gathering to oppose the ongoing Brumby Cull in the Kosciuszko National Park ahead of a scheduled New South Wales Legislative Assembly debate concerning the issue at 4pm. It is so good that at least this has progressed to a debate. There's a petition running around with about 22,000 signatures on it, which is quite sizable for an issue in one state. But the purpose, basically, is to oppose this wild horse cull and advocate for humane alternatives. Humane alternatives that occur with wild horses in America. Because America, despite their gun culture, would never, ever consider doing what we do in New South Wales. Anthony, good morning to you.
1: Good morning to you, mate. Look, Blackout Bowen is stark raving. I was going to ring up yesterday when you were talking about it, but the conversation you were having and getting the callers about the Victoria Barracks issue was so good I didn't worry about it. I'll just say one thing about Victoria Barracks. They're going to sell them for $2 billion to raise that money. Here's a suggestion for raising money. Stop prosecuting Ben Robert Smith. There's $300 million in this war hero already. So that's a way they can save money in that respect.
0: Correct.
1: Blackout Bowen. His new scheme is called the Small Scale Renewable Energy Scheme. It applies to commercial premises, and I've got some costing for you. These are the subsidies that they're giving, a 250 kilowatt array on commercial premises. Now, the average house is about a 10 to 15 kilowatt installation. I've got a recent quote for a 15 kilowatt array plus battery for $20,000.
0: Right, I've got an 8 kilowatt system, I think. Eight.
1: Have you? Well, they're bumping them up. People are running two fridges, swimming pools, whatever you got. You put in a swimming pool, you'll need a bigger array, mate. So I can guarantee you that. But look, if they put in a 250 kilowatt, Bowen will give them $68,000 discount up front, yearly subsidies $50,000, a bigger one, 850 kilowatts, $232,000 upfront subsidy, and $175,000 ongoing. All paid by you and I, mate. There's no final figure as to how much this will cost.
0: Yeah.
1: But here's the thing, mate. It's got to be put in this context. The demand in New South Wales, I'll stick with New South Wales, not Australia. The normal demand is about 10,000 megawatts. It raises in when you get winter peaks and summer peaks, but around about 10,000 megawatts for just travelling, powering the state through the run of the day. In New South Wales, already installed, this is large-scale solar farms, roof, winds and rooftop. We've got about 14,000 megawatts. So put those two figures. We need about 10,000 megawatts to run New South Wales without taking into account the peaks. We've already got installed 14,000 megawatts of wind and solar. That is more than we would need if they were running. Yesterday, I looked up the AMO when you were talking about Chris Bowen. Wind and solar over the last 24 hours, this is yesterday, I haven't checked today, put out 1,001 megawatt from those 14,000 megawatts installed. That's less than 10%. Does this guy not realise that on a cold winter's night with no wind, they're not producing anything at all?
0: No, but we're getting plenty of power at midday, Anthony. It's a wonderful thing, isn't it? If, of course, it's windy and if, of course, the sun is out.
1: And there's no clouds. And, of course, during winter, because the sun is lower in the sky, that affects the take-up from solar's arrays. It's called periclon. And that all sorts of things affect it because they're weather-dependent. It's just, it's tear your hair out, you know.
0: Oh, it is. It is tear your hair out stuff. That sums up exactly the frustration I know I face every day when I hear an announcement from this bloke with his smarmy smirk and mocking things like nuclear energy. So he's mocking 19 of the G20 countries. He doesn't know what he's talking about.
1: He doesn't know. Who's that cartoonist that depicts him with a little windmill on his little cap on his head? That sums up this guy perfectly.
0: Johannes Leek, I think.
1: Oh, it's brilliant. I'm just here now looking at Eraring, which provides the biggest coal-fired power station. It's fairly modern. We've got to get rid of this depiction of CO2 as being evil.
0: Yes.
1: I read an article that was printed. It came out from NASA. It's about the greening of the Earth. The Earth is getting greener.
0: Yep.
1: Our agricultural output is increasing. Do you know why? CO2 is increasing, not necessarily entirely from humans. And what does CO2 do? It powers plants. It powers agriculture. It powers the crops that we need to eat. We've really got to get away from this, that CO2 is entirely bad and that there are no benefits from a warming world, because there are many benefits.
0: Many.
1: This guy, Blackout Barn, mate. Anyway, keep up the good work.
0: Thank you. Thank you, Anthony. Appreciate it. Ben, go ahead.
2: Yeah, g'day, Chris. Just Bowen and also Tony both not appearing. I just briefly before that, Chris, I remember yesterday you were having a conversation about who controls the money in a household.
0: Yeah.
2: Now, women are better at keeping money in the nest. One thing you take to mind, Chris, who's looking after the money in the household and in lesbian relationships? But I'll let you deal with that one, mate, because that's an element that obviously wasn't addressed in that article by Divine, but I'm sure you could get to the bottom of that for us. But, Chris, mate, we need you at the press club. Like, we need you at the press club to put a question to Bowen when he's there. And because Burke isn't going to be there today, that means he's going to be there in the coming weeks.
0: Yeah, no hard questions yesterday. Did you notice that? I don't know whether you went through that press conference and then there was a speech beforehand, but no hard questions. Like, excuse me, Minister, but what is this entire transition costing us? Have you got a costing update for us? None of those hard questions. They all keep it from us because they know we'd faint if we found out.
2: Yeah, but they also want continued access as part of the Canberra press pool, right? You don't require that because you're not

0: So, in other words, what you're saying is they'll suck up as much as they can because that's where their news comes from.
1: Yeah, otherwise, they're going to get denied access. They won't be called upon for a question for future press conferences. But you're not concerned about that. To SN, you can get the press pass there. You can certainly qualify as a legitimate journalist to be allocated a seat.
0: Yeah, it makes it difficult when you've got to be in a studio broadcasting behind a microphone between 9 and 12 weekdays, and most of these press conferences are held at, you know, 10:30, 11 o'clock. National Press Club, yes, 12:30, but it doesn't leave too much time to get to Canberra in 30 minutes.
1: No, but Chris, I understand. Like, we can make provisions for that, mate. There's studios there that can be utilised. There's media space that can be utilised. You can do the show on the fly. You've done it remotely previously, and that would be fantastic because you would dominate that press conference. You would certainly absolutely castigate Tony Burke, Bowen, et al., all of them, and it would be fantastic for 2SM's ratings. There's no reason why you shouldn't be there, mate.
0: Leave it with me. I've got to find a reason to get there, and it's got to coordinate with a day in which I can get access to him. You're right. You're right. You sound like a former program director I once had. But leave it with us, mate, and we can possibly prosecute a little bit better than those who end up in the National Press Club. Thank you very much for your call. Hey, it's that time of the morning. Since we were discussing sources of power, this is that time of the morning.

0: 7:30 was the selected time for looking at the AEMO numbers in our power report. Thanks to the Australian Energy Market Operator, 7:30 a.m. Batteries were supplying just 5% of our power. 5%, 7% from wind, 0% from solar. 7:30 this is, because there was cloud around. You see, gas, 8%, hydro, 13%, just small drops in the ocean. And coal was keeping our lights on, keeping our accessories on as well, with 67% of our baseload power. That is baseload power. Everything else I just mentioned, not baseload power. Of course, if we had more gas to deal with, that would be another issue. But just on Chris Bowen again, and there's the other story that was featured today, and the Telegraph did a terrific job on it, is about Chris Bowen's hypocrisy. $345,000 of taxpayer money he has spent travelling the world promoting not emitting CO2. But he's flying around emitting CO2. So he's promoting the clean energy agenda. New expense figures show Mr. Bowen spent 46 days overseas in the past financial year, travelling more than 167,000 kilometres, enough to circle the globe more than four times. Seriously. Yet during a major National Press Club address yesterday, he didn't mention the words net zero once. Instead, he unveiled expanded subsidies. He loves his subsidies. Money from everyone else to reach his nirvana of net zero for large-scale rooftop solar, arguing more warehouses and factories should generate their own renewable power. Why does it need a subsidy? What, because it's way too expensive for normal people and normal companies to install? Yes. Yes. The Centre for Independent Study says the emission is telling. Didn't mention net zero once, accusing the government of quietly distancing itself from a policy it believes has become politically unpopular. Isn't that interesting? Well detected. It also argues Mr. Bowen is relying on subsidies and government intervention to force an energy transition that the grid may not yet be able to support. Now, Bowen's office says the overseas travel was necessary to strengthen international partnerships and position Australia as renewable energy superpower, insisting international trips are only taken when virtual meetings are not sufficient. What a load of garbage. Fiji in the South Pacific. China, Hong Kong, India, Sri Lanka. The USA, Brazil, Chile. New Zealand, Denmark, Finland, Singapore, Germany, Singapore again. Just part of a six-month period for the Climate Change Minister, Chris Bowen.
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0: The West Pennant Hills, a broken down semi-trailer, the M2 eastbound off-ramp to Pennant Hills Road at Silverwater, a burst water main on Silverwater Road near Beaconsfield Street, and at Macquarie Park, northbound delays for Lane Cove Road, a broken down truck just past the M2. Here's a great tax tip. 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I'm Tim Govis with the latest traffic on 2SM 1269.
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8: Diane Covenant-Garland, good morning.
9: Good morning, Chris. Thank you. The New South Wales government's cracking down on organised crime. A fifth person has been confirmed dead after a fiery crash in the Northern Territory, and the Cowboys have bounced back from their 70-point thrashing at the hands of the Roosters. We'll take on the Titans tonight. We'll have those stories and more at the top of the hour.
8: Just before we get to the one and only Adam Crichton, Brett has phoned through from Dubbo about rego costs. Go ahead, Brett.
10: Good morning, Chris. Go to Bunnings.
8: Oh, please. Please. Keep winning.
10: Yeah. Yeah. I got my renewal for my box trailer.
8: Yeah.
10: It's an 8x5 box trailer. No brakes on it. Single axle. And it's, well, 7 years old. And they're asking now, do I have to take it to my mechanic to get a inspection fee, oh, and safety inspection for $27?
8: A safety inspection? Oh, okay. So a safety inspection for a pink slip?
10: Yeah, that's right. Yeah, sorry. Yep.
8: Okay, that's understandable, though, given the year, the age of the vehicle or the age of the box trailer.
10: It's only 7 years old.
8: Yeah, isn't it about 5 or 6 that we've got to start getting pink slips? I don't know. But anyway, they wanted to get a pink slip, and you think that this is unfair?
10: Well, I think it's unfair because I've never paid the inspection fee on a box trailer before.
8: Right, okay. Yeah, I don't know. Maybe others who have been down this track can shed some light on all of that. Of course, as for the fees, from July 1, the New South Wales government increased registration fees by 2.65% adjusted for inflation. So we continue to cop it in the ear when it comes to increased prices.
10: Registration fees, $84.
8: Yep. And that's an annual flat fee, the 84, yep.
10: Yep, yep. And the motor vehicle tax is $156.
8: Yeah.
10: And then on top of that, I've got to pay a safety inspection fee, $27.
8: Yeah. See, my argument would be that when we hear from federal governments that say, oh, we're trying to alleviate cost of living pressure, but all they do by, you know, coming up with measures that give us handers out free money is increase inflation. What we actually need is to get the states together in one of those Commonwealth meetings that prime ministers like to crow about, get all the transport ministers in and say, hey, can you back off the registration fee? Because at the end of the day, that's money for not even getting a service. It's like a stamp, you know? And so all I'm suggesting is the things that we cannot afford to go without, that is registering your car, putting on water, making sure the gas and the electricity is working, can you not back off a little bit in terms of those charges? And maybe that's what the federal government should be picking up the slack for.
10: Yep.
8: And because they are immovables.
10: That's right. But I looked at the Service New South Wales website. Any box trailer, it's over 250, well, tear weight, anything over 250 kilos will have to get an inspection fee from now on.
8: Oh, you're saying to me that changed... Yeah. This approach.
10: All now, yeah. They changed it last year. I didn't have to worry about an inspection. And I've had box trailers for about 20 years. I've never had an inspection fee.
8: Right.
10: In my box trailers, unless...
8: Well, see, is that a safety issue? Have we really got a problem in the state of New South Wales with box trailers coming a gutter on the road and causing accidents after 8 years of service? No. This is just another penny-pinching idea that someone in the transport bureaucracy has come up with, and the minister's gone, oh, that's a beauty, let's go.
10: Let's go, let's make some money out of this.
8: Yeah, that's exactly what it's about, Brett. Thank you very much for at least highlighting it. You won't avoid paying it, but at least you're highlighting it. He's a senior fellow at the Institute of Public Affairs, its chief economist as well, columnist with the Australian newspaper, Adam Crichton. Welcome to the program.
11: Good morning, Chris. Great to be here.
8: Well, as I said at the beginning of the program, I was very impressed with ALP stalwart Jenny George, the former unionist, the former federal MP, who got stuck into Chris Bowen like no one else has, I think, this year, especially no one else on his side of politics, and talking about things like you are investing your efforts and the money into unreliable sources of power, you've got to lift the ban on nuclear.
11: Yes, that's right. No, she's fantastic. Her piece was great in the Australian. She writes lots of great pieces, actually, for the Australian now, which you wouldn't have predicted 20 years ago.
8: No.
11: But, you know, that's a reminder of that there was a sensible part of the Labor Party that she represented. And it was a part where the private sector actually mattered for their union members' jobs. And they had to be aware of costs. And, you know, I think she represented the south coast of New South Wales where there's a lot of steelworks and the cost of energy really mattered. And, you know, she's still espousing those views. Sadly, the bulk of the Labor Party now only cares about public sector union concerns, university union concerns. And that's why they push these ridiculous solar schemes without really understanding what it's going to do to private industry. And, of course, it's been devastating. We hardly have any manufacturing anymore. You know, Jenny personally is probably worried what it's going to do to her, you know, to her home, you know, home city of Wollongong and surrounds. It's going to totally devastate those communities when the steelworks shut down there.
8: Yeah. It has become a subsidy avalanche. It's almost impossible to put into place any kind of renewable transition without propping the damn program up.
11: No, it's completely crazy. And then you have the, you know, government saying that the people are putting these solar panels on their roofs, you know, as if they're doing it fully out of their own pocket. But no, the federal government, taxpayers are paying 30%, which is a massive whack. It's massively overcost. And then there's the related home battery scheme, which I'm sure we talked about a couple of weeks ago, which is meant to be, you know, $2 billion. It's cost $9 billion. You know, okay, the federal budget might be $800 billion. So these are, you know, relatively small figures, but these are still huge in absolute terms. I mean, $9 billion is just an outrageous waste. And it's not even clear that this is good for, you know, the... the energy system at all, let alone the climate. Obviously, it's not going to make any difference to the climate. But I mean, this makes for, you know, for a very unstable grid. When, you know, on hot sunny days, you get this huge surge of power coming in from households, and then, you know, the wholesalers have to scramble to shut off their gas or their coal power, or pay huge sums to direct it elsewhere. So the whole system becomes very costly because of these solar panels on the roof. And of course, for the, you know, for the individuals concerned, they get their little, you know, their little rebates, and they get to feel good that they're doing something good about the climate, but they're actually stuffing up the energy system, and they're not even paying for it, because they pay, I think, per hour for their network access, not a fixed charge. They still need the grid, you know, like, even if their solar panels work for 10 hours a day, for the other hours of the day, they still need their power, and so they need to pay for the grid just as much as their next-door neighbour who uses it 24 hours a day.
8: Yeah. At 7.30 this morning, and I've just made this point to our listeners, as I do each and every day, at 7.30 this morning, peak time for getting a family off to work and school. So at our place, the toaster goes on at that time because the kids need their toast.
11: Yeah.
8: At that time, we have something in the dryer because usually there's a pair of footy socks that are wet from the previous training session. So the dryer goes on. The dishwasher goes on as well because, you know, we don't like doing it at night because there's no solar. We've got solar panels, but solar at 7.30 this morning because of a cloudy morning was 0%.
11: Yes, look, that's exactly right. Look, it's, you know, it's a nice to have, although, you know, I'm not even sure about that because, you know, just to be a bit of a nerd again, a lot of these panels have been up on roofs for 10, 15 years now, and they're going to wear out in another 10 years or so. And in my view, the government's going to be so broke by then and so, you know, wallowing in debt, they won't be able to have these subsidy schemes anymore. And so all of these solar panels are just going to remain on people's roofs and just break down and not work. So you're going to have 30% of households with crappy solar panels on their roofs that don't work.
8: Yeah.
11: And then suddenly, of course, you're going to have this, you know, huge demand for traditional power because, honestly, mark my words, that, you know, the fiscal deterioration is so bad that in 10 years they will not have all these absurd things for upper-class families to buy solar panels on their roofs. And, I mean, overwhelmingly it's high-income people that can afford to pay that 70% of the cost. You know, the government pays the other 30, but it's still bloody expensive to put these things up, many thousands of dollars. I don't have them.
8: Yeah. Now, I want to move on from here. Why won't Home Affairs Minister Tony Burke lay out his migration change policy or the policy changes today at the National Press Club? I sense, Adam, and correct me if I'm wrong, I sense that Cabinet, when he took those changes to Cabinet wants to maybe go a little bit harder on cutting immigration to offset the Hanson juggernaut.
11: Yeah, look, I mean, I hope that's the case. I understand Tony Burke's seat in Sydney is extremely multicultural, shall we say. So he has to be very careful what he personally says. And I'm sure the rest of the ministers don't care as much. They're from more traditional seats where there is, as you suggest, a very strong push to slash immigration. So I think you're probably right. It's going to be very interesting to see what they come up with. There's been some leaks out there, a few things. I mean, there was a, you know, crazy one in the Financial Review this week that suggested they were going to target the skilled stream, which would be the worst stream of people to target. I mean, they really should crack down on the family reunion, which, I mean, as I understand it, once someone gets a foothold in here, their wives, kids, and parents, you know, they all have the right to get permanent visas here. Isn't that incredible? Like, it's just breathtaking to me. I mean, it's almost like you design an immigration system to bring a nation down. That's how you design it. You design it like Australia's. You know, like that's the problem. You know, ChatGPT, please design a system to destroy a country. Well, just use Australia's.
8: Yes, it's all there. The template's pretty simple.
11: It's all
8: there. Back to these dramatic changes to negative gearing and capital gains tax, Adam, and a federal Labor MP from Adelaide, Claire Cluderham, has sent a constituent, maybe more, but the one constituent has actually leaked the email he or she received, and Claire smashed the PM and Treasurer over these changes, vowing to push back. It has not gone down too well internally, I bet.
11: No, that's true. This is going to be very difficult for the Labor Party. I mean, it's a hard area to make any policy change in. I certainly don't support any of their tax changes, but it's not necessarily a bad thing if house prices come down for those people that don't have them. And I think for people that have them, I know it feels like you're getting poorer, but let's face it, if you're going to move to another house, that's just gone up and down by the same amount. So you're not really that worse off. But politically, 70% of people own homes and 30% of people don't. So it's pretty clear the politics of house prices when you look at that calculus. And that's why you got that stupid phrase housing affordability, because no politician ever wants to say up or down about prices. They just say they want to make them more affordable, which of course means nothing. And so, yeah, so this is going to be very interesting. I mean, privately, there'd be no doubt the cabinet would be really worried that there's going to be a sharp, sudden fall in house prices. And there well could be, as I've been kind of, you know, saying for weeks now. You've got this triple whammy. You're going to have lower immigration very soon. You've got higher tax on investors, and you've got higher interest rates. So there's a very good chance that they're going to fall sharply, just like they did in Canada, where they've fallen about 20%. And the two countries are very similar.
8: Meanwhile, property investors are saying landlords are walking away from gaining any yields through providing rental accommodation. And they say that means rent will surge, and they're surging now already.
11: Yeah, look, they probably are surging in some parts. I mean, I think medium term they're not going to surge because, like I say, if they cut 100,000 off annual immigration, there's going to be a big fall in the rents, I think, and I hope, I hope that happens. There'll also be, of course, a lot of property developments that collapse. I mean, I'm here in Melbourne sitting in Southbank at the moment. Right next to me, there's all these 25-story towers starting to be built with hundreds of apartments in each. And I was talking to a developer yesterday. They've only sold half of them. And, you know, he's, you know, privately worried that they're not going to sell many more than that because there's all this concern about immigration. So there's going to be a lot of businesses that go bust too if they do cut immigration by a lot. But, of course, I hope they do.
8: Yeah. You can only hope that they get the message from the electorate. Mate, good to catch up again. Enjoy the rest of your week.
11: Thanks. Thanks, Chris.
8: Great stuff. All right. Senior fellow at the Institute of Public Affairs, Adam Crichton. Plenty to talk about from that conversation. 13 12 69 is the telephone number.
12: 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Sydney traffic.
13: Maryland's a crash, Great Western Highway, eastbound on ramp to the M4. Silverwater, Burstwater Main, Silverwater Road, Lane 1 northbound near Beaconsfield Street, and roads a crash on Concord Road, northbound. 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I'm Ian Wallace for the latest traffic on 2SM 1269.
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8: Just a reminder again, have your wills and estates questions ready to go. A terrific opportunity after 10 o'clock to talk with George Szabo, who's a wills and estates lawyer, and we'll take your questions. So many challenges to wills occurring in our courts at the moment, both here and the UK. Maybe a sign of the times where people are scrapping for as much financial advantage as they can as things get pretty tough. Let's go to Newcastle. Pat, good morning.
19: Good morning, Chris, and good morning to your listeners. I wanted to talk about Blackout Bowen.
8: Go.
19: No idea, with all these things on the roof, as your previous caller, Adam Crichton, alluded to. He puts, yes, brilliant idea, put them all on the roofs. Number one, that's taxpayer subsidies, their money subsidies. Number two, as soon as they go on the roof, they start deteriorating, so the output or the power that they're generating is diminished day by day, week by week, etc. Number three, they only last 20, 25 years.
8: If you're lucky.
19: If you're lucky, exactly. And number four, they cannot be recycled. They have to go into landfill. Nobody talks about those last two points. Nobody. And Blackout Bowen talks about them least of all.
8: Very true. You know, I've got a story I'll tell you about. Oh, no, I can probably talk about it later in the program today. I've got it almost prepared. There are some advice and some reports out of the United States about the problems they are having in trying to recycle all of these wind turbine parts, which are now having to be replaced because they've gone through their first cycle, and it's almost impossible to find something that is affordable to recycle them for. And it's the kind of thing we are going to face as well. And what are the Greenies going to say then, Pat?
19: Well, exactly. And I didn't talk about the wind turbines, but that's exactly right. They last 20, 25 years, as you say, if you're lucky, and they have to be put into landfill. They cannot be recycled.
8: Yeah, exactly. Thank you very much for your call. Terry, go ahead.
20: Yeah, mate. How you going? Love your show.
8: Great.
20: Very good, Chris. Mate, I just want to... I've got a query.
8: Yeah.
20: It's about temporary immigration, like people coming into the country for 6 months, and then, like, where do they go? They get a trade and leave Australia? Where does that leave us?
8: Well, why would you leave Australia? Why? Most of them don't leave Australia, Terry.
20: But that's what they're doing. They're coming into Australia for a certain amount of time, and they get all the benefits, all the good stuff, and then they leave.
8: Yeah.
20: Including, you know, multicultural people, I'm saying, just not the one race, you know what I mean?
8: I'm hearing you. But, you know, the Labor Party, as Adam Crichton pointed out, one of their first inklings was to reduce the skilled migrant numbers. Like, why would you do that? They're the numbers that need to be lifted.
20: That's exactly right. This is what I'm getting at, you know. The country's gone to the pack, mate, you know?
8: Yeah. In so many ways, Terry, in so many ways. Thank you very much for that. I appreciate your call. Now, as I say, have those questions ready for our Wills and Estates segment next hour. I'll also catch up with Zoe Hilton, and she has been predominantly the number one voice attacking the Chris Bowen renewable transition on social media, and she does it so convincingly. We'll catch up with her next hour as well and take more of your calls on 13 12 69.
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13: M4 moving steadily east and westbound, Silverwater, Burstwater Main, Silverwater Road, Lane 1 northbound closed near Beaconsfield Street, Warrenora Bridge Link, okay, east and the westbound. 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I'm Ian Wallace with the latest traffic on 2SM 1269.
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26: Good morning, I'm Diane Coveney-Garland. New South Wales Police and the Crime Commission will soon have greater powers to investigate organised crime. Police will be able to compel an individual to supply access information for digital devices suspected to be associated with organised crime. Police Commissioner Mal Lennon says these changes will make a big difference.
27: We'll have a key focus on organised crime because of the impact it has on the community, the fear it puts into the community. The announcement about expanding digital evidence access orders is about making sure that we can target organised crime in a more prompt manner. What we have found, we already have digital evidence access orders when they are seized lawfully, so a phone or another digital device, as a result of a search warrant or a crime scene warrant.
26: A fifth person has been confirmed dead after a fiery crash in the Northern Territory. A ute crossed onto the wrong side of the Stuart Highway just before 1pm yesterday and collided head-on with a van at Malachi. All four occupants of the ute, two males and two females, aged between 23 and 36, died, along with the 69-year-old female driver of the van. Both vehicles burst into flames on impact. A Sydney prison will soon operate 24 hours a day, which means offenders who are arrested overnight will no longer have to spend time in the police cells. Silverwater Metropolitan Remand and Reception Centre will change to a round-the-clock operation in October. The Public Service Association's Stuart Little says sourcing the required staff could be a challenge.
28: We've got in excess of 14,000 inmates across New South Wales that are incarcerated. And then when you're running vacancies of prison officers of upwards of 20%, obviously it's cause for concern. Now, you know, we welcome the announcement on the NRRC at Silverwater going 24-hour. It makes sense. It'll certainly help the police. But, of course, our major concern is staffing.
26: Consumer safety laws for e-bikes are changing. The product safety laws are being reviewed at a federal level. Stephen Hodge from WeRide says it's important all of the states and territories are on the same page.
29: Since the changes in legislation back in 2021, we've seen an enormous influx of dangerous machines. But these measures that are national measures will really assist everybody for the use, the sale, and, you know, the use on the roads of much safer e-bikes. So we're very pleased about it.
26: Labor MP Ed Husic is taking some time off after his car was hit by a truck. Mr Husic was driving home on the M7 on Tuesday when the truck hit the rear of his car. He was treated for fractures and a concussion. A man